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3: With SRN News, I'm Keith Peters in Washington. President Trump is again threatening Oman.
4: After Iran said it was working to finalize a joint statement with Oman on a plan to manage shipping through the Strait of Hormuz, U.S. President Donald Trump made a threat that he would bomb Oman if it got in the way of a deal. Details have previously emerged that Oman and Iran would reopen the strait with ships entering through a route close to Iran and exiting through a route close to Oman without paying fees or tolls during an interim period.
5: Speaking to a Fox News reporter, Trump threatened Oman not to get in the way of any potential deal, allegedly using an expletive for emphasis, though Fox News did not provide audio of the interview.
3: Correspondent Luke Garrett reporting. On Wall Street, the Dow down by 272 points, the S&P lower by 40. This is SRN News.
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14: 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You know, sometimes the answers we're looking for come from places we didn't even know to look. Listen to this story from Diane H. Change the way I think about what's possible.
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18: Larry Elder here, the same from South Central, the Prince of Pico Union, the Czar of Common Sense, the Great Eldersky, Don Lorenzo. Welcome to the program. No Victor Kretz allowed, because

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1: 888-971-SAGE, 888-971-7243. I am Larry Elder. We are Salem News Channel. A former ABC News reporter said Dr. Fauci shut down his story about COVID-19 coming from a lab, so the story never ran. Houston school superintendent responds to that high school teacher's video we played last week that went viral. Milton Friedman once warned about the rise of socialism. We revisit the argument Bill Maher got into with a PBS host over Islam. Supposedly conditions on the USS Lincoln, which has been sailing in the Arabian Sea, are bad. Or is that another fake news story? House Minority Leader Hakeem Jeffries says he does not support Medicare for All. Apparently we're supposed to forget that he co-sponsored a bill for Medicare for All. AOC says she does not belong to the National Democrat Socialists of America group, just the local DSA chapter. But is there really a difference? All of this and more, 888-971-7243, 888-971-SAGE. Dissent is, of course, welcome. I want to start there when I just said dissent is welcome. There's a new poll showing a huge decline in trust among Americans, particularly over the last 10 years when you-know-who came down that escalator. Americans born before 1960 still believe that their neighbors will not rob them if given half the chance. The generation of Americans born before 1960 turns out to be the most trusting demographic in the country. The numbers, however, worsen with each successive generation. Those born in the 2000s register the highest levels of distrust ever recorded by the researchers at the Marquette Law School poll. A 25-country survey published by Pew Research earlier this year found that Americans do not merely distrust one another. Increasingly, Americans see their fellow citizens as morally bankrupt. American citizens are far more likely to view their fellow countrymen as fundamentally evil than citizens of other surveyed nations. And this divide really took off in the last 10 years. There's a piece about this in The Hill, written by a writer named John McGillion. He says this, and I'm quoting him, "The current generation entering adulthood has never experienced a society in which cooperation was the default setting. They grew up watching the adults in the room treat the opposing political party as an existential threat to survival." Quote, "The country is locked into a cycle where distrust breeds contempt. Contempt destroys relationships, and destroyed relationships ensure that the next generation doubles down on the disdain." He concludes the article with this. "The country is settling into a permanent, highly profitable state of mutual loathing. For much of its history, the United States has been united more in name than in reality. Now it's a nation divided not only by borders, but by an unbridgeable psychological gulf," G-U-L-F, close quote. He didn't divide this into how Democrats feel about Republicans and vice versa. But my own experience, having had this show for almost 35 years, interacting with liberals, I live in a blue state in California, you can't go anywhere without being forced to interact with liberals. I've said this for years, our side, my side, conservative side, believes the other side is wrong. The other side believes our side is not just wrong, but fundamentally evil. And that's the difference. Trump is an easy man to dislike. He's bombastic. He's arrogant. He insults people. He's not a traditional president. It's one of the reasons we like him. I said this for 10 years. I'm watching the Golf Channel. I love the sport. I don't play because I've got back issues, but I love the sport. And there are two professional golfers being interviewed on a Golf Channel. And the host asked them, what makes a good golfer? And the first golfer went through an elaborate, beautiful description about mechanically what makes a good golfer, where you put your feet, where you put your arms, how you grip the club, where you put your hips, how you keep your eye on the ball as you're swinging. And it was a beautiful, elegant, and eloquent mechanical description of what makes a good golfer. The other golfer folded his arms and said, I look to see where the ball lands. And that's how I feel about President Trump. Says a lot of things I wouldn't have said. Says things I wouldn't have said the way he said them. But as far as I'm concerned, that's white noise, pardon the expression. I care about the economy. I care about the level of taxation that's burdening Americans. I care about the administrative state that regulates Americans. I care about the borders. I care about the way DEI has been rammed down our throats, beginning with Barack Obama and continuing with Joe Biden. I care that Iran was getting close to getting a nuclear weapon. That's what I care about. And you can dislike this man all you want, but are we better off under Trump than under Joe Biden? No question. Are we better off not having taxes raised on millionaires and billionaires? Are we better off pushing for government to be less intrusive as opposed to more expansive and more intrusive, which is what Democrats want? My mother was a long-time Democrat, never changed her party. She began voting Republican later on, but she never changed her party affiliation. My father, long-time Republican, the only black Republican I ever knew until probably college. And they canceled each other out when they went to go and vote. In those days, you actually went, showed up, voted at a voting precinct. And they would talk about politics. And they disagreed. But my father did not perceive my mother to be evil because she believed what she believed. My mother did not perceive my father to be evil because he believed what he believed. My father actually had a picture of Ronald Reagan on his side of the wall in the bedroom. A picture of Ronald Reagan. I told you about the time I was in a restaurant waiting for a friend of mine. He was late. And there was a table with two ladies. And they felt sorry for me because I kept sitting there 15, 20 minutes, 25 minutes waiting. We started talking. And it turned out that they were 85 years old. One was celebrating her 85th birthday. They'd known each other since the second grade. They were both Jewish. And about 15 minutes into the conversation, one of them says, wait a minute. I know you. You're that guy that ran for governor. You're that Larry Elder. And she smiled and she said, guess who we voted for? I said, you didn't vote for me. And she said, how do you know that? And I said, we're on the west side of Los Angeles. You're both Jewish. It doesn't take Columbo to put that together. You didn't vote for me. And they admitted they didn't. And then we started talking about issues. I said, how do you feel about the homelessness crisis we have here in California? And they told me they had a homeless encampment not too far from their home. How do you feel about the quality of public schools? They both admitted they had children and wouldn't dare put them in the school system. How do you feel about the way Gavin Newsom shut down the state in a more severe way than any other governor? Outrageous. They had friends who lost businesses. How do you feel about the cost of living here? They said they had children who had to leave California because they could not afford the price of a home. How do you feel about the crime and some of the laws that have been passed? They thought the law that allowed you to steal up to $950 and that would just be a misdemeanor was ridiculous. And I said, so here we are completing each other's sentences, but you didn't vote for me. Have you ever had a substantive conversation with a Republican before. They looked at each other, and they admitted they hadn't. Whenever I have a conversation with somebody about Trump, when they're willing to have one, I say, give me the number one thing you don't like. 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
1: 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I am Larry Elder. We are Salem News Channel. I don't need to tell you how much contempt I have for what Barack Obama did, in my opinion, to this country. Polls show that when he entered office, both blacks and whites thought race relations would improve. When he left 8 years later, both blacks and whites thought they got worse. But I never hated him. Never rooted for somebody to assassinate him. And had there been an attempt, I certainly would not have hoped that the would-be assassin had been successful. I've mentioned this story before. When I was in Boston 2004 at the DNC convention, I saw Barack Obama for the first time. He gave the nominating speech for John Kerry, and it was beautifully given. The people in the arena erupted. There's no blue America, there's no red America, there's just one America, the United States of America. People went nuts. There's no black America, there's no white America, there's just one America, the United States of America. People went nuts. Shortly thereafter, this freshman senator runs for president. So I'm watching him at his first interview with 60 Minutes. And the correspondent, Steve Croft, said, "Senator, if you don't win, will it be because of your race?" Keep in mind, he was in a very, very tough battle against Hillary for the nomination. She was the front runner at the time of this interview. But he's closing the gap, which is why they interviewed him. "Senator, if you don't win, will it be because of your race?" To which he said, "No. If I don't win, it will be other factors. It'll be that I've not articulated a vision that the American people can embrace." And I said to myself, wow. At least he'll stop the BS that America remains systemically racist. At least he'll stop the BS that a white person won't vote for a black person if they find that black person qualified, which is what Jesse Jackson denied and Al Sharpton denied, both of whom ran for president, both of whom complained that they didn't get anywhere because of their race, as opposed to because they were Al Sharpton and Jesse Jackson. So I said, this guy could calm the temperatures. I'm not going to vote for him. You know, expanding health care, expanding this, raising taxes, which is the opposite of what I believe this country should be doing. But at least he'll stop the nonsense. Much to my surprise, for the next 8 years, both terms, he whipped out the race card time and time and time and time again. To the point where the second half of his second term, there were three different black men who ambushed police officers, all of whom either said to people or posted on social media that they were motivated, triggered by the notion that the cops were engaging in systemic racism against black people. Two cops were sitting in their squad car in New York. Black guy came up, killed them execution style. Baton Rouge, Louisiana, three cops killed execution style by another black man, angered. And in Dallas, five cops were killed by another angry black man who accused the police of using deadly force against blacks just because they're black. A complete lie. It's not true. We talked about this for years. All the evidence is that, if anything, cops are more hesitant, more reluctant to pull the trigger on a black suspect than a white suspect. Yet these three black men thought otherwise because of Barack Obama's rhetoric. And the rhetoric of the Attorney General Eric Holder and his successor, Loretta Lynch. But I didn't hate him. I would come on the air and would try to correct the information, try to give you the information. But that's not how Donald Trump is being treated. The man is loathed. Stock market, new highs. 60% of Americans have money one way or the other in the stock market, so everybody benefits. No credit. Shut down the border in 1 month, meaning a number of people are not going to be murdered, not going to be raped, not going to be robbed. That would otherwise be the case if the borders had remained open. No credit. Set back Iran's nuclear program. We don't know how far back. Every previous president that had to deal with Iran said that the idea of them getting a nuclear weapon is unacceptable. Will not happen. Trump did something about it. Would you have imagined that Trump was able to get our allies to underwrite the money that we spend on Ukraine going forward? But he's done that. He's gotten our NATO allies to spend 5% of their GDP, except for Spain. They weren't even spending the 2% that they promised to do. The NATO General Secretary Mark Rutte said he's right. We were freeloading. He didn't phrase it that way, but that's what he meant. And congratulated President Trump on taking action against Iran as, quote, the leader of the free world, close quote. And said he was right to do so and that the world is safer. Aren't these things important? Crime down dramatically in Washington, D.C. after you deploy the National Guard. Aren't these things important? Are you okay with race-based hiring by the government, which is what Barack Obama mandated with executive orders and Joe Biden took to another level? Is that okay with you? Trump has rolled this back. Don't you want a country where people are hired based on merit, based on experience, based on qualifications, not based on race, but not based on gender, not based on ethnicity? Isn't that what we want? Biden, Barack Obama took us in the opposite direction. And Trump is a racist. He's a fascist. Man has run 3 times. And after the election of 2020, he didn't barricade himself in the Oval Office. He didn't put furniture against the door. He left. Went to Mar-a-Lago. Supreme Court often rules against him, particularly in cases like the birthright citizenship case. What does this fashion do? He complies. Barack Obama did Crossfire Hurricane. Basically had his intelligence community come in and lie about their intel because they assumed that Russia was interfering, but they didn't say that Russia was interfering on behalf of Donald Trump. They thought they were just kind of so chaos. He called him in, had to write a brand new report. But I don't hate him. I'm Larry Elder.
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1: 888-971-SAGE, 888-971-7243. I am Larry Elder. We are Salem News Channel. I look at these polls showing how people are dissatisfied with the economy, dissatisfied with Donald Trump, dissatisfied, dissatisfied, dissatisfied. Have you forgotten? 4 years. A minimum of 10, probably 15 or 20 million illegal aliens poured into this country by design. And we were lied to over and over and over again by the DHS secretary, who told us the borders were secured. And then when that didn't work anymore, he said, well, they're as secure as they can be given the absence of comprehensive immigration reform. Do you remember this? Remember inflation hitting 9%? We were told it was transitory. Average 5% a year during the 4 years of Biden-Harris. Do you remember this? Do you remember when any objection to what Dr. Fauci was saying was written off as a conspiracy theory? Trump said, they spied on my campaign, referring to 2016 campaign. Turned out he was right. Donald Trump is peddling conspiracy theories about whether or not his campaign was spied on, about the election of 2020, when Democrats have questioned the validity of every election a Republican has won since 2000. The laptop, all the hallmarks of Russian disinformation. 51 former senior intelligence officials signed a letter. You know who pushed that letter? The man who later on became Secretary of State, Antony Blinken. It was a big fat lie. It was used by Joe Biden during the debate against Donald Trump. Probably effectively turned the election around in favor of Biden. He was able to dismiss this. you remember that? You remember Biden pulling the troops out of Afghanistan the way he did it, leaving hundreds of Americans behind, thousands of Afghan collaborators behind to suffer Lord knows what kind of fate? $7-8 billion in cutting edge military equipment that's probably being used against us now. He didn't tell our allies. Well, Donald Trump attacked Iran without telling our allies. What did Biden do? And some of our allies were involved with Afghanistan. None was involved in the military attack against Iran other than Israel. And then Biden said, and got away with it, no one advised me that the Taliban would come back and the Afghan government would dissolve. When generals testified under oath, that's exactly what they told him would happen. But Donald Trump, oh my goodness, he's just the worst. Every now and then, a Democrat will say something honest. This is the Michigan governor, Gretchen Whitmer, admitting to Gavin Newsom that Trump gets more done than Biden, number 46. Excuse me, number 47.
10: Going to the second term, I didn't know what to expect, to be honest. I stumped for Kamala. You worked so hard. Yeah. We all worked really hard for the ticket.
11: Yeah.
10: And I woke up the next day thinking, my state voted for Donald Trump again.
11: Yeah.
10: And I got to figure out how to conduct myself here. You know, after I tuned out for about a month.
11: Did you? Yeah.
10: I had to turn off all the social media.
11: Oh, my gosh, right.
10: I watched 8 episodes of Dexter, or 8 seasons of Dexter.
11: You like
10: to cheer myself up.
11: Yeah, I was going to get cheered up by Dexter. Jesus.
10: And then I came out of it. I thought, you know, I took an oath to the people of Michigan. I got 2 years left, and I got work to do. So
11: yeah, open hand.
10: Wrote him
11: close
10: a note
11: this.
10: After his inauguration. Watched his inauguration.
11: You wrote him a note. Wow. Did he respond to it?
10: He did. He called me. I put my number in it, and I said,
11: "Wow!"
10: Because in his inaugural speech, he said something about auto workers, and I thought, "All right, there's my hook.
11: Opening.
10: Congratulations, you won the election. I notice you talk about auto workers. If that's something you want to work on, you know, I'd love to work with you. If you want to help the industry, here's my number." And he called me.
11: Good conversation.
10: And then he called me a number of times since then.
11: You know? And you visited the White House.
10: I did. Well, every state has had natural disasters.
11: Yeah.
10: And
11: I spent 90 minutes with them in the Oval right after.
10: Right.
11: Yeah.
10: Right.
11: So many of them. I mean, it's
10: that's the job.
11: It's the damn job. And take the heat, right?
1: More done with him than with Biden? Now, my fellow Americans, Medicare keeps squeezing you. 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
1: Hey, it's Mark Davis. 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

0: 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That's 888-971-7243.
1: Damn job. And take the heat, right? You get it.
2: I worked hard to make sure he wasn't in the Oval Office, yeah. But he was. And for Michigan, I got to try to show up.
1: And it's and those are good meetings, right?
2: You know, I've gotten some really good stuff done, honestly.
1: I mean, he delivered for you guys.
2: I had a fire mission at Selfridge Air National Guard Base, and I tried to get that done under the Biden administration.
1: And
2: couldn't get over the finish line, but I got it done with him. So that's a huge deal to Michigan.
1: Yeah.
2: So even though I don't like it, I know how to work with people I'm not, you know, best friends with.
1: I get it.
2: To put it lightly.
1: I get it.
3: 888-971-SAGE, 888-971-7243. Larry Yoder, Salem News Channel. That is a conversation between the governor of California, who believes that Donald Trump is an existential threat, and the governor of Michigan, who says, I work with him. It's a big project. Couldn't get it done under Biden, but I got it done under him. I will. Go figure. And regarding the economy, this is CNBC calling out Democrats like Elizabeth Warren, given the latest inflation and GDP report, number 64.
4: And, you know, like Senator Elizabeth Warren will come on and say, inflation's out of control and the economy is getting killed by what's happening by these tariffs. This 3% with the market at new highs, and really we haven't seen inflation, you know, go up back to 3%. Maybe it will this week. Maybe we'll see it. But none of these things, none of these horrible things have happened, but they still talk like it's happening. It's amazing.
5: Well, there's an important lesson there. Don't pick a congressman to be your money manager. That's what I would say. But in the end, Congress has their own reasons to point out certain things. And the Democrats, of course, as you pointed out, really don't want to see the current administration have some success. But there's no doubt that this is some success. We're seeing more horsepower. We're seeing better equities.
3: But the sky is falling. Now, let's talk a little bit about Dr. Fauci, shall we? Those of us who are skeptical about the advice he gave, I was running for governor, CNN interviewed me and asked me about what I thought about the COVID vaccine. And I said, it should not be mandated. Certainly, children should not be forced to take it. They're not likely to get sick. They're not likely to get really sick. They're not likely to be hospitalized, and they're certainly not likely to die. But that's not true, according to the CDC. Blah, blah, blah, blah, blah, blah. Got hammered. Now it turns out everything I said and others was accurate. And Dr. Fauci denied that this virus came from a lab. Why? Because he was working on what's called gain-of-function research with the Wuhan lab. He didn't want to be implicated. Now, Terry Moran is a former ABC reporter, all set to do a story on how COVID-19 came from a lab. He tells what happened, number 38.
6: So shortly after, it was COVID. So it was like early in 2021, maybe January, February. I'm seeing online and elsewhere people that I thought were smart and serious, Jamie Menzel mostly saying, and others, maybe this leaked from the lab. And I was like, well, that's interesting. So I went to Nightline. I said, hey, you know, I'd like to do a story on, and they were like, great. Yeah, let's do it. So we just across the board, we talked to, you know, molecular virologists. We talked to people in the Trump administration who had been in the Trump administration. We broke a little news that that lab had been funded by the Chinese military, despite the bad lady saying no, it hadn't. Mm-hmm. And that came from the security, a tip from inside the one of the three-letter agencies in the government. And we kind of laid it out. And at the end of the day, my own personal feeling was, you know, I thought it's probably a little bit more likely it's natural. But if you told me it had leaked from the lab, fine. And it's probably not cooked up. It's probably not a Frankenvirus. But I didn't reach that conclusion. I just laid it out. And we're ready to go. And the day that it's supposed to air, it gets reviewed. And it comes back to me. And it is incomprehensible. And I'm I've never been angrier. I'm in the booth.
7: These lawyers?
6: Lawyer standards. And I was told, Fauci.
8: Oh?
6: And I said, I can't do this, and they're going to air, and they, you know, it's a 15-minute piece or whatever, and I'm cursing and screaming in the booth.
8: And this is day of?
6: Day of air. And I'm just absolutely livid beside myself. And I was, and I'm usually, I tried to be a good colleague that way. It's important to be respectful of somebody on the other end of that mic taking it in New York. So they were, and the editor, and I, but I was, I've never watched that story and never want to because it wasn't mine. I didn't think, and because, most importantly, because it was incomprehensible. They had put so many caveats in there, and so many that, and it was so legalized. And
7: wait, so they took the story that you did and either sent a copy of a transcript or a copy of video to Anthony Fauci?
6: It would have been the script. That's what I was told. I don't know that that's true personally, but I was told that.
7: And the idea was just suggesting that it wasn't a wet market and it was a lab leak was dangerous?
6: Well, if you know the whole story, right? There was an organized campaign by one of the guys who was funding the research at, what was his name, Daszak or whatever, to get scientists to sign on and say, there's no way there's a lab leak. Anybody says that this came from the lab is, you know, participating in racism or something. And that really silenced. I mean, our standards, ABC News' standards people, took that absolutely to heart, and it was not going to be discussed as that potential was killed for a while.
3: He's now admitting this. He no longer works for ABC News, so he's now coming forth and talking about this. What is it with ex-ABC people like Ann Compton? After she left, she publicly admitted that Obama, on two occasions off the record, went into a profanity-laced tirade over how the media, in his view, was unfairly covering him. And she was asked, did he have a point? And she said, well, in his view, he did, but if you don't allow us access to you, you reap what you sow. Has any president been more accessible than Donald John Trump, like it or not? 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
4: 17243. I am Larry Elder, Salem News Channel. Coming up, remember that story about the high school teacher in Houston? Found out that his kids couldn't read, couldn't write. During his lunch break, he filmed something they posted on social media. It went viral. Well, not too surprisingly, Houston Superintendent of Schools had to respond to it. Going to have his response for you when we come back. Also, Milton Friedman once warned against the rise of socialism. We're going to revisit what he said. And years ago, Bill Maher got into a pretty heated argument with a PBS host named Charlie Rose about Islam. Supposedly conditions on the USS Lincoln, which has been sailing the Arabian Sea, supposedly the conditions are bad. Or is this just another fake news story? House Minority Leader Hakeem Jeffries says he does not support Medicare for All. I guess we're supposed to forget about the fact that he co-sponsored a bill for Medicare for All, but now says he's not for Medicare for All. AOC says she does not belong to the National Democrat Socialists of America, but she belongs to the local New York chapter. Is there really a difference? The answer is there really isn't. As a member, chapter member, you have to support the agenda of the DSA. Otherwise, they can kick you out. The New York DSA chapter is a chapter in good standing. But AOC, who has aspirations for a presidency, realizes that DSA is not testing particularly well. So now she says, oh, I'm not a member of the national group. I'm a member of the local group. No difference. I want to talk about that as well. Getting back to this disdain for Donald Trump, part of it is because of what ICE is doing. And I told you there was a Frontline PBS documentary called Lost in Detention during 2011 when Barack Obama was president. And every single allegation people are making about Trump regarding ICE was made back then. And Obama did not have to deal with a predecessor who allowed in millions of illegal aliens. Millions came in. What are we supposed to do? What are we supposed to do? Please leave, pretty please. What are we supposed to do? How are we going to undo this? 888-971-SAGE. Do not leave town.
5: It's Mark Davis. You know, sometimes the answers we're looking for come from places we didn't even know to look. Listen to this story from Diane H. Changed the way I think about what's possible.
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8: With SRN News, I'm Keith Peters in Washington. President Trump is asking the Pentagon to reduce military exercises the U.S. conducts with South Korea.
9: President Trump taking to his Truth Social page, stating he has instructed Secretary of War Pete Hegseth to substantially reduce the military drills we do with that country. The president saying, based on my very good

0: relationship with Kim Jong-un of North Korea, I am not happy with the fact the U.S. has long ago agreed to participate in joint military exercises with South Korea. These exercises are not only costly, but send a signal that is totally inappropriate and hostile to a country that, as long as Donald J. Trump has been president, has been unthreatening and respectful.
1: That's correspondent Laura Winters reporting. On Wall Street, the Dow down by 272 points. This is SRN News.
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10: It's the most you ever lost in a coin toss.
11: Larry Elder here, the sage from South Central, the prince of Pico Union, the czar of common sense, the great Eldersky, Don Lorenzo. Welcome to the program. No victocrats allowed because we've got a country to save. So let's get her teed up!
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11: 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I am Larry Elder. 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Last week we aired a video that went viral. This is a Houston public school teacher teaches seniors. After 2 days, during his lunch break, he films this, number 41.
16: So I am on my lunch break. It is, 11:30 or something like that. And I just finished a 3-hour class. We have what's called block, and block is where first and second periods are combined for subjects that need it. And so I literally broke down in the middle of class because I'm teaching seniors. These kids are leaving high school and going to college, hopefully, after they finish. We had 2 paragraphs to read, 1 sentence complete to write. I gave them the sentence stems. I basically completed the sentence for them in the mind. These are 17 and 18-year-old kids. And they couldn't fill in 4 words. 4 words. I gave them the scenario. We annotated together. I gave them the answers before we even had the problem. And they couldn't do it. I don't know. I simply don't know where the problem is. This is only day 2. And I have seniors who simply cannot read and seniors who cannot write. They cannot write. They can reason, They have the ability to defend their reasoning if it's talking to their homeboy, but applying that to a written text, two paragraphs, and they couldn't do it. Our young black men, our young brown men, our young black girls, and our young brown girls. Oh, God.
13: He's crying because he knows what this does to their future. So, not too surprisingly, it went viral. The Houston Superintendent of Schools said this in response. Number 40.
14: So, look, is that new information? I don't think that's new information. The sentiment, I think, we all share for 4 years or 3 years. The sentiment that there are kids who need, students who need support. 4 years ago, Wheatley was an F. There were many more students who could not read at grade level or do math at grade level. That is why we're here. That's why this is serious. That's why we're doing something about the fact that the students can't read at grade level. Yes, we're doing great. I hope we celebrate that. In fact, we're going to go to Wheatley tomorrow and celebrate the fact that they have an A. Because the A and these numbers don't really mean that much unless you think about the kids behind it. When you go from 38 percentage points or 34 to 58 in Algebra 1, that's hundreds, thousands of students who can now do math at grade level in either 8th or 9th grade. That's setting them up for success. Still, when you're at a 58, that means that there's 42% that's not at grade level. So yes, it's not news that kids that struggle, and that's why it's so important doing what we're doing. That's why we raise expectations. Where was the outrage, if there's outrage over that video or post, if there's outrage, where was that in 2023? I hope there was. That's why we're doing the rigor that we're as rigorously as we can. That's why there's an urgency. People say we're moving too fast, people can't catch up. People say that, you know, the expectations are too hard. We have a sense of time. We're pushing kids too hard. All those comments. And I say, yes, we are using time well. Yes, we are raising expectations. And guess what? The kids have risen to the level of expectation so that we don't have as many situations as that. But you can go into any high school today, or almost any high school, some you can't, and you will have kids who cannot read at grade level. That's why the work has to continue, and that's why we need to be urgent and we need to be serious about this.
13: Do you have any idea what this man just said? In essence, he said, well, we used to be worse. That's why we have raised expectations. We used to be worse. That there is any senior about ready to graduate, they cannot read, they cannot write, that should be screaming alarm bells. But is this new? Where were they in 2025? Where were they? Is this new? Yeah. It's new. Kids graduating who can't read and can't write, can't fill in four words when the guy's pretty much given them the sentence. Well, that's why we're doing the work. That's why we're raising expectations. This was interesting. Chelsea Handler, alleged comedian and Trump hater, is warning what the new attorney general is going to do. Listen to this, number 39.
17: We're going to get Todd Blanche. He's going to be confirmed, and he's going to overturn Roe v. Wade. We're all sitting around. All these men who have these powerful platforms are sitting around watching this happen to women, to communities that you could instead be supporting. You don't have to, like, turn over a whole new leaf. It's just about being a decent human being. You
18: right.
17: know?
13: Play that again, just the beginning of it, number 39.
17: We're going to get Todd Blanche. He's going to be confirmed, and he's going to overturn Roe v. Wade.
13: Okay, right there. News bulletin, Chelsea Handler, Roe v. Wade has already been overturned. Another news bulletin, the AG has nothing to do with whether or not the Supreme Court overturns a decision. Number 3, did the sky fall in after Roe v. Wade was overturned? And the matter was put back to the states and to their legislatures and to the people? Has the country survived the overturning of Roe v. Wade, which they all predicted would be a disaster? And here she is, either unaware of it, it's been overturned, or is unaware that the AG has nothing to do with whether a decision like this is overturned. I mean, how ill-informed do you have to be to say that Todd Blanche is going to overturn Roe v. Wade? Now, do you remember when Barack Obama had a AG named Eric Holder? Eric Holder was giving an interview at the time, and he was asked whether he was going to stay in the administration. He said, "Oh yeah, I'm still hanging with my boy. I'm still his wingman." Wingman? Apt description of the job? Nobody went crazy when he said that. Todd Blanche was asked by NBC, "If the president asks you to do something illegal, are you going to do it?" I have that for you. We come back. Are you going to do it? If he asks you to set fire to the Constitution, are you going to do it? Oh, yeah, sure, I'm going to do that. Did anybody grill Eric Holder when he said, "I'm Barack Obama's wingman"? 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
1: 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I'm Larry Elder. We are Salem News Channel. Paula is in Philadelphia. Paula, you're in the Larry Elder Show. Thank you so much for calling.
2: Hi, Larry.
1: Hi, Paula.
2: Can you hear me?
1: I sure can.
2: Okay, I just want to say it's an honor to talk to you. I love you. Oh, my gosh. My husband turned me on to you years ago. He used to be a big talk show listener, and by duress, I guess I became one, too. But you are such a breath of fresh air and an original thinker. I just love listening to you. You teach me a lot of things. But I got to tell you, I hate this democratic socialist stuff. I hate it. I hate it. I hate it. And I don't know what we can do about it, but I just can't remember my grandmother saying to me, this is the best country. This is the best country in the world. And it is. Like, what is their problem?
1: Well, Paula, thank you so much for the kind remarks about the show. I have a lot to say about the Democrat Socialists of America later on in the show. But thank you very much for the call. I appreciate it. Ann is in San Diego. Ann, you're in the Larry Elder Show.
3: Hi, Larry. You're awesome, and we need you so much at this time. I just want to share quickly. I was in between jobs, and I was a substitute teacher. You know, I have my master's. I've worked at great jobs. I've been a teacher, but I was doing a stint of like 24 months of substitute teaching in the public school system here in Southern California, wealthy areas. And I just want to tell you, it was such an eye-opener. And I think there's a connection definitely between this and across the country, why high schoolers can't read or write. What I saw, I'll just tell you as quickly as I can, the focus is DEI, magic, big pie. You know, God is not allowed. You can't say God. You can get fired if you say God, but they'll teach magic. The libraries, which they call media centers, are filled with books on magic and other craziness. This is grade kindergarten through sixth grade, okay? Transgender ideology, filthy books, radical feminism, books all about radical feminism in the libraries. Highly feminized faculty, okay, just too much, you need a little balance, okay, and the few males that there are, you know, many of them are gay, just really low standards, and I saw so much that it's so disgusting, and what I just have to tell you this, I had a fourth grade class for a few days, and nobody knew, very bright, beautiful kids. Nobody knew what a dictionary was. During lunch, I went to the media center, a.k.a. the library, to ask for a dictionary, okay? And the librarian said to me, oh, no, the district called us a year ago and told us to throw out all the dictionaries. You know, I guess Webster's is a little too patriarchal for them. So, and I'll just say the standards, I mean, there's exceptions here or there. There are, and there's some great teachers. The teachers are put under such pressure, okay? It's not rigorous, and there's a lot of foolishness and waste of time going on. So I can see that kind of pattern. I can see that happening across the country, and that's going to translate into unmotivated high school students. Thank God I did not teach in the high schools out here. So I just wanted to share that, Larry.
1: And you're talking about an affluent school district where you work. This is an affluent one where you would not think that would be the case.
3: This is North County, San Diego County. Mm-hmm. Now, yes, I must have taught in 10 or so different schools, individual schools, maybe 15, I don't know, in the two years. And, you know, there's exceptions. There were some exceptions here or there, and there's some great teachers. But the pressure from the districts, which I'm sure was coming from the U.S. Department of Education, and just the whole woke culture is so heavy. It's so heavy-handed on the teachers. I know that one kindergarten teacher, this I heard of from a close friend of mine there, a parent came up and said to the kindergarten teacher, and she was a very good teacher, so I worked with her before. The parent said, if you teach my 5-year-old this transgender stuff, I'm going to sue you. And the teacher, at a teacher's meeting, said, I'm not teaching this stuff because I don't want to get sued. And they said, no, you have to teach it. You have to teach it. Now, I don't know what the climate is now there. I'm not there. I'm in a fantastic job, thank God, and I'm not there. But my heart goes out for these kids. And if you don't care about your kids and you just want to throw them in those public schools, I mean, you're taking such a chance. And again, there's exceptions here or there. There are some excellent, dedicated teachers, and the teachers are put under a lot of pressure. Oh, well, let me just throw this in. The teachers will know about this. Fridays are pajama day. Everybody comes in, little boys and little girls, kindergarten through sixth grade. You come in your pajamas. And, you know, a teacher said to me, I'm like, this is outrageous. The teacher said to me, what are they trying to teach them? They're not preparing them for the world. You see these little boys and little girls walking around in flimsy little pajamas. Oh, Larry, you just tell me what I can stop. I can tell you this, too. Here's how they sexualize them. They're giving them content. Filthy, disgusting, perverted content against the natural law that God established for us. Okay, and then what they have in classrooms, in many of the classrooms, you see like in the corner of the room, they have these like rugs and they have pillows and they let them lounge around. They're teaching them, you know, put it together, 1 + 1 = 2, right? You're teaching them sexual content and then you have like fourth grade boys. You know, boys like to hang out together. Girls like to hang out together. It's natural. They're lying around, rolling around on each other, on pillows. You know, kids will naturally run to a pillow. They love that. You know, all kids do that. They want to bounce around, jump around, play on a pillow. So they've got like 5 pillows on a rug, and you've got them. And the teacher's, yeah, you can sit there and you can do your work on a pillow with your iPad. But when I taught, I was like, nope, nobody's sitting on the pillows. Everybody's sitting at the desk. Well, Mrs. Smith lets us lie on the pillows. Well, not me. This is my class today. You're sitting in the chair with your butt on the chair and your feet on the ground. I mean, the standards are so, they're lax. They're not rigorous. And, you know, that's all I have to say, Larry.
1: Well, Ann, thank you so much for sharing that with us. My goodness. And this is an affluent school district. Imagine the standards in the inner city. That's why one study found that 49% of Philadelphia public school teachers with school-age kids put their own kids in private school, as opposed to 10% nationwide. 888-971-SAGE. Do not leave town. We're just getting warmed up.
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1: 888-971-SAGE, 888-971-7243. I am Larry Elder. We are Salem News Channel. There's been a lot of reporting about how bad the conditions allegedly are on the USS Lincoln, the aircraft carrier that's been in the Arabian Sea during this war. Brad Cooper is a CENTCOM commander. He wrote a piece for the Wall Street Journal. Headline, USS Lincoln, Performance for the Ages. And talks about the morale, that the Marines are tired, but the morale is high. Quote, I was blown away by this strong group of high-achieving Americans standing tall with justified pride in everything they have accomplished. I also saw the reality of more than 260 days at sea with more than 150 days in the combat zone. I spoke with sailors in spaces most guests don't see. Recent media reporting has portrayed varying perspectives on operational tempo, crew morale, and the realities facing our deployed forces. What I found aboard the Lincoln is that many of these elements were stories that was old news. I chatted with senior enlisted personnel and junior officers in small groups. Issues related to food, hot water, and other concerns raised months ago were addressed by leadership and resolved. The crew is tired, but they continue to fire on all cylinders. History will record this deployment as one of the most operationally intense and consequential of the modern era. And he went on. To the sailors and Marines of the Abraham Lincoln Carrier Strike Group, job well done. Sail safe on your way home. And to their loved ones who continue to wait, pray, and hold down the home front, thank you. Your strength makes their service possible. Your wait is coming to an end. Godspeed and enjoy the well-deserved reunion soon. Signed, Admiral Brad Cooper, Commander of U.S. Central Command. But apparently some sailors and Marines were complaining. Joey Jones with Fox News is a retired Marine who lost both his legs because of an IED. He had a few things to say about the sailors and Marines who are complaining. Number 52.
2: You know what I ate in Afghanistan for 6 months on a burner, using a little burner? I ate ramen noodles. I had to pull the seasoning packet out because it had too much sodium in it, and I put tuna packets in it. That's what I ate. And you know what? I was happy to have it because the alternative was an MRE or something cooked by the Afghan guy who was too stupid to be given a gun, and they let him be the cook. And so if I wanted something spicy, test my fate a little bit, I'd go get a bowl of whatever he made in that giant, you know, urn thing that he had. I mean, how weak are you on TV complaining about tuna and noodles? I'm sorry. You volunteered to serve your country. You can come back, get out of the military, and do like all of these Democrat veterans and complain about it and make commercials and be a sellout if you want to and come up with a new way of doing things. The last Democrat president that I remember that was deploying troops, Barack Obama, had the army going to Iraq on patrol bases for 15 months at a time, eating MREs. I'm sorry, but you're a sitting duck on a patrol base in Iraq, in Afghanistan, a heck of a lot more than you are on a fortified Navy ship sitting in the water. You might have got bored, and I'm sorry. We did have more fun getting in firefights, I'll say that. But to sit there and say that it was terrible because you had a corn dog and a hot dog, I would have traded a block of C4 to the Taliban for a hot dog by about July 2010. I just do not understand the mentality. If this is a representation of who our military is now, and I'm not saying it is, but there's at least enough for some of these trash rags to print about it. If this is who we are, we're just Rome sitting here waiting to burn. We've got nothing left. It makes me fume. If he sat there and said, we didn't have any clean water to drink. We couldn't take a shower. I mean, well, I didn't get to take a shower for about 6 months, but still, you know, something that has something to do with hygiene or, you know, like getting sick. There was a scurvy outbreak and, you know, the guys that were missing legs were only given wooden pegs instead of metal ones. Then maybe I might have some sympathy. But to that little kid and whoever raised him, Lord, help you if you ever go into a hot war on the ground like millions of Americans have. I can only think what a World War II veteran sitting there who's lucid enough today to see that and think about the six-month journey home from fighting the toughest war we've ever fought after being there for 4 years was thinking, listening to him complain like that. The Secretary of the Navy put out his response. That's my response. End of story.
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1: 888-971-SAGE, 888-971-7243. I am Larry Elder. We are Salem News Channel. Pam is in Terre Haute, Indiana. Pam, you're on the Larry Elder Show. Thank you so much for calling.
2: Yes, Larry. How are you doing?
1: I'm doing well. How are you?
2: Oh, I'm fine. Anyway, I was just calling because, you know what? I think that you need to take Caroline Leavitt's place. You need to be a new White House press secretary because of all the knowledge that you have. See, your platform needs to get bigger, and you could be telling the truth out there, and you would be a great person for this. And who knows where else it could take you.
1: Well, Pam, thank you. I was going to say, Pam, thank you very much. Yeah, others have suggested this as well. My phone hasn't rung, but if it rings, I will answer it.
2: Okay. No, you have to tell them you want to do it. Yeah. Don't wait for them. You just call them up and say you want to do it.
1: Well, Pam, thank you very much for the suggestion and for the encouragement. I really do appreciate it. As I said, if my phone rings, I will answer it. Now, this business about the conditions on the USS Lincoln being horrible. Here's what retired General Jack Keane said about this. Number 67.
3: The CENTCOM commander visiting the USS Lincoln. There were questions about morale and questions about how these sailors at sea for, what is it, 200 days plus and counting, I do believe. And now the USS Washington is going to leave Japan and head for the Persian Gulf and give it relief. General, how significant was that visit and what's important, do you think, that we should understand?
4: Yeah, well, first of all, I did talk to Admiral Cooper. He had a great visit with the troops there. They feel good about what's happening here. I've never seen such misrepresentation in the media of the actual facts that took place. A soldier fell overboard and was rescued. They were claiming that multiple soldiers were committing suicide. Not soldiers, sailors. I don't want to insult the sailors by calling them soldiers. But the reality is the misrepresentation has really been quite significant. I mean, I understand people disagree with the war. I got that. It is, and those arguments should be made. But this, I'm glad Cooper went there. He wrote a great article in the Wall Street Journal op-ed that's worth reading to give you his assessment of what's took place. And it's insulting to these troops. I mean, they've been there for a long time, standing tall, representing the United States. And that's what they volunteered to do. And when they're doing something like that, they really feel good about the meaning and the purpose of what it's about, and their families are sacrificing as well. I mean, we should be very proud of them, wrapping our arms around them figuratively in terms of what they've accomplished. Well done. They're heading home to their families. It's good news.
1: Now, this reporter from CNN, Pamela Brown, was embedded aboard the USS Lincoln just a month ago, number 53.
5: CNN's Pamela Brown shares a firsthand look at the mission of these warships and spoke to the commanding officer.
6: One fighter jet after another takes off from the USS Abraham Lincoln. Overnight missions amid rising tensions with Iran. We're in the Gulf of Oman, near the Strait of Hormuz. Aboard a ship President Trump says has been attacked more than 100 times since the conflict began.
7: And they've tried with missiles and with drones?
8: Yep. Everything they've thrown at us hasn't really gotten near us at all.
6: Earlier, we watched as missiles were prepped and loaded onto these fighter jets. The mission, as real as it gets.
7: I want to show you these symbols right here. These are drones right here that this fighter jet has taken out during this conflict that started 5.5 months ago. These are missiles that have been taken out just by this fighter jet alone.
6: With the Lincoln under constant threat of attack, it's guarded by Navy destroyers for protection. On a chopper, headed to the USS Frank E. Peterson Jr. destroyer high above the Gulf of Oman, we get our first look at vessels headed toward the Strait of Hormuz.
9: See, got five vessels so far. Our security has thought they get back right here, turn around. See, this ship right there has five. That's about the sixth ship we've seen.
6: The traffic is lower now as tensions rise again in the Gulf. Officially, the Navy reports 20 vessels around the strait as we head to our destination. The warship, they say, is at the tip of the spear.
7: We are the closest Navy ship to Iran right now.
10: Correct. You're right on the we call it the picket line, the firing line. Right now, so if Iran were to attack, the U.S. naval forces, we'd be the first ones they'd be attacking. But don't worry, our radars are working, our guns work. You have a lot of well-trained folks down below.
6: Threats are part of life out here.
11: If you don't obey my order, you will be targeted.
6: Like when Captain Mahan led this ship through the Strait of Hormuz in April, radio transmissions between the U.S. and Iran were released by Iran state media. Mahan confirmed to CNN an exchange did happen.
11: I'm ready to open fire on them without any warning.
7: And so the Iranians were threatening.
10: Correct, yeah. Yeah, they told us, hey, you have to turn around within 30 minutes or we'll open fire on you. We kept going, obviously. Had to go through what was potentially a minefield to get there, which was, not something I had in my my bingo card for things I would do in my life, go through a minefield.
6: The firepower aboard this ship is everywhere.
10: We have this as our last-ditch defense.
6: Captain Mahan calls the shots from a command center several decks below.
7: Just with Iran being to the north, you're always on the lookout for all kinds of threats. Have you had any close calls?
10: My fight really starts at that Iranian coastline and comes all the way back. I don't wait for it to come to me. I go out and I try to meet that threat.
6: Back on the Abraham Lincoln, it can be tough to keep spirits high for the nearly 5,000 people here. Because of its limited port visits, the Navy considers this deployment among the longest consecutive days at sea for any aircraft carrier.
12: I mean, I haven't stepped off the ship in the year 2026.
6: Most have been here more than 6 months under threat and missing their families.
7: What kind of toll does that take on you personally?
13: It's tough. I had my first kid born in February, very excited to get home, meet her.
7: You've never met your daughter?
13: Nope.
7: She was born right around when this conflict started.
13: She was born February 6th, so I was able to get on FaceTime, watch the birth, talk to my wife before everything went down. So.
7: And you don't know when you'll be able to do that?
13: We'll see. I mean, hopefully home soon, but unfortunately it's a common story on the ship, I think. You know, getting the Navy, this is what you kind of sign up for.
6: Pamela Brown, CNN, USS Abraham Lincoln.
5: Some incredible access and reporting there from Pamela Brown. Really appreciate it. Still ahead, the New York Times says four of its journalists have been subpoenaed by the Justice.
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0: think NBC's Kirsten Welker gave Eric Holder a hard time when he referred to himself as Barack Obama's wingman, Eric Holder, the Attorney General under Obama. This is Kirsten Welker versus AG, newly confirmed AG Todd Blanche, number 43.
1: Of course, used to be President Trump's former personal defense attorney. Can you pledge that the Justice Department will always act independently of the White House?
2: Well, there's a big difference between saying we will always do our job and investigate any case and act independently of the White House. No, I'm not going to pledge that. And no attorney general should ever pledge that. The president, I mean, if I were to pledge I will be independent of the White House, what that means is that if President Trump says, I want the Department of Justice to go after every violent criminal in this country, which is what he has said, what you're saying to me is I just say, no, sir, not going to do it. So I will act with integrity. Our prosecutors will act with integrity. We will prosecute without fear or any sort of favor. And that's exactly what we've been doing. And that's what every Department of Justice should do.
1: Well, I guess big picture, if the president asks you to do something that you feel crosses an ethical or legal line, would you do it?
2: The president will never ask me to do something unethical or legal or illegal. He never has. He never will. And no, I swore to the Constitution of the United States, like every cabinet secretary has done and like every attorney general before me has done. And so this narrative that's mostly pushed by the left and pushed by the media, that the president's going to pull me aside and ask me to do something illegal, is completely a false narrative. Not true. Will not happen. And hasn't happened.
1: Okay,
0: I'll tell you what hasn't happened. NBC never said, A.G. Holder, you just refer to yourself as Obama's wingman. If Obama asked you to do something that you thought was unethical, would you do it as his wingman? We were talking about CNN a moment ago. Trump had this interesting exchange, number 62.
3: Quiet. You're very disrespectful in front of this young man. Okay? Don't you find her disrespectful? He understands. Quiet. Who are you with?
4: I'm with CNN.
3: Fake news. You're fake news. You're a loud, boisterous person. You're fake news. Be quiet. Be quiet.
0: Don't go away.
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8: With SRN News, I'm Keith Peters in Washington. President Trump calls concerns about conditions on the USS Abraham Lincoln fake news.
9: The aircraft carrier has been the subject of escalating concern over mental health and supply issues for American sailors enduring a record-setting uninterrupted time at sea of more than 240 days. Trump calls the reports fake news.
3: And an admiral came up to see me over the weekend, and it was at a big group, and he happened to be an admiral retired. He said, I've been on ships that are out there much longer than that, sir, and I know people on the Lincoln. They say it's beautifully maintained and beautifully taken care of.
9: The Lincoln arrived in the Middle East in January and has been supporting the U.S. war against Iran, including the blockade on Iranian ports. I'm Julie Walker.
8: On Wall Street, the Dow down by 272 points. This is SRN News.
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9: Larry Elder here, the sage from South Central, the prince of Pico Union, the czar of common sense, the great Eldersky, Don Lorenzo. Welcome to the program. No

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2: 888-971 SAGE. 888-971-7243. I am Larry Elder. We are Salem News Channel. Bill Maher got into a exchange with Charlie Rose, who hosted a show on PBS about Islam. Here's how it went. Number 54.
3: That was just
4: silly.
3: But back to you in terms of how have you evolved? What's been the evolution in your own politics? I mean, for example, you were very strong in terms of the threat of radical fundamentalist jihadism.
4: Still am.
3: I know.
4: Yes, I think liberals should stop booing me for pointing out that Islam is not like other religions, that is a unique threat. And that
3: But it's not Islam you're against. It's
4: all religions are stupid. They are.
3: Yeah.
4: I mean, I doubt if you're really religious. It's very, be very hard for me to believe that you actually believe in these intellectually embarrassing anachronisms from the Bronze Age. Do you really believe in the Bible, the Bible which supports slavery, which is pro-polygamy, believes a guy lived inside
3: of
4: a whale?
3: As you know from this program, I'm a devotee of science, too.
4: Right. Okay. So I heard.
3: But I want covering all bets.
4: I saw Howard Dean on TV. The other day, and he said something along the order of, he said, the people in ISIS are, I said, I'm about as Islamic as they are, you know, distancing the vast numbers of Islamic people around the world from it. That's just not true.
3: It is true.
4: It is not true, Charlie. There is a connecting tissue between...
3: Behind every Muslim is a future member of some radical...
4: Let me finish.
3: I thought I was doing that.
4: There are illiberal beliefs that are held by vast numbers of Muslim people that I don't think...
3: Number of Christians, too.
4: No, that's not true. Not true. Vast numbers of Christians do not believe that if you leave the Christian religion, you should be killed for it. Vast numbers of Christians do not treat women as second-class citizens. Vast numbers of Christians...
3: No, I agree with that.
4: ...do not believe that if you draw a picture of Jesus Christ, you should get killed for it. So, yes, does ISIS do Khmer Rouge-like activities where they just kill people indiscriminately who aren't just like them? Yes. And would most Muslim people in the world do that or condone that? No. But most Muslim people in the world do condone violence... Just for what you think. They do. First of all, they say it. They shout it from the...
3: Vast majorities of Muslims.
4: Absolutely. There's a Pew poll of Egypt done a few years ago. 82%, I think it was, said stoning is the appropriate punishment for adultery. Over 80% thought death was the appropriate punishment for leaving the Muslim religion. I'm sure you know these things.
3: I know. I do.
4: Is like other religions is just naive and plain wrong. It is not like other religions. The New York Times pointed out in an op-ed a couple of weeks ago that in Saudi Arabia, just since August 4th, I think it was, they have beheaded 19 people, most for nonviolent crimes, including homosexuality.
3: They didn't get the hands off the thief.
4: Right. Okay. So we're upset that ISIS is beheading people, which we should be upset about. But Saudi Arabia does it, and they're our good friends because they have oil.
3: Right.
4: Okay? But they do it, too. This is the center of the religion.
3: They're now fighting against ISIS, too. They're joining us in the fight, as is the Emirates.
4: They are both fighting ISIS, and they are for ISIS.
3: Well, not the government. I mean, some of the
4: certainly
3: private...
4: Certainly the government.
3: It's a bit like today about Qatar. It's a big story in the New York Times, which you may have seen.
4: Absolutely.
3: About Qatar.
4: Yeah, but...
3: You know, and there's some guy there is supporting, who's a Muslim in...
4: But, I mean, in Mecca, where infidels, non-Muslims, are not even allowed in the holy parts of the city. I mean, right there. We don't have that example in other religions. Okay, they do behead people. Now, if they were beheading people in Vatican City, which is the equivalent of Mecca, don't you think there'd be a bigger outcry about it? So this is the soft bigotry of low expectations with Muslim people.
3: Yeah.
4: When they do crazy things and believe crazy things, somehow it's just not talked about nearly as much.
3: Would you come to this table and have a debate about this with a moderate Muslim?
4: Find one, yes. Find one.
3: I promise you, I do believe that what we see with ISIS is not representative of
4: as I said, connecting tissue.
3: It's not representative of the Islamic religion. Again, I don't think the Quran teaches them to do this kind of thing.
4: Well, you're wrong about that. The Quran absolutely has on every page stuff that's horrible about how the infidel should be treated. But, for example, again, ISIS says that we should that they should perform genital mutilation on all women 11 to 46. Right. Would most Muslims agree with that? No. Or right. carried out? No. But as Ayan Hirsi Ali points out, she says, can we really say, well, and she would know better than either one of us. She said, can we really say that women are treated equally in the Muslim world? I mean, their testimony in court is very often counted as half. They need permission to leave the house in some places.
3: But a lot of moderate Muslims would say, in fact, one of the things that we need to modernize is the idea of the way we treat women. Lots of them.
4: But in this country, if you just use the wrong word about women, they go nuts. And all these other countries,
3: they should.
4: They're doing things like making them wear burqas, and I hear liberals say things like, well, they want to. They've been brainwashed. You know, they don't want... It's like saying a streetwalker wants to do that.
3: So let me just talk about this, because I find this interesting, too.
2: Robert Spencer is an author, written a lot of books about Islam. He's the founder of something called Jihad Watch, number 68.
0: Chapter 2, verse 191. Kill them wherever you find them. Are you getting a pattern here? Chapter 9, verse 5 does not say, kill them wherever you find them, but it does say, fight against those who do not believe in Allah nor in the last day, and do not forbid what he has forbidden, even if they are of the people of the book, which is Jews and Christians primarily, until they pay the jizya, which is a tax, with willing submission and feel themselves subdued. In other words, fight against the Jews and the Christians until they submit, denied basic rights under the rule of Islamic law. Chapter 8, verse 39, fight them until religion is all for Allah, which means if there are other people of other religions, then you got to keep fighting. So I would submit to you on the basis of this, and there's much more that I could quote and will, if you'd like to challenge in the question period, I can give you much more evidence. Islam is not a religion of peace. But in the age of absurdity, you can't say that. And yet we are facing an increasingly virulent global conflict on the basis of the fact that the people who read this book and believe it and think that it is the perfect book that was dropped from paradise by the only God, they think that this is what they have to do. Now, this does not mean that every single Muslim is going to do this any more than every Christian loves his enemies and turns the other cheek. But what's in the book is in the book. And those who do commit violence in the name of Islam have abundant textual support for what they are doing. They are able to point to passages of the Quran and quotations from Muhammad and statements from Islamic scholars and clerics to say Islam commands warfare, and Muslims must wage war against unbelievers and subjugate them under the rule of Islamic law.
2: Hakeem Jeffries appears to be trying to distance himself from some of the ridiculous things in the DSA platform. Number 50.
5: Do Democratic Socialists belong in the Democratic Party, Leader Jeffries?
6: Well, what I can say is that I do not support defunding the police. I do not support open borders. I do not support abolishing the Senate. We're focused on actually solving problems that hardworking American taxpayers want us to solve, which is to lower the high cost of living in a situation where life is far too expensive in this country. That's the Democratic agenda. That's what House Democrats are fighting to achieve.
2: He now claims that he is not for Medicare for All, even though he co-sponsored legislation for Medicare for All back in, 2017, 2018? Number 49.
5: All right, let's move on to Medicare for All. You co-sponsored Medicare for All legislation from 2013 to 2021. You've not co-sponsored it since you became Democratic leader. Will you put Medicare for All up for a vote if you become Speaker?
6: Well, listen, these are all conversations that the House Democratic Caucus is going to have. Right now, we're focused on November 3rd, not January 3rd. What we are promising the American people is that we're going to fight to make health care affordable for every single American. And we know there's a lot of damage that Republicans have done that we've got to restore and repair. For instance, Republicans have enacted the largest cut to Medicaid in American history. More than $1 trillion or so has been cut from Medicaid, and what you're going to have is about 14 million Americans lose access to health care.
5: Do you personally support Medicare for all? Do you personally support Medicare for all?
6: No, as you indicated, I haven't co-sponsored the Medicare.
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2: 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Anthony is in Tampa. Anthony, you're on the Larry Elder Show.
14: Hey, Larry, yeah, that clip with Bill Maher lecturing Charlie Rose on the morals and the evils of Islam. Billy Boy, you're an atheist. You, along with the late Christopher Hitchens, have no fixed point from where to start or lecture anybody on evil, good, anything moral. I mean, come on.
2: The point behind that clip
14: yes.
2: is to show that this atheist still recognizes differences between Islam and Christianity. That's the point of it. That's why it was relevant. You're right. He thinks all religions are foolish. But he thinks that the distinction between Islam and Christianity, even he realizes that. Thanks for the call. I appreciate it. Now, Bill Maher also talked about Sharia law, number 46.
15: Democracy, not theocracy. Free speech, even about religion. Equal rights for women, LGBT. That's America. And none of it, none of this is available in Sharia law, which a third of British Muslims want to see be the law in England. And you can't have both. You can't have England and Sharia law. And the left's reaction to Islamification is the worst that could happen from it is it will get right-wingers elected. Maybe, or maybe the worst that could come from it is in 20 years the UK is turning away gay cruise ships. Now, you can, and I'm sure some of you are, screaming Islamophobia, but that's just a word to cow people into not talking about this. This has nothing to do with non-whites becoming the majority. I don't give a about that. I don't give a about colors. White people, they're white. They're not pandas. I care about liberal values being replaced by illiberal ones.
2: There was a poll taken shortly after October 7, poll of people living in West Bank and living in Gaza. 72% supported what happened on October 7. 1,200 Israelis killed, some beheaded, some raped, hundreds taken hostage. 72% of Palestinians in Gaza and in the West Bank supported what happened on October 7th. Is this thing on? Zoran Mamdani, in this interview, appeared to have an accent, number 66.
16: So, I actually created a playlist for Mira, who also happens to be my mother. You know, nepotism and hard work goes a long way.
2: Victor Davis Hanson had a response, number 65.
17: He's another Democrat. I mean, it's, whether it's Obama when he goes to a black audience, I just want to say, Barack Obama, or it's Hillary, I'm so tired. I didn't get here all this time. Or it's Mondami, that accent. They had that. He was only 8 years ago.
18: Well, well, I am Zoran Mondami. I'm from Uganda. And yes. I play music from and I am from Uganda. Uganda.
17: It was all fake. And he couldn't drop that accent in just 7 or 8 years. These people have no identity. They just turn them on, and it's really insulting to the audience that we're supposed to listen to that.
19: Yeah.
17: I mean, Trump, just, can you imagine Donald Trump with that Queens accent? I guess it's a Queens accent. Can you imagine that Queens accent changing? Can you see Trump going before a group of black professionals and say, you better vote for me or they're going to put you all in chains, like Biden said? He would never do that. Whatever he is, he's authentic.
2: Now, this notion that the mainstream Democrats are dramatically different from DSA Democrats, really? How many of them have talked about packing the Supreme Court? They may not say we want to get rid of the Senate, but they want to get rid of the filibuster, which essentially means that they can just do whatever they want. Kamala Harris said we need to reimagine the police. Not quite the same thing as defunding the police. And you know they all hate ICE. Said nothing when millions of illegal aliens poured into the country in the last 4 years, and now Trump's trying to do something about it, and Trump's a fascist. And this is a Kentucky governor, Andy Beshear, some think he may run for president, Democrat, talking about abolishing the Electoral College. The CBS anchor with whom he was speaking seemed surprised. Number 58.
20: What is then...
21: Yeah, I think people...
20: Well, what I'm curious about is, what, given they're looking for big ideas, what would be your biggest, boldest idea that you're promoting these days?
22: Well, I'll give you two, because people want you to fix the darn economy, and they want you to fix the darn government. On the economy, it is time for an aspirational investment in housing that can bring down the cost of especially first-time home ownership. People can actually see that progress all over the country. We ought to tie the federal dollars to speed. You've got to break ground, and you've got to do it quickly. Get through the overregulation and the NIMBYism. But I tell you what, people also think this government is broken. So a fix the darn government constitutional amendment, it is time. It should outlaw partisan redistricting and enshrine part of the Voting Rights Act right there in the Constitution. It should create term limits for Congress and the Supreme Court. No more gaming those appointments. It should also overturn Citizens United, and I think call for direct elections of the president and the vice president. That could actually make things work. A big idea that would, yes, change government, but in a way enshrined in the Constitution where people would know it's going to get better.
20: I didn't realize you support abolishing the Electoral College. If you're saying direct election of the president and vice president.
22: Yeah, I've said it a number of times, and it's because in Kentucky, we will never see a candidate for president or vice president unless they're from here. Why? Because people just expect that it'll go one way or the other. It's the idea that someone would get elected not just knowing about seven states, but having to earn votes all over the United States. I certainly think it's time.
20: Speaking of presidential candidates from Kentucky, you told our colleague...
2: That was just bizarre. One of the reasons for the Electoral College is so that smaller states have to be paid attention to. He wants to get rid of it because he thinks smaller states are not being paid attention to. 888-971-SAGE. Do not leave town. I've got to get you by
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2: 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Salem News Channel. In 1993, Milton Friedman warned about the rise of socialism. Number 42.
27: It's a funny thing. After the fall of communism, everybody in the world agreed that socialism was a failure. Everybody in the world, more or less, agreed that capitalism was a success. And every capitalist country in the world apparently deduced from that that what the West needed was more socialism. And it doesn't matter whether you're talking about the United States or you're talking about Germany or you're talking about Britain or many another country or Japan for that matter. But that's obviously absurd. And let's look right now. The opportunity that we have to as close a thing to a free lunch as you can conceive of. President Clinton has said as part of his program that what we need is widespread sacrifice and concentrated benefits. He doesn't stress as much the fact that there would be concentrated benefits as he does that we absolutely have to have higher taxes and sacrifice in order to get this so-called deficit under control. The fact is that we need exactly the opposite. What we need and what we can have and what is the nearest thing to a free lunch is widespread benefits and concentrated sacrifice. It's not a wholly free lunch, but it's close to it. Let me give you a few examples. The Rural Electrification Administration was established in the 1930s in order to bring electricity to farms when about 80% of the farms did not have electricity. We now have 100% of the farms have electricity. They shifted to telephone service. Now 100% of the farms have telephone service. And the Rural Electrification Administration keeps on going merrily. Suppose you just abolish the REA. All it's doing is making low interest rate loans to concentrated interest, mostly to so-called public utilities, the electric telephone companies. The people of the United States would be better off. They'd save a lot of money. It could be used for tax reduction. But not only would they be better off, who would be hurt? A handful of people who deserve to be hurt. They have been living high on the hog. They have been getting government subsidies at the expense of the rest of the population. I call that pretty nearly a free lunch. Let me give you another example. This illustrates Parkinson's law in agriculture. In 1945, there were 10 million people employed on farms, 10 million both either family or hired workers. And the Department of Agriculture had 80,000 employees. In 1992, there are 3 million people employed on farms, and the Department of Agriculture has 122,000 employees. If we take the part of it that's most specifically agricultural, the money that is classified as being spent for the stabilization of farm prices and farm incomes, we were spending $1,500 in 92 prices adjusted for inflation. We were spending $1,500 per person employed in 1950 and $5,500 in 1990. Now, suppose we just abolish that program.
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2: 888-971-SAGE, 888-971-7243. I am Larry Elder. We are Salem News Channel. Francis is in Pocono Summit, Pennsylvania. 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
11: Larry, thanks for taking my call. I try to listen to you as often as I can. Well, I could stay awake. I'm 95. I got one question. That microphone that you speak into, you got to change it. It should be golden. I think you're my next Rush Limbaugh. You're surely taking his place. God bless you, and hopefully you make it golden, EIB. God bless you, Larry.
2: God bless you, Francis. Thank you very much for that. That was sweet. Checks in the mail, Francis. 95 years old. Let's get back to Milton Friedman. Warning about socialism.
12: In 1950, and $5,500 in 1990. Now, suppose we just abolish that program completely.
27: Most consumers in the United States would benefit. Food would be cheaper. There'd be less of their tax money going to encourage farmers to produce goods to be stored in warehouses to be destroyed and given away. Isn't that almost a free lunch? Not even the farmers who get these monies now would really be as badly off as they think they would be, because most of the money they get, they just spend on producing things they shouldn't be producing, buying fertilizer they shouldn't be fertilizing, and so on down the line. So we have a free lunch there. And you can keep on going. There's hardly an item in the budget which does not offer such an opportunity. It is said, what the liberals will tell you about this, what the Clinton people will tell you, is that, well, all of those things are there because the people want the goodies, but they're just too stingy to pay for. That's utter nonsense. The people don't want these goodies. Suppose you put up to a referendum of the American people a simple proposition. You buy sugar, and you have two choices. We can set up things so you buy sugar that is produced out of beets, beets grown on American farms, and cane sugar in American farms, and so on. Or you can get the sugar from El Salvador or Philippines or somewhere else. Now, of course, if you insist on having homegrown sugar, it'll be twice as expensive or three times as expensive as if you have sugar from abroad. Suppose you had a referendum on that. Do you think you'd get an overwhelming vote to have the higher priced sugar and not the lower priced sugar? Nonsense. The people don't want that. A very small group of special interest, of selected group, that concentrated benefit group want it, and the people never hear from it. The people never have a chance to express their their will. We are not governed by the people. That's a myth that carries over from Abraham Lincoln's day. We don't have government of the people, by the people, for the people. We have government of the people, by the bureaucrats, for the bureaucrats. Again, let me take another myth. President Clinton says that he's the agent of change. Without asking what kind of change and whether it's good change or bad change, but leave that aside for a moment. That simply is, in the economic area for the moment, that's false. And the reason why he gets away with it is because of the great mistake of talking about the 12 Reagan-Bush years as if they were one period. They weren't. You had Reaganomics, Bushonomics, and now Clintonomics. Reaganomics had four simple principles: lower marginal tax rates, less regulation, restrained government spending, a monetary policy devoted to stable prices, non-inflationary monetary policy. While Reagan did not achieve all of those, he made good progress on them, as you all know. What was Bush's policy? It was exactly the opposite, as judged from what happened. Higher tax rates, more regulation, increased government spending. So that was a reverse. Now, what is Clinton's policy? Higher tax rates, more regulation, more government spending. So far from being an agent of change, Clinton's economic problems is Bushonomics writ large. He is a true, proper successor of Mr. Bush. We know what the results of reverse Reaganomics were. I hope we don't see the results of Bushonomics writ large. On a more fundamental level, if we get below this immediate surface, our present problems, both economic and non-economic, arise mainly from the drastic change that has occurred in my lifetime and in the lifetime of many of you here about the relative importance of two markets, two different markets, for determining who gets what, when, where, and how. We have two such markets. We have the economic market operating under the incentive of profit. And we have the political market operating under the incentive of power. And what has happened in my lifetime was that the relative importance of the economic market has declined in terms of the fraction of the country's resources that it is able to use. And the importance of the government market, of the political market, has greatly expanded. To summarize, but I want to go on at a little greater length, but to say in advance, what we have been doing in my lifetime is to be starving the market that has been working and to be feeding the market that has been failing.
2: This is why I got fact-checked when I was on Fox one morning and I said, in 1900, at all three levels, federal, state, and local, government took less than 10% from the American people. Had a conversation. Guy was shocked. Do you have any data to support that? I said, no, I just pulled it out of my you-know-what. Of course I do. And they said, Elder was right on that one. Don't leave town.
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2: SAGE 888-971-7243. I am Larry Elder. We are Salem News Channel. ASC, AOC, is clearly thinking about running for president. She's now trying to put some distance between her and the DSA platform. Number 56.
3: Are you still a member of Democratic Socialists of America?
4: Of the New York City chapter.
3: The New York City chapter, not the national.
4: No.
3: And what's the difference?
4: So every DSA chapter is formed locally.
3: Yeah.
4: And so the New York City DSA chapter, those are folks that you know. It's kind of like your local union chapter.
3: Yeah.
4: So,
3: because I know there was that strange moment in 2024 when the national chapter like took away your endorsement.
4: Yes.
3: But I was looking through the DSA program.

0: Its own bylaws. Its steering committee is, quote, responsible for carrying out national DSA priorities in New York City, end of quote. Also, the national DSA requires the chapters to affirm the organization's, quote, principles and policies, end of quote. And you can lose your charter if you are in, quote, substantial disagreement, close quote, with the national DSA's principles, practices, and policies. So what she said is just flat out not true. And the idea that they are supporting things that are so radical, we don't believe in them. Really? This is a Michigan Democrat candidate, Peggy Flanagan, who wants to replace ICE, number 31.
1: I'm talking about if they were abolished, how would it work practically? For like a criminal in your state who's here illegally, how would that work practically? Would you think, would that person be arrested and deported, and what agency would do it? I'm just wondering how that would work.
2: We need violent criminals to be held to account, and we need an immigration system. Donald Trump's ICE is completely broken, and it is not the answer. And again, I would just say, while the national media may have moved on, we are still recovering from Operation Metro Surge here. And, you know, the fear, the chaos.
0: Sorry, she's running for Senate in Minnesota. I want to abolish ICE, but who's going to replace ICE? Well, you know,
3: What can I say? Mamba out.
4: Baby, you know.
3: The mic has been dropped. All across America.
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9: With SRN News, I'm Jason Walker. President Trump is threatening to take action in Oman.
10: President Trump is reportedly threatening to bomb Oman, which is a U.S. ally, if the country gets in the way of his administration's own talks with Iran. The two countries have been separately negotiating with Tehran to reopen the Strait of Hormuz. It's unclear where things stand now between the U.S. and Iran as the 60-day memorandum of understanding is expiring.
9: That is correspondent Laura Winters reporting. ICE is pitching a plan to help shield local police officers who make immigration arrests from possible financial consequences in case they're accused of misconduct. Agency proposing to subsidize liability insurance for state and local officers who are trained and deputized to enforce federal immigration laws. This is SRN News.
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6: 10, 6, 8. 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

0: 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It's Kevin McCullough, Monday through Friday, on That Kevin Show. And now, from the Connors and Sullivan Broadcast Studios, the man who is not what he wants to be, but is way grateful that he's not who he used to be, here, the
1: Welcome aboard, Kevin McCullough. Glad to have you with us. And it's kind of an interesting time of year. The news is a little slower than normal. There's not as much frenetic activity going on. Congress is out doing their thing. And, you know, people are just trying to, like, I think, coast now until Labor Day, which is not really beneficial, because we need to be critically aware and vigilant on the challenges that we face as a nation. And you may know that this last weekend, Alexandria Ocasio-Cortez said in an interview, laughed it off in an interview, and said that, you know, she was on Meet the Press or one of the Sunday shows, I forget which one, but she said that, you know, her woke one era was crazy. Well, what did she stand for when she was in her woke one era? Well, it was the Green New Deal. It was, you know, defunding the police. It became making trans kids share locker rooms with normal kids. And it was there were a number of things about it that just, you know, but she's now saying that, well, that was crazy. And the reason she's saying that is because if she does declare for president in 2028, she doesn't want to have to relitigate all those positions that she held and has held this entire time. Well, someone else got asked about it yesterday.
2: Do you think woke one was crazy?
3: Look, I think that each person has a responsibility to tell New Yorkers, to tell Americans when they're running for office what they believe. And sometimes what you believe can change. It can develop. It can grow. And I know that there are some for whom they still believe in that. I've made very clear that I do not believe in defunding the police.
1: Whoa, wait a second. Wait a second. You said that you have made very clear that you do not believe in defunding the police. And yet, you have explicitly posted multiple times the desire that you have had to see the police defunded. Though Mamdani told the press yesterday that he does not believe in defunding the police, several past tweets seem to say otherwise. One said, "We don't need an investigation to know that the NYPD is racist, anti-queer, and a major threat to public safety. What we need to do," said Mayor Mamdani, "is to hashtag defund the NYPD. He went on to say, "But your deal with the mayor, use budget tricks to keep as many cops as possible on the beat. No to fake cuts. Defund the police." He posted that the summer of 2020. In December of the same year, he also called for the police to be dismantled. Here's another one of his posts. "All this misery, all for money. In the last budget, the city council tried to make the NYPD reduce its overtime budget by half. They simply refused. There is no negotiating with an institution this wicked and corrupt. Defund it. Dismantle it. End the cycle of violence," he wrote. Those are two direct posts that he posted on social media. He wasn't answering a question in the spur of a moment. He didn't have like a temporary thing hit his head and say, you know, well, this is what I mean, and misspeak. This is the mayor choosing to go to his social media and type out these words as I just read them to you. I'll read you the quotes again. We don't need an investigation to know that the NYPD is racist, anti-queer, and a major threat to public safety. What we need to do is defund the NYPD. But your deal with the New York City mayor uses budget tricks to keep as many cops as possible on the beat. No to fake cuts. Defund the police. That's a June 28th, 2020 post from Mayor Mamdani's social media. June 28th, 2020. Smack in the COVID crisis. Defund the police. And then later in December, same year, all this misery, all the money. In the last budget, the city council tried to make the NYPD reduce its overtime budget by half. They simply refused. There is no negotiating with an institution this wicked and corrupt. Now the police are wicked. Defund it. Dismantle it. End the cycle of violence. He clearly called for the defunding of police. The New York State Republican Party Communications Director, David Laska, said Mamdani was attempting to ignore his radical extremism when he told the reporter yesterday that he doesn't support defunding the police. Laska said, Americans will never forget and never forgive the radical extremism of the woke era, in which countless people had their livelihoods ripped away for espousing conservative values, including the overwhelmingly popular positions that men have no place in women's spaces and that our border should be secure. How ironic and how utterly shameless that the same people who perpetrated that evil are now the ones asking us to not hold their past statements against them. Americans are too smart to fall for it. We see radical DSA candidates lying about their views once they start running for office because they know that Americans would reject them. He went on to say, Zoran Mamdani is a defund the police, Hamas-supporting, radical socialist. We know that because he's told us. The only way to fight back is to vote Republican up and down the ballot in November. And, of course, you're going to say, well, Kevin, he's the head of the Republican Party for New York State. So, of course, he's going to say, well, yeah, of course he's going to say that. But that doesn't make it any less true. What's not funny is the unsafe neighborhoods that you create when you take the police out of a culture. What's not funny is all the serious consequence of holding the position that you railed on for years. That, my friend, is why you have to pay attention. You have to know the candidates that you're voting on and pick ones that you can vote for. Even if it is just the lesser of the two evils. Pick the least evil to support. And these guys said it. They put it on their social media. It's out there. It's not our problem. Kevin McCullough, very glad to have you with us. If you have not yet looked for that entertainment that the whole family can actually agree upon, let me tell you about Ekkel, the EKKL.com app. The stars of Duck Dynasty, Willie and Corey Robertson, teamed up with Ekkel to create a brand new one-of-a-kind streaming platform built around faith and family. And they didn't just lend their name to it, they helped build it from the ground up. So you get movies and series that you want to watch with your kids, you get podcasts to make your commutes a little better, and every single day you'll get daily devotionals, quick snippets of prayer and scripture to help you start your morning grounded, not scrambling. 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Kevin McCullough coming right down.
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0: Welcome. Kevin McCullough back behind the microphone. Thank you to Patrice and Megan and Bethany and Michael and Lou and anybody else that sat in for me last week. Christine and Linda, I guess, in the evenings. But I'm grateful for the time away. I did almost no observing of news. I did almost no keeping up with things. In fact, I don't think we turned the television in the hotel room on all week on actual television programming. So I unplugged, necessarily grateful to have such great people filling in for me. But I'm ready to get back at it. I don't know if you come back from times away refreshed and ready to go. But I spent the last couple of weeks kind of re-meditating over a couple of messages I heard from our guest this week for How Do We Live, the man who kicked off the entire series with us, Ryan Batesel, who's the lead pastor at Emergence Church in New Jersey. And Ryan, it's good to have you back. Thanks for being here.
1: Yeah, great to be back, Kevin. Hope you are well.
0: Well, we say at this point in the show every day, if we are living in the context that we didn't necessarily draw up for ourselves, that the society who doesn't really want to do anything with God, doesn't really want to do anything with His Word, kind of looks at us, best case scenario, with some suspicion, worst case scenario, they just don't like us. How do we, as people who wish to follow Jesus, live in the context of that culture? And I got to hear on back-to-back weeks, you begin a series of sermons that kicked off a series in the Psalms and were really kind of, what would you call this, the building blocks of worship? It was kind of like the basics 101 of how to think about God in the midst of worship. And you personally brought the messages for Psalm 1 and Psalm 27, and then I think you actually went away on some mission work and some other things, so your fine assistants have been filling in. But I've caught the entire thing, and I highly recommend people going over to emergence.church and checking out the series on the Psalms. You will get a lot from all of these. But I want to go to the one that you said was your favorite, which is Psalm 27, and it may sound familiar to some people. It may also be one that we all really struggle with in a pretty big way. But why is Psalm 27 your favorite, Ryan Batesel?
1: I love it because it deals with something that our culture's full of, and that's fear, you know, and how to walk in a way that honors the Lord, not swallowed up in fear. And you know, I feel like our world has learned, you know, fear and anger keep people engaged, and the algorithms kind of mastered it, and it's sad because people are swallowed up by it. And a couple of years ago, I was with a group of pastors, and one of the guys said, I asked him a question about something about how it works at his church, and you know, and I said, do you ever worry about what people? And he just said to me, I don't do fear. And I'm like, I've never heard anyone just say it like that. I don't do fear. I was like, I don't even know if that's allowed. Are you allowed to just say that? And yet, amazingly, one of the things that was so, for me, pivotal in that conversation was realizing there's a difference between getting worried about something for a moment or even, you know, scared, you know, something scary happens, than actually walking with what the Bible calls a spirit of fear that God didn't give to us. He's given us a spirit of power, love, and a sound mind. And so I just think it's such a timely truth, you know. Probably one of the number one commands in the Bible is some form of do not fear. And so we need to hear it.
0: Yeah. Well, why don't we take a look at the text itself, and we'll kind of break this up as we go along through the week. But what are we looking at today?
1: Yeah, I mean, I think that the starting place of what we just talked about, the do not fear, is David starts out with the Lord is my light and my salvation. He's my stronghold. So I won't fear. And really, maybe tomorrow we'll talk about how he gets this heart. But I would say here's the starting place. And this is really, you know, some estimate over the 350 plus times or some form of the command, do not fear. the heart of do not fear in the Bible is never do not fear because you're awesome, or never do not fear because it's not scary. In fact, David goes on to say, hey, even if an army's against me, you know, we might have had a tough week. No one tried to kill us, and an entire army didn't try to kill us, right? David goes on to say, even if my parents forsake me, meaning he's looking at the worst possible stuff, the end of his life, failure in his closest relationships, the stuff we're really afraid of, right? And even there, he looks at those and goes, yet I'm not afraid. And I love this about biblical courage. Biblical courage is not the denial of reality. It's not the denial of scary stuff. It can actually, this is how you know it's supernatural, Kevin. It can actually look at the thing that's most scary, the thing we fear the most, and still go, what? Here's the source of all biblical courage. The Lord is with me. And this is what allows David, when no one else can walk on the battlefield and everyone else just sees Goliath. That's scary, right? If it's all we see. But David's the one guy who goes, no, I won't fear. The Lord is with me.
0: He gets pretty granular in that description in verses 2 and 3 that you just made reference to. And I want to tear this apart like little bite at a time, because this is, I think it's significant. The language, I've written 3 books. I'm working on a 4th. It's going to be a novel. The other 3 I wrote were commentaries on public life, but this is, I'm learning that language means more and more. Mm. And so really getting into the crevice sometimes unlocks things for us. But David says specifically, when the wicked advance against me. Okay, so we've probably on all, you know, all of us at some point have felt someone oppose us on something. And I think more often than not, we've probably thought they were evil because they were opposing my opinion of it, whatever. Yeah. But then he goes,
1: and sometimes they were.
0: Right? Yeah. And sometimes they were. That's true. I think if we're faithful to the Hebrew here, he's talking about like one person being, having a war set against them. It's not like his army is going up against their army. It's like he's using the language here of really, truly being isolated and completely alone and completely. And I you're right, Ryan. No one tried to kill me this week. I'm sure that my wife or kids maybe wanted to a couple of times, but it's not something that we are accustomed to facing. But he's using very specific language here, and he's going deeper with each description. Why is that important?
1: Well, I think what it shows us is that true biblical courage can look at anything. You know, most psychology, what it'll tell you to do, as far as I understand it, and I will confess, I'm not a psychologist. I was getting my grad degree in adolescent psychology before I got hired at a church, but most psychology will give us some tips in fear, some breathing exercises, some tools that can be really helpful. And even some things about, you know, putting your fear in perspective, in some ways shrinking what you're afraid of, not seeing it as big as it truly is. What's amazing to me about biblical courage, it does the opposite. It's like, okay, let's look at how truly scary this could be, how truly devastating this could be. And still, even at its most scary, a whole army, right? The Lord's with me. And if the Lord is with me, this is all true courage, then I can do anything. I can face anything, whether that's a bad diagnosis, betrayal at work, my family falling apart. Biblical courage will never call us to live in denial. Mm. Biblical courage will never call us to suppress reality. Biblical courage is, I think, the only way to look at the horror and the fear of life, which is real, and yet go, the one who's with me is greater than this. Mm. And so who shall I fear?
0: Wow. Yeah. I don't know, friend, those of you listening, I don't know who needs to hear this week, but I think this is definitely the right conversation to have. And I'm so grateful, Ryan, that you've come on board to be with us again. We're going to look at this entire chapter. Here's what I would ask those of you listening to do. take some time each day this week and read through Psalm 27. It's not super long. It's pretty easy to get through. It's 14 verses. There's some good stuff in here, and we've just scratched the surface. But Ryan, I think we now understand why that pastor told you that at your gathering a couple of years ago. He doesn't do fear. Why doesn't he do fear? Because it's not up to him. He doesn't do fear because the Lord is with him. And if we don't get anything else out of this week, I want people to latch onto that, because I've been thinking about that more, and I think it actually helps put the fear down and to remember that he is the one who is with us. Ryan Batesel, Emergence.Church in Totowood, New Jersey, if you want to join them for Sunday morning worship services and a Thursday night service as well. Appreciate it, Ryan. Looking forward to a great week.
1: Thanks, Kevin.
0: You got it. Kevin McCullough coming back from New York. Yeah, we got a lot to get to. Don't go away.
2: Stick around for more of That Kevin next. This is 660 AM, The Answer.
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0: right, Kevin McCullough, glad to be back from my little time away, and always grateful to be able to take the family with me. Thank you for being here. Thank you for joining us on this Money Monday, where we get looks at how things are going on with your attempt to leave a legacy for your family. The reason we have these discussions is because I want you to be able to keep more of what you've earned and have it really in posterity to leave for your kids and grandkids. David Fisher is back with us from Landmark Capital. They are the only metals dealer I tell people about because they have been such a great client to work with. In my own situation, they've not just been an advertiser. I've been a customer of theirs for many, many years. And David, always appreciate your straightforward and very conscientious customer service first kind of approach to everything. But we got to talk about today China wanting to buy up all the gold, and you say this could mean a financial reset. In fact, our treasurer, Scott Bessent, is talking about gold again, and he's quoting history on all of this. Where are we at? What does China want to do?
1: Yeah, China's been aggressively buying gold. I've been doing this for 32 years. They're the biggest buyer of gold in the last decade by far, if not the last 20 some plus years. And so the report just came out from BMO Capital, and their analysts saying this, that China has another 5 years of this buying spree going on. And they believe that within the next 5 years, and maybe even much sooner, their holdings of gold could surpass the U.S. holdings of gold. Right now, China holds around 5,200 tons of gold. That's what they publicly say, although the analysts at BMO and many others, Kevin, are saying it's much more than that. But that's what they publicize. The U.S. publicized 8,133 tons, and it's been pegged at that amount for decades, according to the United States Treasury. We haven't bought any gold for quite some time, maybe 50 years. But China and other central banks are buying gold aggressively, specifically back to China. China has bought more gold every month for the last 20 consecutive months. Now China and Hong Kong, they're doing something in addition to that. They're building new vaults, a new clearing system, and delivery connection in the precious metal market. It's significant. And on July 7th, Hong Kong began their trial operations of a new system for gold. They're trying to be the hub for gold. Right now, the hub is in London, but they're trying to be the main hub of the world. They're also trying to be the central bank in the country that owns the most amount of gold. So think of it this way. Owning a large pile of gold is one thing, but building roads, warehouses, scales, security system, payment system, networks, globally, that's something totally, entirely different, and that's what they're doing. So put all the pieces together. China mines a lot of gold. China's individual citizens are buying gold massively. Their institutions are buying gold. They're importing additional gold, even though they mine the most amount of gold in the world. It's still not enough for their incredible demand. And the People's Bank of China is accumulating gold at the fastest rate of any company or country in the world. Hong Kong is now expanding with this new system out of China. And the new systems are built to settle gold across borders. So think of Hong Kong. China might be the new, and 5 years from now, they might be the new hub for gold, and they might be the country that owns the most amount of gold. So this is a shocking thing. They're relentless in this. What this really matters to you and I is they're driving the price of gold up and other central banks around the world. Scott Bessent, in a Fox interview with Jesse Waters, made several statements. He said he has not personally visited Fort Knox, but the U.S. Treasurer, Brendan Beach, has. He stated all the gold is at present and accounted for, which is just a verbal thing because you can't really say that with full confidence because they've not done a full audit. There's never been an audit since 1953. He said the United States has the largest pile of gold in the world. It's worth over $1 trillion at current gold prices. And he went on to say a couple fuzzy things. He talked about paper silver certificates, where you used to be able to turn those paper bills that are silver certificate in for physical silver, and he cited some things that weren't fully correct and accurate. Makes me question, does he know history? I'm not demeaning him or anything, but if he can't get that fact right, does he has the fact right of all the gold and silver in our vaults in Fort Knox and West Point? The bottom line is this. The Cent is drawing attention that the U.S. is changing its relationship with gold as a reminder that President Trump and his administration is refining the value of the dollar in the face of the world's global economy. And this is why central banks are massively buying gold. It's a positive thing.
0: Yeah, very positive. The president wants to put the U.S. currency back on a gold standard, and that would help everybody that owns gold, but it also helps people that own dollars. You end up having a stronger currency as a result. All right, if you would like to know more about any of this, or if you would do what I want you to do, which is to call David about your 401k and your IRA and say, hey, how can I get it switched over? 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
1: Thank you, Kevin.
0: Kevin McCullough coming right back on this Money Monday. 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
0: Just 2 weeks before his tragic assassination on September 10th, 2025, conservative leader Charlie Kirk sat down for one of his final interviews to wrestle with a timeless question. Does God still speak today? That conversation became the foundation for the powerful and provocative new documentary, Can You Hear Me Now?, that explores prophecy, faith, scripture, history, and the role believers are called to play in our culture today. 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

0: It is Monday, and that means we talk money. We talk money for a variety of reasons. One, I'm getting old, and I'm caring about my money and what's happening very greatly for my family as I'm getting old and thinking about the legacy that's going to leave. And so part of that is I want to get educated, so I have smart people like David Fisher who say, hey, did you think about this? Coming on to join us. And David, you are my expert when it comes to what's going on with all things related to metals. And you've said recently multiple times that you feel like that we're at the bottom of the gold and silver markets. In other words, we're on the floor. You think the ceiling is quite a ways away. What makes you say that?
1: Well, a lot of analysts who are not in my gold industry and silver industry are saying it. And when you look at the market, it hit a stop point around $4,000 thereabouts, and it's been moving sideways. And then all of a sudden, something happened last week, and that took a big bounce, which confirms that we're now back in the game. So what happened last week, Kevin, is this is do the comparison between stock indexes and gold and silver indexes. And I'm not anti-stock at all. But the Dow last week went up 1.9%. The S&P went up 2.9%. The NASDAQ, that they just screamed out saying it's an incredible market to be in, they went up 4.25%. Gold, 7.5%. And silver, 10.25%. So
0: wow.
1: Silver is outperforming all three indexes and stocks combined, and gold is almost outperforming all of them combined. But why gold exploded higher and silver? You know, gold went up $300 last week, but nothing fundamentally changed except for we had on Friday a jobs report that came in really ugly. The economy shed 23,000 jobs. And Wall Street was looking for a gain of 85,000. So this sent a message to the market that the Fed's not going to do a rate hike. And so when the Fed raises rates, it brings better returns for the dollar. Opposite of that is when the Fed doesn't raise rates or even lowers them, then gold becomes more attractive. So this sent a rally in gold and silver. It confirmed my suspicion we're at the bottom. And now all the news articles are coming out saying we're back in a major bull market for gold. And one came out and just said, get ready for $7,000 gold. I was on a talk show host on Thursday talking about the president revaluing gold like they did in 1933. And it went up 70% overnight. And he said, that'd be like gold going to $7,000. And I said, ironically, Dave is the talk show host. That's exactly what the numbers are saying now, where gold is headed to. Not next week, not next month. Maybe next year, though, within a year, we might be there.
0: Wow. That is significantly going to outperform just about anything that the paper markets could throw at you.
1: Yeah, we've been talking about this for about 4 months now, and something happened last week that has never happened since 1998. And the United States came and led a Japan yen intervention. They helped buy Japanese currency called the yen. The United States sold euros to raise the capital to buy the yen, because they don't just have money. The United States doesn't have money sitting around. But this U.S.-Japanese joint intervention propped up the yen, because there was this fear that there would be a massive sell-off of Japan being forced to do that, because they got to help support their currency. And they've been selling U.S. treasuries. But this was the thought, that they might really pull the plug and really get rid of, you know, hundreds and hundreds of billions of dollars. This was not the first time the Bank of Japan has tried to intervene in the currency. It previously failed. We talked about this. But this was a big one. And Scott Bessent, the Treasury Secretary, he's actually trying to convince the Federal Reserve Chairman Kevin Warsh to actually intervene, that the Fed intervenes alongside the government. Because last Friday, there was just a huge, terrible Japanese bond auction. We're having terrible United States Treasury auction. We're doing the same thing that Japan has done. They've ballooned their debt. that the world now sees it as unmanageable. The world doesn't want to hold these Japanese bonds. That's why their currency is in trouble, and they're going to have to devalue their currency. The same exact same thing the United States is doing. We're going to hit $40 trillion here soon of national debt. We're doing the same thing. We're creating enormous amounts of debt, enormous amounts of U.S. treasuries. But the world is not in love with it anymore because the math doesn't make sense. So gold is now the focus because the Bank of Japan and the Federal Reserve just made it obvious for gold. That's another reason why we saw a big jump in the gold and silver markets last week.
0: Yeah. Friends, you've heard me say many, many times over the last few weeks, if you don't have at least a portion of your portfolio backed by gold and silver, you're really missing the boat on this. And for everything that Dave just told us about it possibly hitting 7,000 an ounce next, you know, within the next year, that alone should say, oh, wait a minute. what's on paper that's going to give me that kind of return, over the next 12 months? It is not one that you're going to see, very smartly, in any other vein. You know, this is what gold and silver have to offer. And they've been doing it for a number of years in a row now. So what I would encourage you to do is what I did. Is call Dave's office, get Dave Fisher on the phone and say, David, I heard you on with Kevin. How do I walk through getting my 401k or my IRA, at least some of it, converted over to a gold or silver backed version of the IRA or the 401k? And can I help protect myself against future hedges? And I think that you're going to be surprised and very pleasantly happy with what David's team can do for you. Here's the phone number where I want you to do that at 844-604-2575. 844-604-2575. 844-604-2575. And David will be glad. If you say that you heard Kevin talking about it with him, he's going to be especially glad to talk to you personally. So feel free to do that when you call. 844-604-2575. 844-604-2575. David Fisher, always appreciate you.
1: Thank you for having me, Kevin.
0: You got it. Kevin McCullough coming right back. Stay with us.
2: Stick around for more of That Kevin next.
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2: 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The Answer. Serving it up with a no-drink minimum. It's that Kevin Show.
0: All right, Kevin McCullough, glad to have you with us. I've got another piece of breaking news that you're just not... This stuff is starting to write itself, friends. We were talking about the misinformation that Jay Battaglia had to fight Margaret Brennan over on Meet the Press or CBS This Morning or whatever it is she hosts on Sunday morning. That was embarrassing. She was genuinely a terrible journalist in the midst of that interchange. But this new piece of information I've got out, it just explains it all the better. But before I do that, health insurance, you don't have to suffer. You don't have to pay too much. I was paying too much. I had one of these medical cost-sharing programs, and it kept getting more and more expensive. Family of five. The amount of services we were getting kept going down, and I was really frustrated. And then I met Vic Pritchard at DFW Direct Insurance. 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They're not owned by any of them, so they don't have to push any of them. But when you call and you say, here's what I'm currently spending, what can you do for me? Well, when we did that, here's what happened for us. I called them and said, Vic, a number of years ago when we went to the medical cost-sharing program, we were paying this per month, and this is the services that we got. But this last year, we paid this amount, which was like double, maybe two and a half times what we

0: and he gave me permission to give it to you because he wants to handle your situation and make sure that it's handled right. 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He's got 20 plus insurance companies that he works with. 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And he wants to help you save. 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All right, wrapping up. Dr. Anthony Fauci was asked back in, when was this? In January of 2021, he was asked about fever and theoretical risks of miscarriage during first trimester and some other things as it related to the COVID vaccine. And he was asked whether there was any reason to favor vaccination earlier or later in pregnancy for pregnant women, and whether officials had seen any evidence of adverse outcomes among pregnant women who had already been vaccinated. And Fauci responded that there was no data or theoretical reasons to believe that vaccination would be preferred. And he said that concerns over the mRNA vaccine could alter a person's misconception of whether or not they should get it. But later that evening, Fauci mentioned the evidence of issues exactly that he was asked about. He mentions in a private text message the evidence of issues with a second shot for pregnant women. So he told people that there was no problem, and then he texted people that same night and said there was a big problem. Kevin McCullough, we'll see you tomorrow.
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2: With SRN News, I'm Jason Weicker. U.S. and Oman apparently at odds.
3: After Iran said it was working to finalize a joint statement with Oman on a plan to manage shipping through the Strait of Hormuz, President Trump made a threat that he would bomb Oman if it got in the way of a deal. Details have previously emerged that Oman and Iran would reopen the strait with ships entering through a route close to Iran and exiting through a route close to Oman without paying fees or tolls during an interim period.
4: Speaking to a Fox News reporter, Trump threatened Oman not to get in the way of any potential deal, though Fox News did not provide audio of the interview.
2: U.S. Immigration and Customs Enforcement developing a plan that would help local and state police officers to make immigration arrest from possible financial consequences. This is SRN News.
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6: 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It's Kevin McCullough, Monday through Friday, on That Kevin Show. And now, from the Connors and Sullivan Broadcast Studios, the man who is not what he wants to be, but is way grateful that he's not who he used to be, here's the Kevin!
11: All right, Kevin McCullough, very glad to have you with us and very grateful to be back with you after a week away in which I did everything I possibly could to not touch work. Look, I'm 56. I don't know how many more years of having my kids around I'm going to get. And so when we said, well, we're going to take 5 days and just go somewhere and be in solitude and quiet, I don't even think I turned the cable news on once over the course of the whole week. Now, please don't assume that I stayed ignorant on what was happening. I did check in and see different major headlines of the day and what was going on and so forth. I always do that. I feel like that's part of my job, is just being a good citizen, is to be informed of what's going on. But I really did try to unplug as best I could. There were some people from the office that kept emailing and texting and doing some other things. But when if I really got frustrated, I just said, hey, guys, I'm with my family. And then they backed off and everything was wonderful. I'm very excited to be back, by the way. We've got an exciting month of August straight ahead and some very exciting things to tell you about. And as we head right into the open enrollment season of the year, I want to ask you straight up. Have you taken care of your health insurance? I don't know about you, but I noticed that insurance prices over the last several years have just skyrocketed like crazy. To the degree that when we started back just after Obamacare passed, we were in a plan where we could get what was required by law and we had enough to cover the family and it was tight, but we did it. And we had pretty good coverage. And over time, as the rates went up, we lost coverage on things and still could not do what needed to be done to maintain, you know, even the basics. So we switched to one of those sharing programs. And that was interesting for a little bit. But then those rates started going up. And I was desperate. I got to the point where I was desperate. And I was looking around earlier this year. And I stumbled across DFW Direct Insurance. And I got to tell you, I was blown away. First of all, they looked at what we were currently doing for a family of five. They have 20 of the top insurance companies in the country that they work with. And they looked at my situation and they said, we think we can do better, Kev. And not only did they save us nearly $400 a month, they saved us money, $400 a month. That's what, $5,000 a year, close to it? But then they also got us expanded coverage of what we had previously. And some of those sharing things, they don't always share the cost. 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This is a special... 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Vic Pritchard is the proprietor of DFW Direct Insurance. He's the owner and the proprietor. He gave me his cell number and said I could give it to you personally. So when you call him, you're going to be calling him directly, not his office, not his staff. They're all good people, by the way, but you're going to call Victor personally. It's 817-449-5557. 817-449-5557. You can also go online to dfwdirectinsurance.com. But 817-449-5557, 817-449-5557, and tell Victor that Kevin McCullough said hello, and thank you for saving me nearly $5,000 a year on health insurance for my family of five and getting me more coverage. I didn't know that that was possible. That's why I want to tell you about it. 817-449-5557, 817-449-5557. All right, couple of things that happened over the weekend. I don't know if you stayed in I don't know if anybody's staying in touch with what's going on with the WNBA. Caitlin Clark didn't come out and do a press conference after one of the games this weekend. I don't really follow professional women's basketball. I don't know who does. And I coached college women's basketball at one point for a period of about 4 years. I was an assistant coach. It's not that the game isn't good, but I don't even watch the NBA that much anymore. And I was a huge NBA fan back when Michael and Magic and Larry and, you know, Isaiah and all those guys were playing. It seems to be not nearly the game that it once was. But that's a different subject. On the women's side, they're having great success with the WNBA. But this weekend, three different coaches decided to just... for no reason at all, because Sophie Cunningham, who is Caitlin Clark's teammate, had come out last week and said, or a couple of weeks ago, and said that women's sports are for women only, and that's biological women, that no men should be there. And I guess in kind of response, you had these three coaches. So you had the Indiana Fever coach, the coach who coaches Sophie and Caitlin, said, I don't know that I would say I'm educated enough from a scientific standpoint, educated enough at the different levels to weigh in further, asking if she agreed with not allowing men to participate in the women's NBA. And then you had Portland Fire coach Alex Sarama, who an hour earlier had said, to be completely honest, I don't think I've ever had to think about that. A basketball coach in a women's professional league had never once had occasion to think that what makes the league unique is that it's a women's league. So never given that any thought, said Alex Sarama. The I'm not a biologist part is kind of the strangest, most awkward dodge. And they've turned it into this entire institutional talking point. Well, we're not smart enough. Really? And this brings me back to the part that's not funny, even though I've enjoyed making fun of it for most of a column that I wrote on Sunday. These coaches aren't confused. Nobody who has spent a career recruiting rosters, negotiating scholarships, building game plans around the specific athletic realities of women's basketball is secretly baffled by biological sex. One of my jobs as the assistant coach for the women's team at the college that I coached at was to go get intramural male players to come and scrimmage against the girls to do what? Give them a tougher, listen to this, to give them a more difficult challenge in the act of scrimmaging. A challenge that would be harder than their eventual game that week against an actual women's team. And notice what I had to do. I didn't go to the varsity team and bring those guys over to scrimmage them. It would have been a blowout. I went and had to pick intramural guys that were somewhat just okay to get them to scrimmage. Friends, it's laughable. And these head coaches in the women's NBA somehow confused about it. Kevin McCullough, we've still got a lot straight ahead. It's Money Monday here at That Kevin Show. Don't go anywhere. 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

0: It's the Monday edition of That Kevin Show. We call it Money Monday for reasons that will be self-evident here momentarily. 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Lou Bassanese is back with us. He's a Fox News business contributor, and he is also the host of The Big Skinny. One simple idea, one simple headline, one graph, one chart, one stock every single week. 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And Lou was away last week, but he's back. And Lou, always good to see you.
1: Good to be back, my friend. You can see me through the radio.
0: Well,
1: man, that's superpower.
0: I'm picturing you there in the Fox News studios with your feet up on the desk, kind of kicking back, having a cold Diet Coke, you know, this afternoon. Something like that.
1: There we go.
0: Consumer price index. This is the one that everybody watches and tries to make sense of what's going on with the economy about it. What's it telling us?
1: So we get the readout on Wednesday this week, and this is a monthly number that not to bore people with, but it impacts every part of life, right? So we're looking at what's inflation doing, what's the war in Iran doing to cost for everyday Americans, and look, we all know it intuitively and then just factually, right? We go fill up at the pump every week. You know, gas prices are up, but there's a lot of components that go into the overall basket of goods that make up the inflation index, which is used to adjust Social Security checks each year. But so everyone, here's all that you need to know this week. There's going to be a lot of scary headlines. Just what is it going to show? And then Wednesday, all we need to know is that the core inflation, that the rate of price increases is not accelerating. That's the key. That'll make sure that the Fed doesn't raise interest rates later in the year, which I believe firmly there's not going to be any interest rates increases this year. Just data doesn't support it, but we want confirmation of that this week. And so that impacts everyone listening in terms of mortgage rates and credit card rates and auto loan rates and all the things that are driven off of the federal funds rate and inflation. So yeah. Inflation is the key economic thing that people focus on. It's what, you know, under President Biden, we saw run up to 9.1%. We all know how difficult life was when prices were running out of control with eggs going from, you know, call it $2 a dozen to $9 or $12, depending where you lived in the country.
0: Yeah, no doubt about that. And I want to ask also, do you feel that way about the Fed and the tax increases in part because of last week's jobs numbers, too? Because that report was kind of ugly.
1: Yeah, it was not great, but it's okay, right? So I think, yes. So the jobs report last week shows that the labor market is not as strong as we thought. If you actually go back to 2022, most of the hiring, has been in healthcare and government. And now outside of those two areas, we've only created about 200,000 jobs since the end of 2022. So again, that is something that is, a key focus for the Fed, right? People might not know this, but they basically have two main jobs. One is maintain price stability, so keep prices from rising too fast, and also to maintain full employment, as many people working as possible. Yeah. So that jobs report really helps keep the Fed on pause. I think this inflation report is going to lead to the same conclusion, which means the markets love that, right? No hikes, maybe there's a prospect for a cut later in the year. The stock market is showing that's hitting new record highs, which helps all of our 401ks. I think that's going to continue no matter what happens with inflation or the Fed, because corporate profits are really strong for another quarter.
0: Okay. November is coming on us quickly. And after we get past Labor Day, it's going to be nonstop. But the difference in this midterm is you're going to have Democrats trying to parrot two lines of talking points, and you're going to basically have the Trump Republican version saying the economy's working, we're fixing gas, we're going to get the thing in Iran taken care of, just give us a little more time. But over on the other side, and it showed its head yesterday, you had El Sayed come on Meet the Press, and these guys don't know not to say the quiet part out loud, and he basically said, yeah, if we're going to have universal health care, everybody's going to have to pay more. And he kind of emphasized everybody. Well, I don't know if he knows this, but like the bottom tax bracket don't pay taxes currently, so you're telling everybody that's getting a free ride right now that they're going to have to now start paying it to get a quote free service.
1: I think that's the key distinction. You got to listen very carefully. Who wants to, what candidates want to put more money back in your pocket and what candidates want to pick your pocket? And that's what we're starting to hear right now, is that they're looking at, first it was tax the billionaires. Now it's moved down to millionaires. And now it's coming down to everyone. So, you know, I think resentment is much more marketable than reality. The reality is socialism has never worked in any iteration. But capitalism it may not be perfect, but it's the best economic structure and framework that we have, and it works. It helps not only the highest earners, but the lowest earners. If you look at the United States and what's happened with the elimination of poverty, that where the poverty line is, or countries like Vietnam, they went from an 80% poverty rate to less than 20% in, you know, a span of a decade because they adopted more capitalistic principles. So I think everyone's got to be paying attention. The midterms are always emotional right now. It's about voter turnout, and the messaging isn't always what.
0: But here's the problem, Lou, and I'm gonna bang this drum all the way to November. There's nothing that they're offering that says they're gonna answer the objections of what's being out there. And at the end of the day, Trump's still building an economy, and he's still going forward with trying to fulfill all the promises he made when he ran 24.
1: Yeah, I think those are, I'm glad you're going to be a champion out there of the truth, because the truth is it's not even working class people that turned out in these midterms. It was highly educated white individuals that are super progressive that are voting these people from the primaries into the main elections. And I think the key thing is, look, results matter. What are the results of the policies put forth by both sides? And one side is now between the one big beautiful bill, increased, you know, reducing regulation, bureaucracy, is moving put more money in everyday Americans' into your pockets. I mean, even the launch of the Trump accounts, right? This is turning something that has always been a dividing line between the haves and the have-nots, and that's ownership of assets.
0: Right.
1: President Trump has now made an on-ramp for the next generation to be part of the American economy, and what are we getting from the other side is nothing but we need to take more, tax more, and the problem is the math just doesn't math. I mean, you tax more, you know, you just erode the tax base, and then there's no one left to take from to provide all these free, you know, free services or more expensive services. I mean, you brought up Mayor Mamdani, you know, he was going to give free childcare, and now the budget came out and it was 57% more expensive than he thought. It was supposed to be $6 billion. Now it's $9 billion. So it just doesn't work. My fear is they don't care if it works. They know it doesn't work because that's how they live their own lives, right? Mayor Mamdani does not live a life of socialistic ideals. He's not giving 95% of his income to the collective good. Neither does Hassan Pike. None of them do.
0: Yeah.
1: So it's the I know what's best for you, and it might not be what I do for me, you know.
0: Well, in fact, it's very different, because I don't even think most of my national audience knows this. Mamdani, when he declared and when he won and when he was elected, was a resident in a rent controlled apartment.
1: Yeah.
0: On the Upper West Side. So it's like, okay, you got a Benny, but how, okay, it worked for you. The system worked for you, I guess. Real quick, Meta is moving into the AI space. What do you like about this?
1: I don't like it at all. They're really on the frontier here. I think Mark Zuckerberg, you know, there's been tons of privacy violations over the years, and I would just call
0: Facebook privacy, Meta. I hadn't heard anything about that.
1: just remember, when you're not paying for a product, you are the product, right? So he's really pushing into super intelligence and personal super intelligence, and I just see that as a euphemism for just privacy violations. He's going to be data harvesting all your information. So I'm not a fan of Meta being such at the forefront of AI and innovations. I think it's very business profit oriented, not principle oriented.
0: So let me ask you a difficult question. What's the dividing line between him and Claude, or him and ChatGPT, or some of the others that have had a bigger part of the space?
1: So I think Claude and ChatGPT, Anthropic, whatever you look, those are for-profit enterprises that will make it or won't make it based upon the success of the solutions that are built on them. Meta is now just trying to incorporate AI into what they do to keep their tentacles deeper into our individual lives. There's no purpose.
0: So they can sell us Meta. More ads?
1: Correct. So okay. Look, they have not, 98% of their business is ad sales. That's AI is not their business. Them adopting AI is just a simple ploy to get more ad revenue out of our eyeballs and attention, even if it means creating addictive feature sets in their products, which they will then deny that they believe that they're.
0: Until they have to testify before Congress, and then they're like, well, I guess we did that anyway. All right, Big Skinny this week. What's coming up on the big show?
1: We're taking a breather this week. We're just kind of regrouping. We're considering coming out maybe 2 to 3 times a week. So next week we'll be out with plenty of information, but we're still putting out our newsletter this week with one headline, one chart, and one investment insight. So check it out at thebigskinny.com.
0: You can sign up for it at thebigskinny.com. 100% free. And Lou's not going to data mine you to death.
1: No, absolutely not.
0: All right. Lou, always good to catch up to you. Thanks.
1: You too, my friend.
0: Kevin McCullough coming right back from Times Square. Don't go anywhere.
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0: welcome back. It is Money Monday, where we try to help you protect and help be good steward of that which you've earned, and perhaps even grow it and leave it as a legacy for those who come behind you. 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And Hillary Kramer is back with us. She's the millionaire maker. HillaryKramer.com is her website. And Hillary, you've got, I know, if people are new listeners, they don't know this, but I know that one of the things you love about certain types of stocks is ones that pay you dividends. Dividends are very big bonuses in Hillary Kramer's book.
1: Incredibly wonderful. You know, what you have to think about, Kevin, is that those momentum stocks that have made so many people billions of dollars, they're down 24% from their high. So you have to hit it right, and you have to hit it right at the right time. I do. You know, I'm very humble, but I have to say, people who listen to me have made millions of dollars because I do come up with stocks before anyone else does, okay? Let's take a look at a stock like Palantir. I was talking about it with you for years.
0: Yes.
1: $7, $10, $12, $15, right? All the way up. So people have made 1,000%. Okay, so
0: right.
1: Let's get
0: short on time. Let's get, you got 10 of them. Let's try to knock them out.
1: We're going to knock them out quickly. Let's start with Pfizer. PFE, the world's largest pharmaceutical company. Remember, the COVID vaccine boom faded, and that brought the stock price down. And slowly, it's been deflating, but they have cancer treatments. They acquired $43 billion Seagen, and they have the GLP-1 drug space. And the appeal here is buy Pfizer, PFE. Everyone listen up. 7.1% dividend yield.
0: Whoa.
1: 7.1%. And it's a phenomenal stock that's regrowing. So you get that 7.1%, and the underlying stock price itself could increase. Even if it only goes up 5% a year plus a dividend, you end up with 13% compounding makes it beautiful. Let's talk about Verizon, okay? They're literally just killing it, okay, with their fiber optic broadband business. 19 consecutive years, Verizon has raised its dividend. There's a heavy debt load, and there's a lot of competition, which keeps some investors out. But the dividend is well established and generously funded, and you get a 6.7% dividend yield. VZ, Victor Zebra Verizon. Now let's talk about a REIT. NNN is a real estate investment trust that has these freestanding properties. I wasn't going to get it today, but then I decided I would because their properties that have these long leases are auto service companies, quick service restaurants, convenience stores, companies that are going to make it just as big during times of unaffordability and recession as it would in boom times. Okay, so NNN, phenomenal company. They have increased their dividends to 36 years in a row. You get a dividend yield of 5.4%. I love this one. Revenue grows 6.6% a year. Here's one. The ticker symbol is O, and it's Realty Income. 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Now let's do Enbridge. 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It's one of North America's largest energy infrastructure companies. 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Let's move on to Sonoco Products, which we did once before, S-O-N. It's a packager. So people are going to continue to buy from Amazon or from the supermarket. When you get your chopped meat at the supermarket, it comes like with like a black shell underneath it that's like styrofoam. Or you also have packaging material that comes with every single thing that you buy. And that's what Sonoco does. It's a mid-cap. Listen to this. You ready? In 2026 marks its 100th year of paying dividends, and it's 47
0: years
1: of raising them. 100 years. Your dividend yield is 4.4%. Revenue growth is totally flat. Completely flat, but you get 4.4%. And you know what? Sometimes these companies that have a $5 billion market cap like this, someone will come along and buy it at a premium, or it'll come back up. Especially when we take a look at it's a great balance sheet. Let's do
0: gotcha.
1: UGI.
0: Yeah.
1: This is number 7, diversified energy distributor, electric utilities and natural gas, Pennsylvania, and a lot of the Eastern Seaboard. Here you have a 4.1% dividend yield, revenue growth 1%. I like this one as well. This is a Northwest play. If anyone listening in the Pacific Northwest, okay, NWN, regulated utility, delivering natural gas. So these regulated utilities, they have their territory and they get to charge what they charge. And recent customer growth has been 11% driven by water and their expansion into Texas. And here your dividend is 4%, your dividend yield annually. I also love number nine, this Community Trust Bancorp, CTBI, a conservative run bank based in Kentucky, but they have these low cost deposits, 45 consecutive years of increasing its cash dividend. It's a dividend champion. Loans are up 9%, deposits are up 7%, and your dividend yield is 3.4%. I also love this one. People love to learn new things. Lancaster Colony, LANC, they make brands such as Marzetti dressing and dips, New York Bakery frozen garlic bread, and LANC also makes licensed retail versions of Olive Garden dressing and my favorite, the Chick-fil-A sauce.
0: Oh, we love Chick-fil-A that.
1: There, you want to be in there and have that nice dividend.
0: What a great list, Hillary, and we're just out of time, but you got them all in, and I'm so proud of you. Check her out at HillaryKramer.com, but more importantly, join her LinkedIn. Her LinkedIn is where she's at, and she's got her tips each week posted on LinkedIn. Hillary Kramer, thank you for being with us.
1: Thank you, Kevin.
0: You got it. Kevin McCullough coming right back. Don't go away.
2: Stick around for more of That Kevin next.
0: Hi, Kevin McCullough. 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

0: Kevin McCullough.
1: All right, welcome back. It's Money Monday, where we take a look at that little stuff that we need to pay the bills with, feed our families with, and all the rest of it. It's hard to earn. It's harder to keep. But we're trying to not only help you be good stewards of it, we're hoping to help you leave it for your next generation, leave a legacy for those that you love. That's why we do Money Monday. We want you to be a good steward of everything that you earn. Hillary Kramer is one of our favorites here at all of this, and she helps us every week identify stocks that she really likes, and she likes for very solid reasons. In fact, Hillary, I've never asked you, at least it's not since we've been on the network, I haven't asked you. What are your normal criteria for what you give a thumbs up to on stocks?
2: Oh, what a great question to ask. Well, we are both fundamental 25% and 75% macro investors. And what a macro investor does is we look at an array, a huge multitude of factors, anything from kind of tax exposure to consumer interests to demographics to legislative changes, geopolitical issues. Okay, so a good example would be sometimes I'll talk about an Israeli company that's, you know, been beaten down because, you know, let's say it was the start of the war and it was March of 2026, and this stock just came crashing down, but we know that eventually it'll come back because it has the right fundamentals and it's in the right space. So all of those factors go into it. Of course, you know, you always hear about, when you hear macro investing, we always hear about foreign exchange considerations. And so some macro investors get very technical. Some, like me, we look at very qualitative issues, sociological issues, and even when it comes to economics, it's not so much, you know, where the ruble is versus the Japanese yen as much as what are the birth rates in Japan looking like.
1: Right. Well, and what I love about it is that you do a deep dive under the hood, and so you really understand these companies kind of from their skeleton out, which is really important. All right, you've always got fun stuff for us to kick around. You've got some picks today. What are we looking at?
2: Let's start with a really beaten down company that's down 42% year to date, and it's called Array Technologies, ticker symbol ARRY, a $5.40 stock. And Goldman Sachs, I sent you this material, Goldman Sachs believes that it is a 95% return winner in the next 52 weeks. Which is interesting. It's a market cap of $830 million. That's nothing. Anything under $1 billion is almost a micro cap. And let me just very quickly tell you what Array does, and you'll understand why the stock is down. It's renewable energy equipment and services. It's solar tracking for the utility scale distributed generational customer, right? So that means, you know, it's for the big electric companies. And they have all sorts of hardware and software, and that combination and what Array does, which is in many areas the only game in town, makes it a very, very attractive company. And with that kind of market cap, would be very easy for a large scale solar utility, like a, you know, one of the utilities like the former Florida Power and Light, to pick them up. But it's everything from electric motors and center structures and steel tubing to this like flagship software tracker that's patented, that's able to keep track of rows and rows of solar panels. Because remember, you have solar energy comes in, but you have to watch it, you have to measure it, and that's what Array does, ARRY. And we're going to see if Goldman Sachs is right on that one, okay? Because we're going to come back to that.
1: I'm guessing you don't get 95% upside ratings very often.
2: No, you don't, which is why it caught my eye when this came out. I believe it was August 5th, that the 12-month price target is $11. And then, of course, we love Goldman Sachs, GS. That stock, you can never go wrong at any price, okay? Even if you buy into Goldman and it goes down 20%, it's a long-term hold that you want to have all three of those. So, you know, Lazard, Evercore, and Goldman Sachs.
1: Gotcha.
2: And you know what? You got some dividend here, too. So the dividend yield is 2%, close to 2% on Goldman Sachs. Okay, on Evercore, which is, you know, the dividend yields are always nice to have. The dividend yield on Evercore, 1.2%. I mean, these are not that compelling, because these stocks have gone up so much. There was a time that they were much stronger than that. With Lazard, again, you have less than 2%, but it's still something, and you have great management at those companies. Yeah. Now, let me quickly move on to something that I really love. We've talked about it once before, and that's Ford. Now, my chief investment officer, Scott Martin, loves Ford, has done a lot of work on it, and thinks it's a phenomenal company. First of all, the dividend yield on Ford. I'm going to talk about Ford. I mean, like Ford as in like Mustangs and F-150s.
1: Right.
2: The dividend yield is 4.4%. Now, what you have value here, you have income, you have American strength, buy American. But what I love about Ford that so many people don't understand is that the average age of a commercial vehicle is almost 15 years old. The average age of a passenger vehicle is like 14.5 years old. That's really, really old. So there's going to be buying in the coming 1 to 3 years. It has to happen. It must, because cars do break down, especially, you know, vehicles that are trucks and are really being beaten up all the time.
1: Yeah.
2: But what's especially nice about Ford is that they have this big fleet business. They can sell big fleets to companies, you know, that are buying in bulk. Same with the rental car companies buy in bulk from Ford. But the other thing that Ford has is the subscription revenue. You know, they become a software player, and they provide their software, which has all sorts of adaptations and uses.
1: Yeah.
2: That's the key. Subscription revenue
1: all right.
2: is recurring all the time. Now,
1: and they have a dividend yield of 4.5%, which is also...
2: Yes.
1: So we're out of time, Hillary, but let me recap. Ford, Goldman Sachs, Lazard, and Evercore are the plays that Hillary's recommending this week, and she'll have more. You can subscribe, by the way, by going to HillaryKramer.com and clicking on the trading desk, or just go to LinkedIn and follow her on LinkedIn. Yeah. She gives all of her tips
2: follow
1: on LinkedIn.
2: Yeah. Follow me on LinkedIn, and you're going to see my Fox segments, my Fox Business segments, including my segments from last week, and you'll see some real good nuggets that make your life.
1: So follow her on LinkedIn, Hillary Kramer. Hillary is spelled with one L, and Kramer is spelled with a K, Hillary Kramer. You can also go to HillaryKramer.com and get all the rest of it. Hillary, we appreciate you.
2: Oh, and I love you, Kevin, and your show, and God bless everyone listening today.
1: Thank you. Callum McCullough coming right back from New York. Don't go away.
0: Stick around for more of That Kevin next.
1: Hi, Kevin McCullough. I have a lot of friends that have a lot of opinions about AI, what it means, how to use it, what should be done with it, and what shouldn't be. One of the things that bothers me about the current models is that they are not Christ-centered, and that anything that my kid tries to find out on AI is likely to be filled by a vacuum full of secularism and godlessness. What if there was an alternative that was God-centric, bibliocentric, and Christ-centered? 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
1: All right, Kevin McCullough, welcome back. Have you ever had a boss that you just really didn't enjoy working for, and you wanted to spare anybody else from ever having the same dilemma or problem that experience was for you? Well, on Capitol Hill, and I'm just looking at this, there's a new app that Capitol Hill staffers, which are typically young people, they normally in the past have just relied on like private conversations about, hey, did you work for Senator so-and-so? And yeah, he always had bad breath, or he got handsy with the girls, or, you know, whatever it is that they're trying to find out from the staff members, before they go and apply for jobs for these people. Well, evidently there's this new app called Capital CNCT Connect, I guess is how you pronounce it. And, Capital Connect is a program designed to centralize resources for congressional staffers, and it launched in July, a new tool called The Scoop, where verified staffers can share anonymous but verified reviews of the offices where they're employed. What do you do for the offices that have really bad reviews? How do you get people working for them? How do you hire staffers for them? Maybe it'll help create better behavior. Speaking of apps, looking for entertainment that the whole family can actually agree on? Well, let me tell you about Ekkel, EKKL.com. The stars of Duck Dynasty, Willie and Corey Robertson, teamed up with Ekkel to create a brand new, one-of-a-kind streaming platform built around faith and family. And they didn't just lend their name to it. They actually helped build it. So they said, here, let's give you some ideas of what you should put in it. So it's got movies, it's got series that you want to watch with your kids, friends, neighbors. There's podcasts that make your commute a little more exciting. And every single day you get daily devotionals, quick snippets of prayer or scripture to help you start your morning grounded and not scrambling. One platform, multiple ways to feel good about how you're spending time and connecting with a community that actually shares your values. Wow, I can see why this would be attractive. The best part, you get all of it for only $5.83 a month. That's one cup of coffee for the course of a whole

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2: With SRN News, I'm Jason Walker. Democratic Socialist of America very quietly building a network of activists to influence unions that are central to the Democratic Party. More on the story from correspondent Bernie Bennett.
3: The organization's plan encourages young socialists to select jobs where they can either unionize or join existing unions and move them further to the left. While most Americans are aware of DSA-backed office holders Alexandria Ocasio-Cortez and Zohran Mamdani, the strategy of placing members in unions may actually yield more important dividends for the organization's long-term goals. From 2018 to 2021, the Young Democrat Socialists of America adopted a, quote, rank-and-file strategy as a national priority. The YDSA added that it was organizing members to enter strategic industries such as logistics, education, and healthcare. Bernie Bennett, Washington.
2: And this is SRN News.
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7: I'm at Lee Bell for townhall.com. A furor erupted in the WNBA recently after Indiana Fever player Sophie Cunningham called it common sense to ban transgender athletes from competing in women's sports. The league's collective bargaining agreement says that only women are eligible to play in the WNBA, but never defines what a woman is. The commissioner calls the issue nuanced, while the Players Association calls for diversity and inclusion. Now they're being taken at their word. Two former NBA players say they'll declare for the 2027 WNBA draft, exposing the absurdity of rules that refuse to acknowledge biological reality. The WNBA has brought all this on itself. It's time to define woman or risk sidelining female athletes in the league created specifically for them. There's nothing nuanced about protecting women's sports. It requires only courage, clarity, and plain common sense.

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3: 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The following program is pre-recorded. Fighting for free speech, Western civilization, and delivering common sense for the American people. Ladies and gentlemen, here's Scott Jennings.
8: A new poll released by CBS News shows that Democrats favor socialism over capitalism. We'll dive into the CBS data and what it means for the future of our nation and the future of this upcoming midterm. Senior investigative reporter Ryan Thorpe from the Manhattan Institute joins the show today to discuss the culture of secrecy that has flourished during Governor Gavin Newsom's tenure in California. He's got an expansive new report. He'll describe it to us in just a few moments. And we'll take you through some key moments of my address to the Young Americas Foundation, where I spoke to over 1,000 college students about the position they've been thrust into at this moment, one where they must defend our nation from this socialist communist menace that is rising in America. It is Monday, August the 17th. I'm Scott Jennings, broadcasting for Salem, and we come to you live from Louisville, Kentucky today. On this day, 1998, you know, for 7 months, President Bill Clinton had denied having a sexual relationship with White House intern Monica Lewinsky. He'd wagged his finger at the American people and insisted that the allegations were false. But investigators had evidence. Lewinsky had agreed to cooperate, and on August the 17th, Clinton became the first sitting president to testify as the subject of a federal grand jury investigation. And that night, he addressed the nation from the White House, and he had finally had to acknowledge the truth. Cut three.
9: Indeed, I did have a relationship with Ms. Lewinsky that was not appropriate. In fact, it was wrong.
8: But Clinton also insisted his earlier testimony had been, quote, legally accurate, an explanation that failed to end the crisis. 4 months later, the House of Representatives impeached Clinton for perjury and obstruction of justice. The Senate later acquitted the president, allowing Clinton to complete his second term. It was a scandal that consumed Washington, damaged a presidency, and permanently added a White House intern named Monica Lewinsky to American political history. President Bill Clinton acknowledging the relationship with Lewinsky before the nation on this day, August the 17th, 1998. In other news, remember when Joe Biden granted executive clemency to all those drug felons on his way out of office? Well, here's an update on that story. One of the fentanyl traffickers who had their sentence commuted by Biden is back behind bars, and he's accused of dealing fentanyl again. Walter Lee Muhammad was serving 10 years for fentanyl trafficking when Biden commuted his sentence in 2024. He was one of nearly 1,500 inmates granted clemency on that day. Now, federal agents say they've caught Muhammad with 29 kilograms of suspected cocaine, and searches in Atlanta turned up another 7 kilos of heroin and 2 kilos of suspected fentanyl. This is all according to the feds. Prosecutors call him a serial drug trafficker who squandered what they described as an extraordinary second chance. Muhammad is now in federal custody awaiting further proceedings. Here's the latest on the war in Iran. President Donald Trump threatening Oman this morning if that country gets in the way of U.S. efforts to control the Strait of Hormuz. President had previously threatened Oman back in May. This is all happening as the 60-day deadline for the two sides to reach a deal has now expired. Trump says he's in no hurry and that his administration has even established direct back-channel communications with Iran's Islamic Revolutionary Guard Corps. That's the IRGC. They, of course, deny that. The president reiterated today that the top goal in the war is preventing Iran from obtaining a nuclear weapon. Meanwhile, Trump's son-in-law and diplomatic envoy Jared Kushner met with Israeli Prime Minister Benjamin Netanyahu today, pressing him to move forward with the Trump-backed Gaza ceasefire plan. You know, the issue of prescription drug prices. I've been thinking about it since Friday when several media outlets reported that government data says that drug prices are falling faster than any time in the last 60 years. The topic, in fact, came up on Sunday morning when I appeared on CNN's State of the Union. Take a listen to this. Cut four.
10: Just Friday, we learned that for the first time in 60 years, prescription drug prices are falling. Every single politician, everybody here has ever worked for us, said they were going to do it. Trump and the Republicans finally did it. There is a story to tell, and there is a bright line contrast to be had in this election. It's not good enough just to call them socialists. You have to say what you've done, and you have to say what the impact of their policies would be. But I think we've got enough candidate quality and talent to do that.
8: Seems to me that this must be part of the Republican midterm plan to talk about what's going right in our country in a world where things feel expensive. Paying less for medicine will feel like a welcome bright spot for a lot of voters. On the other hand, Democrats are proposing that the government fully take over health care and that they'll need massive tax increases to pay for it. That's a debate and a contrast that I think would be a proper vector for the Republicans this fall. Back to the Democrats. The Democratic National Committee has officially backed a resolution calling on Congress to abolish Immigration and Customs Enforcement, ICE. The measure passed the DNC's Resolutions Committee 25-12 and was later approved by the full membership as part of a larger package. The resolution does not establish the party's 2028 platform, but the vote reveals the growing influence of the Abolish ICE movement inside the Democratic Party. I suspect Democratic candidates will be forced to adopt this position if they hope to be remotely competitive in the 2028 presidential primary. President's top immigration enforcement advisor, Tom Homan, appeared on Fox News over the weekend. He had this reaction. Cut five.
11: Look, they say they want to abolish ICE. Even members of Congress say, let's abolish ICE. But what they're failing to tell the people is we're enforcing the laws that they wrote. that they enacted. We're not making this up. We're doing the same job we did under, you know, any other president, except under the last 4 years under Joe Biden, ICE wasn't allowed to enforce the law. If they look at the results of what ICE has done, right, yet record numbers of arrest deportation. In June, ICE arrested more illegal aliens than any time in the history of the agency. July, we blew June out of the water. August is going to be the same thing. And people need to remember, just short of 70% of everybody we arrest is a criminal. So we're removing hundreds of thousands of criminals from their neighborhoods, make their neighborhoods safe again. But they can have an answer to abolishing ICE. Okay, ICE just found 151,000 missing children that were smuggled during the Biden administration. They lost track of. Some of these children were victims of sex trafficking. Some were forced into labor. We rescued those children, 151,000. So you want to abolish the agency that found 151,000 children. You want to abolish an agency that sees enough fentanyl to kill every American three times over again. You want to abolish an agency that is attacking sex trafficking and women and children across that border. It just don't make sense. Again, we're making this country safe again. The numbers prove it. Simply look at the data.
8: That's Tom Homan on Fox News. Trying to be relevant in the Democratic primary for president is going to be a sight to behold, whether it's abolish ICE or other crazy positions that you might have to take. Democrats are going to continuously try to outdo one another. Case in point, Kentucky Governor Andy Beshear appeared on CBS News this weekend. He called for the abolition of the Electoral College. Here's this, cut six.
12: I didn't realize you support abolishing the Electoral College, if you're saying direct election of the president and vice president.
13: Yeah, I've said it a number of times, and it's because in Kentucky, we will never see a candidate for president or vice president unless they're from here. Why? Because people just expect that it'll go one way or the other. It's the idea that someone would get elected not just knowing about seven states, but having to earn votes all over the United States. I certainly think it's time.
8: Of course, with Beshear, you need to know everything. Everything is political. He and the rest of the Democrats know that red states are poised to pick up numerous electoral college votes after the next census. It's because of population movement. This is nothing to do with a good government play. It is a nakedly partisan demand that the rules of the game be changed to try to advantage the Democrats over the Republicans. Tomorrow, by the way, another primary election day in America. Voters are heading to the polls in Florida, Alaska, and Wyoming. Biggest action may be in Florida, where Republican Congressman Byron Donalds, who's backed by President Trump, is facing Lieutenant Governor Jay Collins and others in the race to succeed Ron DeSantis as the governor. There's some interesting congressional races going on in Florida as well. We keep an eye on the top four primary system in Alaska. In Wyoming, it's Congresswoman Harriet Hageman running for the Senate seat being vacated by Cynthia Lummis. We'll have full election results here on the show. Let's talk about supplements for a moment. When you think about these supplements, you think about a couple of questions. Does this work? Can I trust it? 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Imagine that. 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More news after this, including some CBS News polling you're going to want to hear. Scott Jennings on Salem. Stay with us.
14: Every day there's another headline about artificial intelligence. It's moving faster than most of us ever imagined, and it raises an important question. Where is all of this headed? 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
16: 660 AM. The Answer. One man standing tall against the leftist mob. Here's Scott Jennings.
8: All right, it's Monday, August the 17th. Common sense for the American people. Thanks for listening here on Salem. Wanted to spend a few minutes with you discussing some of the latest polling. You know, here, let me just start here. Here's my views on polling. It's very interesting. I like to look at it. I'm sure if you're a political junkie, you like to look at it. And some of it's more reputable than others. In fact, the polling in the Democratic primary in Wisconsin and over in Michigan over the last couple of weeks has a lot of people saying, should we even be paying attention to any of this? Valid question. And there may be populations, as we have seen over the last few years, that are hard to poll. Fully acknowledge that. And sometimes I think maybe the best polling to actually look at has more to do with issues and trends and attitudes than it does with head-to-head candidates and so on. CBS News and YouGov actually produced a whole bunch of polling this weekend, and it's about views and trends inside the parties, and specifically views of socialism and capitalism. And because it seems destined that that's the debate we're going to have over the next couple of years in this country, I think this data is valuable to look at. All right, the throat clearing is finished about the polling. This was done by YouGov for CBS News. It was conducted August the 12th through the 14th of this year. It has a margin of error of plus or minus 4.5 points. That's when you look at the party-specific polling. So not an insubstantial margin of error, but fodder for us to discuss. Views of socialism and capitalism. This is among Democrats. And right now, Democrats are fighting about this. Some want to go all in. Some are more reticent. Views of socialism and capitalism. Among Democrats, socialism has a 58% positive rating. 58%. Only 18% of Democrats have a negative opinion, which is interesting. When you hear the Democrats who are trying to resist this, even our governor here in Kentucky, Andy Beshear, said on CBS this weekend he thought socialism was a failed experiment. Well, that's not the position of the Democratic Party. 58 positive, 18 negative, 24 say no opinion. I suspect a good chunk of those just don't want to admit they like it. Let's do capitalism among Democrats. Only 32% of Democrats have a positive opinion of capitalism, and 50% have a negative view. 18% say they have no opinion. So on socialism, 58 to 18. Capitalism, 32 to 50. There is no doubt, based on this polling, all throat-clearing caveats and margin of errors included, there's no doubt where the attitude and energy is in the American Democratic Party on socialism versus capitalism. This is why you see the Democrats so stridently pushing on socialism. They know the energy in their party is behind them. Among the Republicans, only 14% of Republicans view socialism positively, 74% negative, and it's the exact opposite for capitalism, 72 to 14. The Republicans largely remain a capitalist party, while the Democrats are becoming a socialist party. Now listen to this, digging in even further. This is among Democrats' view of socialism, and they broke it out by education. If you don't have a college degree and you're a Democrat, your views of socialism are 49 positive, 19 negative. So a pretty wide margin, 49 to 19. But listen to what happens when you get a college degree. 71% of Democrats with a college degree say they view socialism positively. Only 16% say negative. What happens to these Democrats when they go off to universities and get college degrees? Well, they come out on the other side. Three-quarters of them come out on the other side believing that socialism is a positive thing. That's what they're learning at the universities. Here's another interesting question. When Democrats describe themselves as democratic socialists, is that positive, negative, or neither? Positive, 53. Negative, 12. 35% say neither. Again, people want, the Democrats want their candidates to describe themselves as socialists. And here's the last question I'll give you. This is the true civil war in the Democratic Party. Is the Democratic Party today about as progressive as you want or not as progressive as you want? 47 say about as progressive as I want, and 44 say not as progressive as I want. That's a dead split. There is a true split in this party. The energy is with the socialists. And this is going to play out this year, but also as we run up to the presidential election in 2028. It's just some polling from CBS News and YouGov. I think it was worth discussing. I'm glad they published it for the world. More news after this. It's Scott Jennings on Salem. Stay with us.
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25: I had a fascinating conversation with former Vice President Mike Pence, and he said something that caught my attention. He said,
26: "But I tell people, in some respects, I think Republicans have lost their way, but Democrats have lost their minds."
25: Now, that's quite a statement. Here's my view. Americans don't want extremes. The Democrats have always been moderate left. The Republicans has always been moderate right. But we were all Americans, and we all sat down, discussed things, and got things done for America. Americans want common sense. They want safer streets, affordable energy, good jobs, strong economy, and a government that works. We don't want men in women's bathrooms. We don't want women in men's bathrooms. Maybe it's time for both parties to stop listening to the loudest voices that are trying to change our way of life. We are all Americans. Maybe some of us have lost their way, but we have not lost our minds. Let's keep America great. Let's keep America the way we all grew up. God bless America. I'm John Katzimatidis, and that's the Cat's Corner.
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3: 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Civilization, one busted leftist narrative at a time. 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
8: Coming up in 60 seconds, Ryan Thorpe with a new investigation out of the Manhattan Institute of California Governor Gavin Newsom. Are they being transparent in California state government? Well, we'll find out from Ryan in just a few moments. First, a quick note from our friends at Americans for Prosperity, and I ask, do you want to do something meaningful with lasting impact during this 250th anniversary of America? I want you to take 10 minutes and read the Declaration of Independence. Our friends at AFP and I believe that reading the Declaration of Independence out loud, if we do this as Americans, it will have a lasting impact. That's why they've launched the Declaration Project. We're trying to help Americans rediscover the principles that made this country exceptional. Dignity, freedom, opportunity, self-government. The Declaration tells us that all men are created equal, that our rights come from our Creator, and that government derives its just powers from the consent of the governed. This is not for the museum. This is the foundation of America today. So right now, grab the Declaration of Independence, read it with your family and friends, and talk to them, talk to each other about these principles and what it means for your life and for our country today. There's no better time to reconnect with the document that started it all. And you can take the pledge to do this at a250toolkit.com. 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All right. August the 17th here on Common Sense for the American People. Let's bring in senior investigative reporter at the Manhattan Institute. He's co-author of a new City Journal article examining the lack of transparency in California state government under Gavin Newsom. Ryan Thorpe, welcome back to the show. Saw your headline. What is Gavin Newsom hiding? The governor presides over a statewide culture of secrecy. Tell us about the headline and what your reporting has uncovered, Ryan.
5: Yeah, thank you for having me on, Scott. Gavin Newsom has talked a big game on transparency throughout his political career. One thing we were interested in doing with this piece is looking beyond the public rhetoric to his actual governing record. So when he was mayor of San Francisco, he signed a pretty significant piece of open data legislation into law. When he was lieutenant governor, he was highly critical of the state government, its lack of transparency, stating that it was one of the least transparent states in the union and calling this unconscionable and saying that something needed to be done. But since being elected California governor in 2019, Gavin Newsom has actually deteriorated that situation. The state has become less transparent, not more, under his administration. And there are several key moves that he made in order to tighten up the secrecy regime that's in place in California and to lower the ability of taxpayers, citizens, journalists to scrutinize what his administration is doing behind the scenes.
8: Ryan, let me ask you a question. What was the most significant record that you requested but could not obtain from California state government?
5: I mean, it's a long list, Scott. One thing that we did request recently was some email communication between Gavin Newsom and his former deputy chief of staff. The governor's office came back to us and said, yes, we have found these records. We do have them in place, but we refuse to release them to you. And this is because in California, most of the correspondence to or from the governor's office is exempted from being disclosable under access to information requests. In addition, California has a provision in place that allows Newsom, once he leaves office, to select certain records and make sure that they will never see the light of day for up to 50 years after he leaves office. His office also has a 90-day retention policy for emails. So they are regularly, as a matter of policy, deleting their internal correspondence after 90 days. And when we compared that to other jurisdictions, that is an aggressively short policy.
8: On this 90-day email deletion policy, does that just apply to the governor's office and his political staff, or is that all of California state government?
5: That is only the governor's office. That's a policy that they have in place within Newsom's office. It doesn't extend beyond that into the wider state government.
8: So why would that be? Why would you need to be able to delete your emails after 90 days in Gavin Newsom's office, but everybody else in state government isn't doing that? I mean, to me, that suggests there are things in emails that they want deleted as quickly as possible. What's your view based on your interviews and research?
5: Yeah, I mean, I can't speak to what their intention was when this policy was put into place. That is something only they would be able to shed light on. But the function of the policy is quite clear. By deleting email correspondence regularly after such a short period of time, you are limiting the scope of public records that then can potentially come out through access to information requests, which would allow people to scrutinize what's going on behind the scenes. So the function of the policy is to decrease the level of transparency that Governor Gavin Newsom is subject to.
8: So I'm reading in your story here. It says that California currently offers no administrative appeal when a records request is denied, and that the people requesting the records must generally sue. I assume they have it set up in such a way that makes it so hard for most people to get a record that people just give up. I mean, as you look at the system, the 90-day window, no real appeal process, you got to get a lawyer and sue. I mean, is that the overall impact? Is they just basically make people go away through the bureaucracy of it?
5: I think that's absolutely right. How the system functions, you file a request. They're supposed to respond to you roughly about a two-week period. You should have got a response back. Usually what you get back at that point is an extension, and they can hit you with multiple extensions, which has happened to myself and my colleagues in California. So they kick the can down the road a very long time. In the end, even if they release records to you, often we're getting, you know, pages and pages that have been entirely redacted. Very heavy hands when it comes to blacking out particular information. If you're then unhappy with the level of response that you got from a state agency, ideally you would want some sort of ombudsperson that you could have set up so they can adjudicate disputes between requesters and the state agencies responding to those requests. Well, the California legislature, in a bipartisan move, sought to create precisely that entity to oversee the Public Records Act system in California. Newsom vetoed it, so that doesn't exist. So if you ultimately, the only thing to do at that point is to hire a law firm and to take the government to court and try and use the courts to compel disclosure. This is obviously a very costly move to make, and it is very time consuming. So the system and the way it's set up, it effectively kicks the can a very long way down the road, which benefits the government. And then many requesters either don't have the resources or, frankly, the inclination to deal with a multi-year, you know, dispute in an effort to potentially get records at the end of it.
8: The reporter that you're listening to today is Ryan Thorpe, and he's with the Manhattan Institute. He's got a new piece in the City Journal. The headline is, "What is Gavin Newsom hiding? The governor presides over a statewide culture of secrecy." I encourage you to read this article. So as you went through this reporting, Ryan, you all, according to this, you filed dozens of public records requests. Many were denied. In one case, the records released to us were so heavily redacted as to be all but worthless. I was curious about that last comment. What latitude do the agencies or the governor's office have to give you documents that are essentially just a bunch of things that are scribbled out or have black boxes on them? I assume they have broad latitude and that they use it liberally.
5: They certainly do. On both counts, you're right, Scott. And I think it's because that they know there is ultimately no recourse for the requesters beyond the court system. So some people have taken up that fight, taken the government to court, and there have been cases where the courts have pushed back on Newsom's office and said, no, this is absolutely absurd. You do have to release these records to the public. But, you know, there's only a limited number of cases. And when you think about the sheer quantity of requests that they're getting, I think in many, many cases, they are able to successfully skirt disclosure, skirt transparency, because there is no, you know, body within the state government that is supposed to be keeping an eye on this and making sure that they are actually following the law. And in many cases, I believe that they are not.
8: You know, California is a big state government, lots of bureaucracy. They spend lots of money. I mean, I would think the taxpayers of California, Ryan, would want to have a little bit more visibility into what's going on inside the government that they pay for. But it sounds like they don't. I'm recalling, and you came on the show and talked about this, the story that you published a while back about the California Department of Corrections and these digital tablets they were giving to state inmates, and the tablets were being used by inmates to watch pornography and have explicit sexual conversations, and even in one case exploit a minor on the outside. Even with a story like that, where there was a clear public interest in getting more information, according to your reporting here, they really worked hard to block you getting access to information about that, didn't they?
5: Absolutely. I mean, I can't think of a story that better fits a description of being in the public interest. Taxpayer money was being used for a program which, in my opinion, on the face of it, was quite absurd. The how problematic it was, you could see it coming from a mile away. And so when we were able to find out what those tablets were being used for, obviously it's quite disturbing and enraging, but it wasn't surprising, in my opinion. And trying to get internal documents related to this program from the correction system was like pulling teeth. And that's just something you see across the board with state agencies in California. I think it's very safe to say that it is one of the least transparent, states in the union, if not the most. And you also don't have to take my word for that. You can just go back several years ago and listen to what Gavin Newsom had to say about the situation while serving as lieutenant governor.
8: Well, learn all about this, ladies and gentlemen. The reporter is Ryan Thorpe. That's who you've been listening to. The publication today is the City Journal, and the headline is, "What is Gavin Newsom hiding? The governor presides over a statewide culture of secrecy." You know something, Ryan? When you are planning to run for president and you don't want people to know exactly what you did as governor, your current job, as you try to audition for the next one, you can see why someone like Gavin Newsom might try to hide everything as much as possible, because he'd rather tell you what happened than rather a journalist like you look at the evidence and tell the American people what happened. He'd rather have a narrative instead of you having the facts. It's pretty despicable. But again, everybody should read it and decide whether you want a president who's more than willing to hide things from you the way Gavin Newsom is hiding in California. Ryan Thorpe from the Manhattan Institute, thanks for being with us today.
5: Thanks for having me on, Scott.
8: All right, let's talk about our new partner here at the Scott Jennings Show, Noble Gold Investments. 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USS Abraham Lincoln in the news. 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
8: And welcome back to the Scott Jennings Show here on Monday, August the 17th. I want to talk a little bit about this story of the USS Abraham Lincoln. For the last several days, much of the media and certainly a lot of Democrats have portrayed the USS Abraham Lincoln as a floating disaster zone. The aircraft carrier has been deployed for more than 260 days, and 150 of those days have been spent in a combat zone. So make no mistake, this ship has been under some stress out there in the world. Some families have raised concerns about food, hot water, plumbing, mail delivery, and the psychological toll of being part of such an extraordinarily long deployment. I think these concerns deserve to be heard. Military families have certainly earned that consideration. Nobody should minimize the sacrifices that they have made. However, this morning, and this is new, Admiral Brad Cooper, the commander of United States Central Command, CENTCOM, he is pushing back on the idea that the Lincoln is a broken ship filled with broken sailors. Cooper went on board the aircraft carrier himself, and he's met in small groups with junior enlisted sailors and junior officers. He visited parts of the ship that a lot of dignitaries and military brass never really see. He wrote a piece for the Wall Street Journal this morning about all of this. And here was his report. And you can read it yourself. He says the food, the hot water, and the supply systems problems that were described in some of these stories were real, but that they were raised months ago and addressed by the ship's leadership and resolved. So stories were true. It happened a long time ago, and it has already been taken care of. Now, contrast that about what you're hearing in the press today, which is this is all happening right now and nobody is doing anything about it. Cooper says the crew is tired, but Cooper says, quote, they are firing on all cylinders. And I think something that's been lost in all of this coverage, the extraordinary mission that these sailors and Marines have accomplished during the months of sustained combat, the Lincoln Strike Group shot down more than 200 Iranian Revolutionary Guard drones that were threatening American forces and these commercial shipping boats that are going through the strait. Its guided missile destroyers engaged in what Cooper calls some of the most intense combat at sea since World War II. And the carrier's air wing executed hundreds of strikes against Iranian military targets, with Cooper crediting it with helping sink the Iranian Navy. What they've done is nothing short of incredible. It is an amazing victory for the United States military. The strike group also enforced what Cooper says is the most effective naval blockade of the modern era. Not once, but twice. They've had more than 10,000 aircraft flights. They've had 1.5 million pounds of ordnance expended. They've been at sea for over 260 days. And here is another fact that I think goes against this narrative that you see emerging. The Lincoln has an 84% crew enlistment rate. Let me say that again. They have an 84% crew re-enlistment rate. That is among the highest of any aircraft carrier in the United States Navy. 84% re-enlistment. That is a huge number. So the narrative is that all the sailors are unhappy and that the ship is breaking down. But the stats tell you that 84% of the crew, well, they are re-enlisting to continue to serve on the USS Abraham Lincoln. The ship also currently has among the lowest mental health cases reported across the Navy's 11 aircraft carriers. There's 11 boats. This has the least number of mental health cases on a ship. Now, none of that is to say that life on board of an aircraft carrier during a war is always comfortable. It's not ever going to be that way. And none of this means that every complaint was imaginary. In fact, in his piece, Admiral Cooper says some of the early problems that were reported were in fact real. And as he said in his piece, they were taken care of. But there is an enormous difference between saying these sailors have endured hardship and portraying them as helpless victims trapped aboard some kind of a floating prison. And I think what's going on here is another attempt by media and by Democrats to take a story where there are some facts, to spin it into a narrative where there are less facts, and to grind a political axe against President Donald J. Trump, where there is often just this manufactured make-believe of the American left. I'm glad Admiral Cooper went aboard. I'm glad he wrote this piece. I think you should all read it for yourself. But this is vital information if you want to know the real story about the USS Abraham Lincoln. More news after this. I'm Scott Jennings on Salem. Stay with us.

0: You know, we hear a lot these days about conviction, but real conviction isn't measured by what you say when it's easy. It is measured by what you're willing to do when your beliefs are tested. And that's what makes Charlie Kirk, American Martyr, worth watching. Oh, our friend Charlie. At its heart, this is not a political story. It is the story of a man whose Christian faith shaped his character, guided his decisions, and gave him the courage to stand firm in the face of opposition. Charlie understood that faith isn't something that we practice for an hour on Sunday and then leave it behind. It's meant to influence how we live, how we lead, and how we serve others every day. Charlie's story challenges each of us to consider the legacy that we're building through our own faithfulness and whether we are willing to live boldly for Christ when it matters most. Go to angel.com/SJ. Do it today. Become an Angel Guild member. And when you do, you can watch Charlie Kirk, American Martyr, and help bring more stories of faith, courage, and conviction to audiences around the world.
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2: With SRN News, I'm Jason Walker. President Trump calls concerns about conditions on USS Lincoln as fake. He says many, many service members and veterans have been overseas for long periods of time.
3: The aircraft carrier has been the subject of escalating concern over mental health and supply issues for American sailors enduring a record-setting uninterrupted time at sea of more than 240 days. Trump calls the reports fake news.
4: And an admiral came up to see me over the weekend, and it was at a big group, and he happened to be an admiral retired. He said, I've been on ships that are out there much longer than that, sir, and I know people on the Lincoln. They say it's beautifully maintained and beautifully taken care of.
3: The Lincoln arrived in the Middle East in January and has been supporting the U.S. war against Iran, including the blockade on Iranian ports. I'm Julie Walker.
2: And this is SRN News.
0: 660 AM. The Answer. Hugh Hewitt isn't sure we should believe the polls.
5: Wisconsin, where Francesca Hong blew what the pollsters said was a 20-plus point lead a week ago and lost to David Crowley. How did the polls get it that wrong? It's broken. Polling is absolutely broken. The question is going to be, why are we going to use it anymore? Why is anyone reporting on what polling is?
0: The Hugh Hewitt Show. Afternoons at 4, right before Seculo at 6 on 660 AM. The Answer.
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5: Morning, glory, and evening, grace, America. I'm Hugh Hewitt. So I'm glad that you are joining us on this Monday, August 17, 2026. We happen to be on the Salem News Channel, and you may be watching on Roku or Samsung or Amazon or one of the over-the-top services. I'm also on the Salem Radio Network, lots of affiliates across the country. This week, though, we're also on C-SPAN, C-SPAN 2. I think this marks well over my 50th appearance on C-SPAN, thanks to years and years of having friends there like Brian Lamb, Howard Mortman, Peter Slan, and now the estimable Sam Feist, who is their new CEO and has been for a couple of years. So let's put on Hewitt for a week and see if we can drive the audience crazy. But I've got a plan. Put on smart people instead of me. And I'm starting with two law professors, the Smart Guys 2.0. James Phillips is a professor of law at St. Thomas Law School in Miami Gardens, Florida. And Professor Josh Blackman is at South Texas School of Law, of course, in Houston, Texas. Josh is also the co-author of the best constitutional law casebook out there, Cases and Materials, which he co-authors with our friend Randy Barnett. Now, I asked them on because tomorrow, Chief Justice Roberts will get the submission from the National Trust for Historic Preservation in response to the petition for a stay filed by the National Park Service in a case called National Trust for Historic Preservation versus National Park Service, which is really about what the president can and cannot do to his house and to the national security facilities around it. So I'd like to begin with you, Josh Blackman, since you've got the casebook. I've made my opinion known on X. The president has reposted that opinion on X, so I think he agrees with me. What do you think about this, and what do you think the Chief Justice should do, and what do you think he will do?
6: Well, thanks for having us back. There are sort of two categories of issues here. First, does Trump have the power to do what he's doing? And second, do the courts have the power to stop it? And I think the second question is actually more important. In the law, there's something called standing. It's kind of this weird topic, but it means, what's it to you, right? In other words, you don't like something. How does it affect you? And usually, in order to go to federal court to bring a lawsuit, you have to be injured or hurt by some government action. The weird thing about this case is no one's really being injured. You have a person in Washington, D.C., who likes to walk past the White House and likes to look at it and reflect on how beautiful it is. And she says she likes the aesthetics of how the old East Wing looks and doesn't like the new ballroom that's being constructed. So she says, that's my injury, and therefore I want a court to order the construction to stop. The lower court, the trial court, said, yes, that's enough. And the Court of Appeals, the D.C. Circuit, said, yes, that's enough. This is now before the U.S. Supreme Court. We'll have a ruling on it, I think, very soon. And I think what the court's likely going to say is what Judge Naomi Rao said in her dissent, there's no injury here. That merely not liking what something looks like is not enough to go to federal court.
5: So he's going with part one and going with the standing out, James Phillips. Again, I'm going to ask you the same question. What will the court do and what should it do?
7: I think going with standing is the most likely scenario for the court, because then they don't have to get into the merits, which, you know, can be a little bit messier. And so it's an easy way to get out. This is, you know, what sometimes in the Establishment Clause context is called offender observer status, where someone's offended because maybe there's a cross on public property. And it's never been applied outside of the Establishment Clause context. And even there, it's on shaky ground. Justice Gorsuch and Justice Thomas wrote about this a few years ago. So I think standing provides an easy avenue for the court to get rid of this case. I think if they get to the merits, the president probably still wins. But I think one thing that's going to be going on in the back of the court's mind is there's a concept in the law called latches, which is when you sit on your hands too long before bringing suit, that sometimes you can lose your ability to bring suit. And there was a delay in this case. The plaintiffs waited, I think, 4 months after he announced he was going to do this to bring suit. And by that time, the Old East Wing had already been demolished. And then they didn't even bring the right claims. The district court had to dismiss their complaint. It wasn't until March 1st that they actually brought the statutory claims that they have prevailed on below here. So I think that's going to be going on in the court's mind of, you know, we've got 65% of this done at this point. Maybe this is a different case if you bring suit, you know, in July of 2025. But I think that's going to matter to the court, because a stay or an injunction is the court's equitable powers, where they can kind of balance, you know, the equities, as they say. So, again, I agree that Josh is right here. I think standing is the most likely way that they go. To find standing here would really kind of alter standing doctrine significantly.
5: Mm-hmm. All right, let me play devil's advocate for a moment, or at least push us forward to the national security issue here. And I should declare, Judge Dick Leon, the senior district court judge who made the initial ruling granting the initial stay, is a longtime friend and co-counsel of mine. He's a fine judge. I think he's thrown a spanner here. But he was also Dick Cheney's chief counsel on Iran-Contra. He's got a long, long history of public service in Washington, D.C. He's a very smart and good judge. That said, every judge throws a spanner. If we get past standing, Josh, and we find another plaintiff, someone who can allege that they were injured by this and they can actually pass the usual standing, what say you about the president's control over the executive mansion, and especially those parts about which the country got a peek in the declaration of the Army's head of the Army Corps of Engineer as to what is in the basement? People kind of know what's in the basement, but they don't really know what's in the basement. I've been in the basement. What do you think about that?
6: Well, Judge Leon respectfully screwed up here. He said that President Trump is but a mere tenant of the White House. Well, that would make Judge Leon the landlord of the tenant, and that can't be right. The president's the commander-in-chief, the head of the executive branch, and his home, the most safe place in the United States, has to be the White House. And the president has submitted declarations from everyone, the Secretary of State, the Secretary of Defense, the Secretary of Homeland Security, the Director of the FBI, the Army Joint Chiefs of Staff. Everyone has put a declaration to the Supreme Court saying this is essential for national security. It's not just a ballroom. There's a very large bunker under that structure that will be used for a hospital, a safe space in the event of a terrorist attack. There's a medical facility there as well. And in fact, the roof of the ballroom will be a drone port. I don't know what that was, but it's basically a place where drones can take off and land. We look at other countries like Ukraine and in Iran. The threat of drones is serious. The threat of hypersonic missiles is serious. And I think it gets really tricky when federal judges think they know better on national security, and they tell the president, you must stop construction. And I'd like to think that Chief Justice Roberts and Justice Kavanaugh, who both worked in the White House earlier in their career, would recognize the simple fact that you can't have judges micromanaging how the president manages his own security infrastructure.
8: Excellent point. James Phillips, I want to give you the last word before we go to break. Don't go anywhere, America, and bring them back on the other side to talk more national security stuff and this Supreme Court. James, what do you think about the national security issue?
7: You know, the Supreme Court historically tends to defer to the executive branch when there are questions of national security. Not always, but I think it's unlikely that they're going to engage in second guessing of what is necessary to make the White House secure and what is not. So I think there's going to be a lot of deference here to the president and other officials who have determined that this is necessary.
8: Would there be an advantage, James, in some dicta here, even if they say, even if the Chief Justice says, and the majority agree with him, that the stay was improvidently issued or the injunction was improvidently issued and the stay of it is in place, for some guidance to other lower courts about messing around with national security facilities?
7: You know, dicta at the Supreme Court is law for lower courts in a way. So there's always, it's always helpful, given the court doesn't take a lot of cases every year, to provide guidance. Whether or not, you know, sometimes Chief Justice Roberts takes a more minimalist approach. It's not always the case. And so he may want to just decide this issue and save the broader issue of national security for another day. But it's possible that there could be some asides here that reach this issue more broadly and kind of, you know, there's been a lot of activity by the lower courts with things that the president has done in this term. And it's possible that the court is starting to get a little impatient with some of that. So we may see if they, you know, try to get the lower courts to fall a little bit more in line with this case, or they just, you know, focus just on the issue.
8: I'm going to come back with Professors Blackmun and Phillips, because as Professor Blackmun noted, the Chief Justice spent a couple of years in the White House counsel's office. He knows the White House compound completely well, as does Justice Kavanaugh. And I think maybe the rest of the district courts going off on frolics and detours this year may also figure in this tomorrow. Stay tuned. And if you're on C-SPAN, what's happened? You've got the Hugh Hewitt Show. Stay with us. Every day there's another headline about artificial intelligence. It's advancing faster than most of us imagine. It raises an important question. Where's this all headed? It's one reason I think you'll find Carbon Zero so interesting. It's the latest novel from AI pioneer Craig Stanfield, someone who spent years working in artificial intelligence, and he understands both its incredible potential and its very real risk. That's what makes Carbon Zero such an intriguing read. In Carbon Zero, one seemingly harmless request from experimental AI sets off a chain of events no one saw coming. 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Should we be concerned about AI? Carbon Zero paints a fascinating picture. 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
5: Welcome back, America. I'm Hugh Hewitt, and a special welcome to our C-SPAN audience on C-SPAN 2, watching this week due to a special arrangement with the Salem News Channel, and we're very glad to have C-SPAN along for a ride for a week in the August break when Congress is gone back doing their jobs in their district. I'm joined at the beginning of this hour by Professor Josh Blackman of South Texas School of Law, author along with Randy Barnett of I Think the Finest Case Book, about to become its fifth edition, Cases and Materials on Constitutional Law. I hope that's on time, Josh. Is that on time? Am I going to have it?
14: It will be out in December.
5: All right.
14: You'll have it for January. It'll be ready.
5: Double checking. And James Phillips, who's teaching more courses than I can count at St. Thomas University at Miami Gardens in Florida. Josh, I'm going to go back and stipulate we find a plaintiff with standing and stipulate they waive latches. Let's say a contractor who didn't have a chance to bid, or a contractor who felt screwed that they were their bid wasn't accepted, and get to the national security issue. What can the Chief Justice take judicial notice of, as well as the other justices, if it goes to the entire court, when it comes to threats that are evolving rapidly on the matrix?
14: Well, keep in mind, President Trump has had how many assassination attempts? I've actually lost count.
5: At least four.
14: They tried to shoot him in Butler. They tried to shoot him at the golf course. They tried to come at the Correspondence Center. They tried to fire a shoulder-fired missile at him in Iran and in Turkey. I mean, at some point, I think the court can say that the judiciary lacks the cognizance, lacks the knowledge over the threat matrix facing the president. And that as perhaps a matter of balancing the equities, right, let's just weigh it out. Some woman, some contractor claims that they got, you know, screwed in a bid. Okay, well, that's a problem. You can remedy that with monetary damages, perhaps. On the other side, the leader of the free world might be killed by a drone strike. This one doesn't strike me as very difficult, especially given the fact, as James mentioned, the building's more than halfway done. And they're working, 20 hours a day, 6 days a week to construct this thing as a national security infrastructure. So you could even see the Chief Justice just sitting on this case for a few months and, okay, well, now there's 85% done. Given the amount of work done, there's nothing really for us to do. They just deny the – or they grant the government's emergency stay. And then, you know, when the case comes back to the court in a year or so, in the normal process, they just deny it because the – things built, it's done, right? You're not going to demolish a structure at the White House because a judge tells you to.
5: So, James, I'm going to ask you for the limiting principle. I think Josh is right. That's my position. I think it's the president's position. And common sense
8: national security position. What's the limiting principle? Because opponents of this will say, well, if he can do this to the White House, maybe he can do it to the Department of Energy, and maybe he can do it anywhere he wants in the United States that he declares a national security site. What's the limiting principle?
7: Well, the statutes at issue here do give the president authority to make alterations or improvements to the White House, as well as any buildings on national parks, which includes the President's Park. So I think that would limit him to be able to redo any building owned by the federal government anywhere in the country or the world. So I think the statute is going to provide a limiting principle here. And, the degree of what the president can do, the court, if it gets to the merits, will probably also look at that language. So an alteration or improvement is one thing. Raising the White House and starting over with, say, an Egyptian pyramid style monument or something probably doesn't fit within the meaning of alteration and improvement. So my guess is that they'll, rely on the statutory language to find some of that limitation.
8: Back to you, John. I'm not sure I want to go down that road, because when the Constitution was ratified, there was no National Park Service. There was an executive branch. And I think implied in that, in the commander-in-chief, is a lot of authority to control the structure of his home, his offices, and the national security facilities of the United States. What were they operating under? Were there always congressional statute? He couldn't build anything or do anything until the Congress authorized it?
14: Yeah, I mean, there's two sides to that. First off, the president needs money, right? The president can't spend money unless there's an appropriation. But Congress has appropriated a lot of money, and in this case, he's actually sought private donations from donors to help fund this work. The second issue is over the constitutional authority. The president has the power of self-defense, right? Even before there was a Secret Service, which I think was made following the Civil War, if memory serves, or at least in the 1800s, there wasn't really a form of protection for the president. But it was always understood that there needs to be security for the president. There has to be some sort of guard with him. And this just doesn't strike me as beyond the pale. Historically, President Roosevelt tore up much of the East Wing himself. He built it. President Truman constructed this massive balcony. Gerry Ford built the swimming pool. We saved the Rose Garden. Well, that was Jackie Kennedy's sort of vanity project at the time. There have been lots of alterations to the president's mansion since the time of John Adams moving in. And I think that we're losing the thread when we have federal judges, with respect to Judge Leon, basically dictating to the president how he should keep himself safe. I do think that we've really gone adrift if this is the sort of litigation the Supreme Court has to decide. There are lots of hard cases the courts to decide. This one doesn't strike me as terribly difficult.
8: All right, last question. I want to get both your opinions on this. James Phillips, has the Supreme Court been pro-Trump, anti-Trump? Is John Roberts in the bag for him, or always hostile to him, and ditto the sixth justice originalist conservative majority?
7: They're neither. They've ruled on his behalf in some things, against him in others. I think they're showing their judicial independence, even some of those who had been nominated by him. So I haven't seen this court as either pro or anti-Trump.
8: Josh Blackman.
14: I agree with James. We don't have a pro or anti-Trump court, but it's a sort of striking thing that the votes most likely for Trump are from the ones he didn't appoint. Justice Clarence Thomas and Sam Alito are the most strong votes for Trump. Chief Justice Roberts and, to a lesser extent, Justice Barrett is most voting anti-Trump. But I think they all sort of see the law and sort of legal politics in different lenses. But I don't think it's they're partisan in any sort of sense of right, left. I think they just view the role of the judiciary a little bit differently.
8: I think you are both right on that. Josh Blackman from South Texas University School of Law, James Phillips from St. Thomas University School of Law in Miami Gardens, Florida. Thank you both for joining me in the Smart Guys 2.0 on a special August emergency session. Normally we only do this when there are big decisions coming down, not on a D.C. Circuit Court opinion that's been appealed on an emergency basis to the Supreme Court. Thank you, professors. I want to remind all my C-SPAN audience, we are actually a commercial business, the Salem News Channel and the Salem Radio Network and our radio affiliates. 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I carry it in curcumin, resveratrol, omega. The only natural supplement I've taken in more than 20 years. I've been taking it every day for 15 years because I am a trundler. I used to be a runner, and before that I was a racer. Got my 4 miles in today after a couple straight weeks plus a half week of grandchildren. So I got aches and pains I've never had before, but they're going away thanks to Relief Factor, which is this easy to take. And I'm telling you right now, if you're a member of the Senate and the House or the staff and you're used to watching C-SPAN, if you're an older member of the House or the Senate, you ought to take Relief Factor and get rid of those minor aches and pains. 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And stay tuned.
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16: 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How many times do we have to...
3: 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The Answer.
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18: Back. Atlee Bell for townhall.com. A furor erupted in the WNBA recently after Indiana Fever player Sophie Cunningham called it common sense to ban transgender athletes from competing in women's sports. The league's collective bargaining agreement says that only women are eligible to play in the WNBA, but never defines what a woman is. The commissioner calls the issue nuanced, while the Players Association calls for diversity and inclusion. Now they're being taken at their word. Two former NBA players say they'll declare for the 2027 WNBA draft, exposing the absurdity of rules that refuse to acknowledge biological reality. The WNBA has brought all this on itself. It's time to define woman or risk sidelining female athletes in the league created specifically for them. There's nothing nuanced about protecting women's sports. It requires only courage, clarity, and plain common sense.
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5: Welcome back, America. I'm Hugh Hewitt. If you're watching us on C-SPAN 2 today and you wonder what happened to my C-SPAN, it's because it's August. And in August, Congress goes back to the district. 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It's an American treasure. You know it, and I know it. Every Democrat, every Republican, every independent, every serious American is in love with C-SPAN. They do great work Monday through Friday. On the weekends, they do book TV. They do The Road to the White House, like on a continuing basis. It's going to probably start up in December of 2026. And I love that. I love The Road to the White House. I love going to these rallies. And their new CEO, not new, been there for a few years, Sam Feist, he's an old buddy of mine. We worked together on the CNN presidential debates and the Salem CNN presidential debates in 2015, 2016. Washington, D.C. legend goes back to the legendary Robert Novak, the Prince of Darkness. And Sam knows everyone and everything in Washington, D.C. And he came up with this idea and kicked it around with the head of Salem, David, and the head of Salem News Channel, Kerry. And they decided, yeah, why not? We'll do a simulcast. Normally, the Salem News Channel is only seen on the live-to-TV, things like Roku and Samsung and Amazon and Pluto TV. And you hear me in your car on the Salem Radio Network and our wonderful affiliates across the United States. This is the 27th year of the Hugh Hewitt Show. So I've been doing this for a long time. But they're matching me with lefty Stephanie Miller, which is fine, because Stephanie and I have been working opposite each other since 1991. I think she started at KFI, got a year start on her earlier. But I've been on C-SPAN, I went and looked this up, more than 50 times. And my first appearance on this American vault of legacy. We ought to just send everything into space. If everyone wants to know about whatever happened in America, they just have to get all the tapes from C-SPAN. I first appeared in 1987 when I was the general counsel of the United States Office of Personnel Management. Now, those of you who are smart enough will know that that's the personnel office of the United States government. It's the old Civil Service Commission. And those of you who are really smart are going to say, wait a minute, in 87, how long had Hewitt been out of law school? And the answer there is 4 years. So you ought to be asking yourself, what in the world was he doing as the general counsel of the OPM testifying before Congress in 1987? The answer is, nobody else wanted to do it. Because the subject was drug testing of federal employees and an executive order that President Reagan had issued. And so on April 7th, 1987, I went on C-SPAN. Both of my parents and my grandfather was alive, and they were C-SPAN watchers. And no sooner had I left the hearing, which had been broadcast on C-SPAN, that I began to get phone calls on landlines, of course. There were no cell phones then. And they said, you dummy! How could you embarrass us that way? Now, it's not because I had brown hair and the kind of glasses that people wore in 1987, which I'm not going to ever show you. I picked these up in about the year 2000 when I started being on TV regularly. Because I'd had a pencil during the hearing, Congressman Gary Sikorsky, then of Minnesota, was giving me just a very hard time about this executive order. And Director Horner didn't want to go. And the deputy director didn't want to go. Nobody wanted to go. And so I'd listen, and I'd put the pencil in my ear like this. If you're watching on C-SPAN now, I am recreating my first appearance on C-SPAN in 1987. I put the pencil in my ear because I was just bored. And he would rant at me. It was a classic congressional hearing. He wasn't interested in answers. And my dad was particularly just upset. He said, you're a lawyer. Lawyers don't put pencils in their ears, you dummy. And so ever since then, I don't think until today I've ever put a pencil or a pen in my ear. And I owe that all to C-SPAN. And America owes a lot to C-SPAN. And we thank you, Sam and Peter. And Howard Mortman has been a guest on this show and is a fabulous X account that you ought to be watching. The legendary Brian Lamb probably taught me more about interviewing than anybody else. Charlie Rose was a good second. But Brian Lamb was never not the gold standard for interviews. And he had always read the book. He was always prepared.
8: You never knew it was coming. Not, I mean, if you've written a book, you ought to be responsible for what's in the book. And from that, I took the ethic that if you're going to interview an author, read the doggone book. Now, that's not a very common practice because a lot of people do a lot of interviews, just don't have the time. Brian always made the time, and he set for me the highest bar out there. Peter Slen has kept that bar up there. Everyone at Book TV has kept that up. In fact, I think C-SPAN has done more for the publishing industry in the United States than every publisher combined because they remain committed to the written word. So glad to have you C-SPAN people along with us today. It is a habit that if everyone had it, the country would be a lot smarter. Stay tuned, America. I'm Hugh Hewitt.
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1: Just 2 weeks before his tragic assassination, Charlie Kirk sat down for one of his final interviews to wrestle with a timeless question. 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
2: 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Contest entries must include entrant's name, address, and daytime and evening telephone numbers. When individual contests require, birth date will also have to be included. One winner per household. Listeners can only win one contest, including but not limited to phone-in, email, internet, or postal entry once every 60 days. In the event of contest requiring telephone or fax entries, sponsors are not responsible for the inability of caller to complete the call within specified time, whether due to telephone equipment malfunctions, disconnections, busy lines, or other circumstances. Only calls to the designated telephone number will be eligible to win. In the event of contest requiring mail entries, postal, or electronic, and sponsors are not responsible for the timeliness of delivery or electronic malfunctions that may affect the delivery or content of the entry. Neither are they responsible for misdirected, illegible, postage due, or lost mail. Decision of the judges is final. All participants agree to be bound by these rules. Void where prohibited by law. All federal, state, and local laws and regulations apply. Prizes are specified within individual contest rules. Prizes are non-transferable and non-exchangeable. No substitution or cash equivalent will be made. Reserves the right to substitute a prize of equal or greater value if the awarded prize is unavailable for any reason. Winners agree to come by the station to provide proof of age and identity, photo identification a must, and to execute an affidavit of eligibility, indemnification, and release within 30 days of winning. Prizes can be mailed so long as winner completes a mail release form and also provides a copy of photo identification. Failure to comply will result in forfeiture of prize. Unclaimed prizes will not be awarded. All federal, state, and local laws and regulations apply. All federal, state, and local taxes are the sole responsibility of the winner. Participation constitutes permission without any further obligation to the contest winner to use winner's name, voice, address, and likeness for promotional purposes. Additional rules or eligibility requirements may be announced on air, provided on the website, or may be attained by sending a self-addressed stamped envelope with the identity of the contest inquiry to 6400 North Beltline Road, Suite 110, Irving, Texas, 75063.
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1: I study nuclear science. I love my classes. Welcome back, America. I'm Hugh Hewitt, joined by James Lilix, who's a humorist extraordinaire, National Review writer, of course, a columnist for Substack at jameslilix.substack.com. You can follow him on X at Lilix and go to his website, jameslilix.com. James, before there was Fox, before there was actually the Salem News Channel, and before there was Fox, and before there was CNN, there was this long period of time when your choices were just the big three networks or C-SPAN. And I think I saw my grandfather, who was born in the 19th century and lived well into the 20th, watch C-SPAN more than any other network. What do you think of C-SPAN? I think it's an American treasure.
4: It absolutely is. It's the Weather Channel for thinking people. Some folk would just turn on the Weather Channel and just watch, you know, there's a cold front coming in. But C-SPAN, you could always be depend upon. There'd be some people talking about some issue that maybe wasn't paramount on everybody's mind of the day, but mattered. And so, yes, if you take the entirety of C-SPAN's coverage, and I'm sure that somebody's got it digitized, you have a record of American thought that's extraordinary and unlike anything that we've had before. So it's not that it's flashy and special and fantastic and exciting. It's just the bloodstream of American politics and culture. So good for them.
1: Do you remember how Newt Gingrich revolutionized C-SPAN?
4: Not exactly, no, but I'm sure that he used it to his advantage to get the ideas across. Because you're right, there were just the networks and the magazines, and you had to fight your way past the gatekeepers. An unmediated thing that you could just broadcast live to people was made all the difference.
1: Well, they had revised and extended remarks period every day after the official business session closed, and C-SPAN carried that.
4: Newt would go down there
1: and give stem winders. Now they're limited to 5 minutes,
4: right,
1: I believe, to revise it. And he actually changed minds up until he won in 1994. And I think he just had unfiltered access to the American people. It was fabulous.
4: Right. And if I recall correctly, the chamber was often empty. But that didn't matter because the people he was speaking to were not in the room, shall we say.
1: That's right. Now, from that, should we have an opinion on the Supreme Court proceedings being televised, against which I am firmly set?
4: Yeah, against which I am firmly set. Let me just unpack that. I don't want to televise them, no. I want them to be shrouded in mystery. I want the whole thing, for the rest of the American experiment, all I want to see are hand-drawn sketches that somebody does of some guy standing up there giving his arguments. No, it would demystify it. It would take it away. I want that to be in that chamber and not broadcast.
1: All right, now, speaking of the Supreme Court, and you'll notice the very elegant transition that occurred there, there is sitting on the Chief Justice's desk a application from the President of the United States via the National Park Service to crush the D.C. Circuit's decision telling him he cannot finish his ballroom, which is, in fact, the East Wing, which includes the basement of the East Wing, which includes the national security stuff, and the roof, which is supposed to be a drone fort with which to protect the White House. What do you think about that?
4: Right. I think it's absolutely preposterous. I mean, there's all kinds of ideas about historical preservation and the rest of it. Well, it's gone. We're not going to build it back the way it was. We're not going to build it back better. And I'm a little worried, as a matter of fact, that they got rid of, what is it called, the PEOC, that military bunker complex down under there that we always saw in the movies whenever the Ruskies were something up to, and they'd have to scurry down to the bunker. If that's not there, what's the president going to do if there is an emergency? Are they going to put him in a closet somewhere that's steel-lined? Are they going to whisk him off to some other facility that isn't six stories? No, build the darn thing. We know who the donors are. We know Apple's got money in it. Meta's got money in it. So there'll be good internet access and Apple operating systems and apps and all the rest of it. But if they don't build it, then what are we going to have exactly? Are we going to have a half-constructed shell of a ballroom? Now, D.C. has known this before. The Washington Monument was just a stump for a long time, a thumb that just sat there as a sort of uncompleted monument. And I hate to think that we would have decades go by where the shell, the walls, the pigeons roosting on the never finished complex because we got caught up in these ridiculous lawsuits. If anyway the president had wanted to build it, it would have been a testament to American Renaissance and a wonderful return to the values that made us great. But now, because it's Trump, we got, you know, where they have to fight it.
1: Well, there, so you've landed
4: just let
1: on
4: them build it.
1: That's my theory. If it had been W or Obama or Biden, everyone, or Truman, or any, everyone would have said, because FDR dug that bunker out in the East Wing in 1942 for a reason.
4: Mm-hmm.
1: That's why they had those war rooms in London for a reason. What if someone drops a bomb on it? And nowadays, we look at Ukraine, they can hit anywhere they want in the Black Sea. It's not going to be long till someone comes up with this, right?
4: Right. Absolutely so. We should be lucky, moreover, that it was Trump who decided to do this, because he has, shall we say, a particular architectural perspective that is more in line with the White House. I tend to think that if Barack Obama had proposed something like this, we might have gotten a version of his library, which is the most brutalistic, uncomfortable, looming, glowering presence in Chicago you can possibly imagine. So we might have got a modernist to come in and say, no, we're going to do this in a style that completely clashes with the rest of D.C. because we know better now, and it would be some modernist piece of nonsense that nobody would really want to spend time in. So yes, it's big, it's overscaled, it's a little bit gaudy, but it's needed, and let's build it and get on with it, for heaven's sake.
1: You know, one of the, I actually read the documents, the Army Corps of Engineer documents, said, yeah, the ballroom's pretty big, and yeah, it's pretty thick, but the reason is it's got to absorb blows to protect the bunker.
4: Right.
1: And no one ever did, and we shouldn't be talking about this, but we are.
4: No, and what's more, this is America. Are you here to tell me that we should refrain from building oversized ballrooms? Are you telling me that it is somehow an affront to the scale of the world that our ballrooms are inordinately large? Build them as large as you like. Build them so big you could have four Olympic basketball courts in there and have some people playing. You know,
1: don't give them any ideas.
4: Yeah, sorry. But no, it's a ridiculous little story, and I hope that it concludes with this massive, big, beautiful ballroom bunker being built to the specifications, and we'll be safe.
1: James, you may have launched a phone call to the organizing committee in L.A. Have you thought about that? Mm-hmm. It may not be basketball, but they could run fencing in there and get more attention than it would ever otherwise receive.
4: You want to get the liberal suburban wine moms on board with this thing. Say that it could be used for pickleball 10 times a month or something like that. And then, you know, they'd go for that, a big pickleball court.
1: James Lilakes, thank you, Fred. Follow Lilakes on X at Lilakes. JamesLilakes.substack.com. Read him in National Review. Look at his website, Lilakes.com. And stay with me. I'll be right back on The Hugh Hewitt Show.
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1: Welcome back, America. I'm Hugh Hewitt. Abdul El-Sayed, the Michigan Democratic candidate, who's actually running on behalf of Hassan Piker's streaming audience, had this to say on the Texas Signal podcast, cut number 10.
20: What Medicare for All does is it does away with the private insurance market, right? It now has one single payer. That's why we call it single payer, right? One insurance, and that is the government of the United States.
1: How's that working for Great Britain? How's that working for Canada? Why do Canadians come here, for example, to the Cleveland Clinic when they want heart surgery? Why do sheikhs come to the Cleveland Clinic when they want heart surgery? It's not working in Canada. Oh, it's fine if you step on a nail. I stepped on a nail once in Canada, walked into the clinic, and they gave me a what do you call those shots you get when you step on a nail? Tetanus shot. And I said, what do I owe you? And they said, nothing. Okay, I like that. So I didn't go out and step on more nails needlessly, but that was kind of fun. But that's not single payer. Single payer is long lines that you never get to the front of, and you die. That's what it is. And it costs $4 to $8 trillion a year that we haven't got, and we're not going to do it. Obamacare was supposed to fix things. It made everything work. Another of many reasons to vote against, say, the Al-Sayed Hassan Piker ticket. Now, Attorney General Todd Blanch on Fox News Sunday yesterday, cut number 12.
21: I mean, the president loves disagreement. He wants to get counsel from all of his leaders. That is just that, counsel. It doesn't mean you're just saying yes to him. And what he and I share the exact same goals for this country. When it comes to the Department of Justice, it's restoring the rule of law to this country, combating crime. And that's what we saw. We were in Long Island together, celebrating, really. And we have a lot more work to do, but celebrating the most historic drop in violent crime since they started keeping the stat. And so we have a lot of good things happening at the Department of Justice, and I'm excited to really get going over the next several months and continuing to do the job.
1: He's been a great deputy. He's been a good acting attorney general. He's going to be a great attorney general. I work for two of them, Attorney General William French Smith, Attorney General Ed Meese. Todd Blanch is going to rank with the best of them. Not going to be as funny as Bill Barr, though. That's an impossible standard. We are a commercial broadcast entity being carried on C-SPAN today. 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
23: When George Washington accepted command of the Continental Army, Americans were fighting a king and determined not to replace one form of unchecked power with another. Washington understood the difference between authority and ownership. In 1775, he declared, "When we assume the sole

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1: With SRN News, I'm Jason Walker. Lawmaker might be in a lot of hot water as the House Ethics Committee is investigating him over allegations of sexual misconduct. Bernie Bennett has more.
2: The investigation into California Democrat Jimmy Gomez comes as the House is poised to consider ethics overhaul legislation as soon as next month that would, among other things, ban lawmakers from having sexual relationships with all congressional aides. The New York Post previously reported that Gomez had an intimate encounter with a House staffer. In a statement Monday, Gomez acknowledged cheating on his wife in years past, but maintained that his extramarital affairs were, quote, consensual in nature and haven't violated the law or House ethics rules. Bernie Bennett, Washington.
1: Yet another primary Tuesday on the way now. Voters will be heading to the polls in Florida, Wyoming, Alaska, also in California. This is SRN News.
0: 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The Answer.
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4: 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So let's get her teed up!
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9: 888-971-SAGE. 888-971-7243. I am Larry Elder. We are Salem News Channel. Bill Maher got into an exchange with Charlie Rose, who hosted a show on PBS about Islam. Here's how it went. Number 54.
10: That was just
11: silly.
10: But back to you in terms of how have you evolved? What's been the evolution in your own politics? I mean, for example, you were very strong in terms of the threat of radical fundamentalist jihadism.
11: Still am.
10: I know.
11: Yes, I think liberals should stop booing me for pointing out that Islam is not like other religions, that is a unique threat, and that
10: But it's not Islam you're against. It's
11: all religions are stupid. They are.
10: Yeah.
11: I mean, I doubt if you're really religious. It's very hard for me to believe that you actually believe in these intellectually embarrassing anachronisms from the Bronze Age. Do you really believe in the Bible, the Bible which supports slavery, which is pro-polygamy, believes a guy lived inside of a whale?
10: As you know from this program, I'm a devotee of science, too.
11: Right. Okay. So I heard...
10: But I want covering all bets.
11: I saw Howard Dean on TV the other day, and he said something along the order of, he said, the people in ISIS are, I said, I'm about as Islamic as they are, you know, distancing the vast numbers Islamic people around the world from it. That's just not true.
10: It is true.
11: It is not true, Charlie. There is a connecting tissue between...
10: Behind every Muslim is a future member of some radical...
11: Let me finish.
10: I thought I was doing that.
11: There are illiberal beliefs that are held by vast numbers of Muslim people that I don't think...
10: Vast number of Christians, too.
11: No, that's not true. Not true. Vast numbers of Christians do not believe that if you leave the Christian religion, you should be killed for it. Vast numbers of Christians do not treat women as second-class citizens. Vast numbers of Christians...
10: I agree with that.
11: ...do not believe that if you draw a picture of Jesus Christ, you should get killed for it. So, yes, does ISIS do Khmer Rouge-like activities where they just kill people indiscriminately who aren't just like them? Yes. And would most Muslim people in the world do that or condone that? No. But most Muslim people in the world do condone violence... Just for what you think.
10: That?
11: They do, first of all, they say it. They shout it from the...
10: Vast majorities of Muslims.
11: Absolutely.
10: Say that?
11: There's a Pew poll of Egypt done a few years ago. 82%, I think it was, said stoning is the appropriate punishment for adultery. Over 80% thought death was the appropriate punishment for leaving the Muslim religion. I'm sure you know these things.
10: I know. I do.
11: So,
10: I don't believe
11: is like other religions is just naive and plain wrong. It is not like other religions. New York Times pointed out an op-ed a couple of weeks ago that in Saudi Arabia, just since August 4th, I think it was, they have beheaded 19 people, most for nonviolent crimes, right, including homosexuality.
10: No, they even got the hands off the thief.
11: Right. Okay, so we're upset that ISIS is beheading people, which we should be upset about. But Saudi Arabia does it, and they're our good friends, because they have oil.
10: Right.
11: Okay? But they do it, too. This is the center of the religion. I'm not saying...
10: they're now fighting against ISIS, too. They're joining us in the fight, as is the Emirates. As
11: well,
10: is
11: they are both
10: Jordan,
11: fighting ISIS, and they are for ISIS.
10: Well, not the government. I mean, some of the
11: certainly
10: private...
11: Certainly the government.
10: It's, it's a bit like today about Qatar. It's a big story in the New York Times, which you may
11: absolutely
10: have seen. About Qatar.
11: Yeah, but...
10: You know, and there's some guy there is supporting, who's a... Muslim in...
11: But, I mean, in Mecca, where infidels, right, non-Muslims, are not even allowed in the holy parts of the city. I mean, right there. We don't have that example in other religions. Okay, they do behead people. Now, if they were beheading people in Vatican City, which is the equivalent of Mecca, and don't you think there'd be a bigger outcry about it? So this is the soft bigotry of low expectations
10: that we have with
11: Muslim people. When they do crazy things and believe crazy things, somehow it's just not talked about nearly as much.
10: Would you come to this table and have a debate about this with a moderate Muslim?
11: Find one, yes. Find one.
10: I promise you I'll find one.
11: Find a Muslim.
10: I do believe that... That what we see with ISIS is not representative of...
11: As I said, connecting tissue.
10: It's not representative of the Islamic religion.
11: Again,
10: I don't think the Quran teaches them to do this kind of thing.
11: Well, you're wrong about that. The Quran absolutely has on every page stuff that's horrible about how the infidel should be treated. But, for example, again, ISIS says that we should that they should... perform genital mutilation on all women 11 to 46.
10: Right.
11: Would most Muslims agree with that? No. Or right. carry it out? No. But as Ayan Hirsi Ali points out, she says, can we really say that women are treated equally in the Muslim world? Yeah. I mean, their testimony in court is very often counted as half. They need permission to leave the house in some places.
10: But a lot of moderate Muslims would say, in fact, one of the things that we need to modernize is the idea of the way we treat women. Lots of them.
11: But in this country, if you just use the wrong word about women, they go nuts. And all these other countries,
10: they should.
11: They're doing things like making them wear burqas, and I hear liberals say things like, well, they want to. They've been brainwashed. You know, they don't want... It's like saying a streetwalker wants to do that.
10: So let me just talk about this, because I find this interesting, too.
9: Robert Spencer is an author, written a lot of books about Islam. He's the founder of something called Jihad Watch, number 68.
6: Chapter 2, verse 191. Kill them wherever you find them. Are you getting a pattern here? Chapter 9, verse 5 does not say, kill them wherever you find them, but it does say, fight against those who do not believe in Allah nor in the last day, and do not forbid what he has forbidden, even if they are of the people of the book, which is Jews and Christians primarily, until they pay the jizya, which is a tax, with willing submission and feel themselves subdued. In other words, fight against the Jews and the Christians until they submit, denied basic rights under the rule of Islamic law. Chapter 8, verse 39, fight them until religion is all for Allah, which means unless if there are other people of other religions, then you got to keep fighting. So I would submit to you on the basis of this, and there's many, much, much more that I could quote and will, if you'd like to challenge in the question period, I can give you much more evidence. Islam is not a religion of peace. But in the age of absurdity, you can't say that. And yet we are facing an increasingly virulent global conflict on the basis of the fact that the people who read this book and believe it and think that it is the perfect book that was dropped from paradise by the only God, they think that this is what they have to do. Now, this does not mean that every single Muslim is going to do this any more than every Christian loves his enemies and turns the other cheek. But what's in the book is in the book. And those who do commit violence in the name of Islam have abundant textual support for what they are doing. They are able to point to passages of the Quran and quotations from Muhammad and statements from Islamic scholars and clerics to say Islam commands warfare, and Muslims must wage war against unbelievers and subjugate them under the rule of Islamic law.
9: Hakeem Jeffries appears to be trying to distance himself from some of the ridiculous things in the DSA platform. Number 50.
7: Do Democratic Socialists belong in the Democratic Party, Leader Jeffries?
12: Well, what I can say is that I do not support defunding the police. I do not support open borders. I do not support abolishing the Senate. We're focused on actually solving problems that hardworking American taxpayers want us to solve, which is to lower the high cost of living in a situation where life is far too expensive in this country. That's the Democratic agenda. That's what House Democrats are fighting to achieve.
9: He now claims that he is not for Medicare for All, even though he co-sponsored legislation for Medicare for All back in, 2017, 2018? Number 49.
7: All right, let's move on to Medicare for All. You co-sponsored Medicare for All legislation from 2013 to 2021. You've not co-sponsored it since you became Democratic leader. Will you put Medicare for All up for a vote if you become Speaker?
12: Well, listen, these are all conversations that the House Democratic Caucus is going to have. Right now, we're focused on November 3rd, not January 3rd. What we are promising the American people is that we're going to fight to make health care affordable for every single American. And we know there's a lot of damage that Republicans have done that we've got to restore and repair. For instance, Republicans have enacted the largest cut to Medicaid in American history. More than $1 trillion or so has been cut from Medicaid, and what you're going to have is about 14 million Americans lose access to health care.
7: Do you personally support Medicare for All? Do you personally support Medicare for All?
12: No, as you indicated, I haven't co-sponsored the Medicare.
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17: I had a fascinating conversation with former Vice President Mike Pence, and he said something that caught my attention. He said,
18: "But I tell people, in some respects, I think Republicans have lost their way, but Democrats have lost their minds."
17: Now, that's quite a statement. Here's my view. Americans don't want extremes. The Democrats have always been moderate left. The Republicans has always been moderate right, but we were all Americans, and we all sat down, discussed things, and got things done for America. Americans want common sense. They want safer streets, affordable energy, good jobs, strong economy, and a government that works. We don't want men in women's bathrooms. We don't want women in men's bathrooms. Maybe it's time for both parties to stop listening to the loudest voices that are trying to change our way of life. We are all Americans. Maybe some of us have lost their way, but we have not lost our minds. Let's keep America great. Let's keep America the way we all grew up. God bless America. I'm John Catsimatidis, and that's the Cat's Corner.
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1: 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Anthony is in Tampa. Anthony, you're on the Larry Elder Show.
2: Hey, Larry, yeah, that clip with Bill Maher lecturing Charlie Rose on the morals and the evils of Islam. Billy Boy, you're an atheist. You, along with the late Christopher Hitchens, have no fixed point from where to start or lecture anybody on evil, good, anything moral. I mean, come on.
1: The point behind that clip
2: yes.
1: is to show that this atheist still recognizes differences between Islam and Christianity. That's the point of it. That's why it was relevant. You're right. He thinks all religions are foolish. But he thinks that the distinction between Islam and Christianity, even he realizes that. Thanks for the call. I appreciate it. Now, Bill Maher also talked about Sharia law, number 46.
3: Democracy, not theocracy. Free speech, even about religion. Equal rights for women, LGBT. That's America. And none of it. None of this is available in Sharia law, which a third of British Muslims want to see be the law in England. And you can't have both. You can't have England and Sharia law. And the left's reaction to Islamification is the worst that could happen from it is it will get right-wingers elected. Maybe. Or maybe the worst that could come from it is in 20 years the UK is turning away gay cruise ships. Now, you can, and I'm sure some of you are, screaming Islamophobia, but that's just a word to cow people into not talking about this. This has nothing to do with non-whites becoming the majority. I don't give a about that. I don't give a about colors. White people, they're white, they're not pandas. I care about liberal values being replaced by illiberal ones.
1: There was a poll taken shortly after October 7, poll of people living in West Bank and living in Gaza. 72% supported what happened on October 7. 1,200 Israelis killed. Some beheaded, some raped, hundreds taken hostage. 72% of Palestinians in Gaza and in the West Bank supported what happened on October 7th. Is this thing on? Zoran Mamdani, in this interview, appeared to have an accent, number 66.
4: So, I actually created a playlist for Mira, who also happens to be my mother.
5: Yeah.
4: You know, nepotism and hard work goes a long way.
1: Victor Davis Hanson had a response, number 65.
6: He's another Democrat. I mean, whether it's Obama when he goes to a black audience, I just want to say, you Barack Obama, or it's Hillary, I'm so tired, I didn't get here all this time. Or it's Mamdani, that accent, they had that, he was only 8 years ago.
7: Well, well, I am Zoran Mamdani, I'm from Uganda. And yes, I play music from, and I am from Uganda.
6: And it was all fake. And he couldn't drop that accent in just 7 or 8 years. these people have no identity. They just turn them on, and it's really insulting to the audience that we're supposed to listen to that.
5: Yeah.
6: I mean, Trump, just, can you imagine Donald Trump with that Queens act? I guess it's a Queens accent. Can you imagine that Queens accent every changing? Can you just see Trump going before a group of black professionals and say, "You better vote for me, or they're going to put you all in chains," like Biden said? He would never do that. Whatever he is, he's authentic.
1: Now, this notion that the mainstream Democrats are dramatically different from DSA Democrats, really? How many of them have talked about packing the Supreme Court? They may not say we want to get rid of the Senate, but they want to get rid of the filibuster, which essentially means that they can just do whatever they want. Kamala Harris said we need to reimagine the police. Not quite the same thing as defunding the police. And you know they all hate ICE. Said nothing when millions of illegal aliens poured into the country in the last 4 years, and now Trump's trying to do something about it, and Trump's a fascist. And this is a Kentucky governor, Andy Beshear, some think he may run for president, Democrat, talking about abolishing the Electoral College. The CBS anchor with whom he was speaking seemed surprised. Number 58.
8: What is then...
9: Yeah, I think people...
8: Well, what I'm curious about is, what, given they're looking for big ideas, what would be your biggest, boldest idea that you're promoting these days?
9: Well, I'll give you two, because people want you to fix the darn economy, and they want you to fix the darn government. On the economy, it is time for an aspirational investment in housing that can bring down the cost of especially first-time home ownership. People can actually see that progress all over the country. We ought to tie the federal dollars to speed. You've got to break ground, and you've got to do it quickly. Get through the overregulation and the NIMBYism. But I tell you what, people also think this government is broken. So a fix the darn government constitutional amendment, it is time. It should outlaw partisan redistricting and enshrine part of the Voting Rights Act right there in the Constitution. It should create term limits for Congress and the Supreme Court. No more gaming those appointments. It should also overturn Citizens United, and I think call for direct elections of the president and the vice president. That could actually make things work. A big idea that would, yes, change government, but in a way enshrined in the Constitution where people would know it's going to get better.
8: I didn't realize you support abolishing the Electoral College. If you're saying direct election of the president and vice president.
9: Yeah, I've said it a number of times, and it's because in Kentucky, we will never see a candidate for president or vice president unless they're from here. Why? Because people just expect that it'll go one way or the other. It's the idea that someone would get elected not just knowing about seven states, but having to earn votes all over the United States. I certainly think it's time.
8: Speaking of presidential candidates from Kentucky, you told our colleague...
1: That was just bizarre. One of the reasons for the Electoral College is so that smaller states have to be paid attention to. He wants to get rid of it because he thinks smaller states are not being paid attention to. 888-971-SAGE. Do not leave town.
10: 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Hugh Hewitt isn't sure we should believe the polls.
11: Wisconsin, where Francesca Hong blew what the pollsters said was a 20-plus point lead a week ago and lost to David Crowley. How did the polls get it that wrong? It's broken. Polling is absolutely broken. The question is going to be, why are we going to use it anymore? Why is anyone reporting on what polling is?
10: The Hugh Hewitt Show. Afternoons at 4, right before Seculo at 6 on 660 AM. The Answer.
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14: At Lebow for townhall.com. A furor erupted in the WNBA recently after Indiana Fever player Sophie Cunningham called it common sense to ban transgender athletes from competing in women's sports. The league's collective bargaining agreement says that only women are eligible to play in the WNBA, but never defines what a woman is. The commissioner calls the issue nuanced, while the Players Association calls for diversity and inclusion. Now they're being taken at their word. Two former NBA players say they'll declare for the 2027 WNBA draft, exposing the absurdity of rules that refuse to acknowledge biological reality. The WNBA has brought all this on itself. It's time to define woman or risk sidelining female athletes in the league created specifically for them. There's nothing nuanced about protecting women's sports. It requires only courage, clarity, and plain common sense.
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1: 888-971-SAGE, 888-971-7243, Larry Elder, Salem News Channel. In 1993, Milton Friedman warned about the rise of socialism. Number 42.
16: It's a funny thing. After the fall of communism, everybody in the world agreed that socialism was a failure. Everybody in the world, more or less, agreed that capitalism was a success. And every capitalist country in the world apparently deduced from that that what the West needed was more socialism. And it doesn't matter whether you're talking about the United States or you're talking about Germany or you're talking about Britain or many another country or Japan for that matter. But that's obviously absurd. And let's look right now. The opportunity that we have to as close a thing to a free lunch as you can conceive of. President Clinton has said as part of his program that what we need is widespread sacrifice and concentrated benefits. He doesn't stress as much the fact that there would be concentrated benefits as he does that we absolutely have to have higher taxes and and sacrifice in order to get this so-called deficit under control. The fact is that we need exactly the opposite. What we need and what we can have, and what is the nearest thing to a free lunch, is widespread benefits and concentrated sacrifice. It's not a wholly free lunch, but it's close to it. Let me give you a few examples. The Rural Electrification Administration was established in the 1930s in order to bring electricity to farms when about 80% of the farms did not have electricity. We now have 100% of the farms have electricity. They shifted to telephone service. Now 100% of the farms have telephone service. And the Rural Electrification Administration keeps on going merrily. Suppose you just abolish the REA. All it's doing is making low interest rate loans to concentrated interest, mostly to so-called public utilities, the electric telephone companies. The people of the United States would be better off. They'd save a lot of money. It could be used for tax reduction. But not only would they be better off, who would be hurt? A handful of people who deserve to be hurt. They have been living high on the hog. They have been getting government subsidies at the expense of the rest of the population. I call that pretty nearly a free lunch. Let me give you another example. This illustrates Parkinson's law in agriculture. In 1945, there were 10 million people employed on farms. 10 million, both either family or hired workers. And the Department of Agriculture had 80,000 employees. In 1992, there are 3 million people employed on farms, and the Department of Agriculture has 122,000 employees. If we take the part of it that's most specifically agricultural, the money that is classified as being spent for the stabilization of farm prices and farm incomes, we were spending $1,500 in 92 prices adjusted for inflation. We were spending $1,500 per person employed in 1950 and $5,500 in 1990. Now, suppose we just abolish that program.
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1: 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I am Larry Elder. We are Salem News Channel. Francis is in Pocono Summit, Pennsylvania. 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
24: Larry, thanks for taking my call. I try to listen to you as often as I can. Well, I could stay awake. I'm 95. I got one question. That microphone that you speak into, you got to change it. It should be golden. I think you're my next Rush Limbaugh. You're surely taking his place. God bless you, and hopefully you make it golden, EIB. God bless you, Larry.
1: God bless you, Francis. Thank you very much for that. That was sweet. Checks in the mail, Francis. 95 years old. Let's get back to Milton Friedman. Warning about socialism.
25: In 1950, and $5,500 in 1990. Now, suppose we just abolish that program completely. Most consumers in the United States would benefit. Food would be cheaper. There'd be less of their tax money going to encourage farmers to produce goods to be stored in warehouses to be destroyed and given away. Isn't that almost a free lunch? Not even the farmers who get these monies now would really be as badly off as they think they would be. Because most of the money they get, they just spend on producing things they shouldn't be producing,
16: buying fertilizer they shouldn't be fertilizing, and so on down the line. So we have a free lunch there. And you can keep on going. There's hardly an item in the budget which does not offer such an opportunity. It is said, what the liberals will tell you about this, what the Clinton people will tell you, is that, well, all of those things are there because the people want the goodies, but they're just too stingy to pay for. That's utter nonsense. The people don't want these goodies. Suppose you put up to a referendum of the American people a simple proposition. You buy sugar, and you have two choices. We can set up things so you buy sugar that is produced out of beets grown on American farms, and cane sugar in American farms, and so on. Or you can get the sugar from El Salvador or Philippines or somewhere else. Now, of course, if you insist on having homegrown sugar, it'll be twice as expensive or three times as expensive as if you have sugar from abroad. Suppose you had a referendum on that. Do you think you'd get an overwhelming vote to have the higher priced sugar and not the lower priced sugar? Nonsense. The people don't want that. A very small group of special interest, of selected group, that concentrated benefit group want it, and the people never hear from it. The people never have a chance to express their voice, their will. We are not governed by the people. That's a myth that carries over from Abraham Lincoln's day. We don't have government of the people, by the people, for the people. We have government of the people, by the bureaucrats, for the bureaucrats. Again, let me take another myth. President Clinton says that he's the agent of change. Without asking what kind of change and whether it's good change or bad change, but leave that aside for a moment. That simply is, in the economic area for the moment, that's false. And the reason why he gets away with it is because of the great mistake of talking about the 12 Reagan-Bush years as if they were one period. They weren't. You had Reaganomics, Bushonomics, and now Clintonomics. Reaganomics had four simple principles: lower marginal tax rates, less regulation, restrained government spending, a monetary policy devoted to stable prices, non-inflationary monetary policy. While Reagan did not achieve all of those, he made good progress on them, as you all know. What was Bush's policy? It was exactly the opposite, as judged from what happened. Higher tax rates, more regulation, increased government spending. So that was a reverse. Now, what is Clinton's policy? Higher tax rates, more regulation, more government spending. So far from being an agent of change, Clinton's economic problems is Bushonomics writ large. He is a true, proper successor of Mr. Bush. We know what the results of reverse Reaganomics were. I hope we don't see the results of Bushonomics writ large. On a more fundamental level, if we get below this immediate surface, our present problems, both economic and non-economic, arise mainly from the drastic change that has occurred in my lifetime and in the lifetime of many of you here about the relative importance of two markets, two different markets, for determining who gets what, when, where, and how. We have two such markets. We have the economic market, operating under the incentive of profit. And we have the political market operating under the incentive of power. And what has happened in my lifetime was that the relative importance of the economic market has declined in terms of the fraction of the country's resources that it is able to use.
25: and the importance of the government market, of the political market, has greatly expanded. To summarize, but I want to go on at a little greater length, but to say in advance, what we have been doing in my lifetime is to be starving the market that has been working and to be feeding the market that has been failing.
1: This is why I got fact-checked when I was on Fox one morning and I said, in 1900, at all three levels, federal, state, and local, government took less than 10% from the American people. Had a conversation. Guy was shocked. Do you have any data to support that? I said, no, I just pulled it out of my you-know-what. Of course I do. And they said, Elder was right on that one. Don't leave town.
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1: SAGE 888-971-7243. I am Larry Elder. We are Salem News Channel. ASC, AOC, is clearly thinking about running for president. She's now trying to put some distance between her and the DSA platform. Number 56.
26: Are you still a member of Democratic Socialists of America?
27: Of the New York City chapter.
26: The New York City chapter, not the national.
27: No.
26: And what's the difference?
27: So every DSA chapter is formed locally.
26: Yeah.
27: And so the New York City DSA chapter, those are folks that you know. It's kind of like your local union chapter.
26: Yeah.
27: And yeah.
26: So because I know there was that strange moment in 2024 when the national chapter like took away your endorsement.
27: Yes.
26: But I was looking through the DSA program, and this mm-hmm. is the national program. I'm sure you've seen the document. It was adopted just a few months ago. But some of the positions here: defund the Department of Defense, close overseas military bases, abolish the police and prison system, grant amnesty to all immigrants in the U.S., replace the Supreme Court and executive judiciary with a chosen by lower to Congress, abolish the Senate, public ownership of corporations and essential industries. I mean, those are some positions that you're going to be hearing a lot about this fall mm-hmm. from Republicans. Mm-hmm.
27: And I think we're also going to be hearing a lot about Donald Trump's commitment to getting us into a reckless war in Iran, yeah. his collaboration with
1: okay.
27: big companies
1: right.
27: to make sure that everything...
1: She claims that there's this difference between the DSA and the local chapter. Here's the problem. According to the local chapter's own bylaws, its steering committee is, quote, responsible for carrying out national DSA priorities in New York City, end of quote. Also, the national DSA requires the chapters to affirm the organization's, quote, principles and policies, end of quote. And you can lose your charter if you are in, quote, substantial disagreement, close quote, with the national DSA's principles, practices, and policies. So what she said is just flat out not true. And the idea that they are supporting things that are so radical, we don't believe in them. Really? This is a Michigan Democrat candidate, Peggy Flanagan, who wants to replace ICE, number 31.
0: I'm talking about if they were abolished, how would it work practically for like a criminal in your state who's here illegally? How would that work practically? Would that person be arrested and deported, and what agency would do it? I'm just wondering how that would work.
5: We need violent criminals to be held to account, and we need an immigration system. Donald Trump's ICE is completely broken, and it is not the answer. And again, I would just say, while the national media may have moved on, we are still recovering from Operation Metro Surge here. And, you know, the fear, the chaos.
1: Sorry, Senate.
5: Outrageous.
1: She's running for Senate in Minnesota. I want to abolish ICE, but who's going to replace ICE? Well, you know,
8: what can I say? Mamba out.
11: Baby, you know.
8: The mic has been dropped. All across America.
12: That's enough. Put down the mic.
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1: AP preseason rankings are out. Ohio State, number one. Oregon is two. Then comes Georgia, Notre Dame, and Texas. This is SRN News.
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3: And now, it's time for the Cat's Corner.
4: I had a fascinating conversation with former Vice President Mike Pence, and he said something that caught my attention. He said...
5: But I tell people, in some respects, I think Republicans have lost their way, but Democrats have lost their minds.
4: Now, that's quite a statement. Here's my view. Americans don't want extremes. The Democrats have always been moderate left. The Republicans has always been moderate right. But we were all Americans, and we all sat down, discussed things, and got things done for America. Americans want common sense. They want safer streets, affordable energy, good jobs, strong economy, and a government that works. We don't want men in women's bathrooms. We don't want women in men's bathrooms. Maybe it's time for both parties to stop listening to the loudest voices that are trying to change our way of life. We are all Americans. Maybe some of us have lost their way, but we have not lost our minds. Let's keep America great. Let's keep America the way we all grew up. God bless America. I'm John Catsimatidis, and that's the Cat's Corner.
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4: A pretty wild story coming out of South Carolina, and this showdown between the sister of the late Senator Lindsey Graham, Darlene Graham Nordone, and longtime Congressman Ralph Norman. They are squaring off. And the circumstances are messy, to say the least. I reposted something earlier today on my X account. It was actually kind of funny. It was an AI, version of Darlene being carried around on a throne by some of the peasants. And the person who posted it, somebody named Raw Voice X, wrote, South Carolina, Carolina's Darlene Graham Nordone struts through the marble halls of Congress like she left the stove on in another state. Colleagues follow like they have already accepted their fate. You know, it's kind of inevitable, according to the poll, some of the polling, that she's going to win next week. I think it's a week from Tuesday. And the strange part of the story is, well, the way my buddy and podcast partner, Mark Davis, breaks this down. You have Ralph Norman, a solid conservative congressman with a substantial track record in Congress, against a lady whose brother died. And Mark said, look, if I lived in South Carolina, it wouldn't be even a close call for me. And that's what I think a lot of South Carolinians are being presented right now. How do you deal with this? Well, tomorrow night, we're going to get to see Darlene Graham Nordone square off against Ralph Norman in a debate. The South Carolina Republican Party announced last week that this debate is going to be held at the Newberry Opera House, and it's going to air on Newsmax. Now, Joey Hudson, who is our guest host, and, of course, dear friend of mine, you hear him regularly on the Mike Gallagher Show, is in the middle of all things South Carolina politics. I mean, Joey is considered one of the go-tos in terms of a voice of fairness, a voice of responsibility and professionalism, knows everybody in South Carolina, and it makes sense that in his capacity, not only as a popular podcaster with his Just the Truth podcast and the early morning host on 98.9 WORD, and a regular contributor to this show, that Joey would be involved in this debate. And as a matter of fact, last week we got to announce that Joey was going to be part of the debate tomorrow night at the Newberry Opera House, featuring Senator Darlene Graham and Congressman Ralph Norman. So let's bring Joey into the mix here today. He joins us from his home studios and offices in the upstate of South Carolina. So, Joey, big news last week. You were going to be part of the debate. You getting ready for the big night tomorrow night?
5: Well, not exactly. It appears that I will be watching from home like a lot of other people.
4: You'll be watching from home. What do you mean? What I thought you were supposed to be one of the moderators on this panel.
5: I was supposed to. I was asked several weeks ago, even before we knew that it was going to be Darlene Graham and Ralph Norman, the SCGOP. I've been involved in other debates with them this year, the gubernatorial debate that we had here earlier this year in the spring. Right. So I was asked to participate in tomorrow night's debate. I participated in one last week with this same contest. And I got a call on Thursday from the SCGOP saying, well, we have a slight issue here. We're going to have to make some changes. We're pivoting. And in addition to Newsmax, we're going to have to bring in ETV to satisfy one of the candidates because they would like they want a wider distribution. They're not quite sure about Newsmax. And so by bringing in ETV, we're not going to have a spot for you because the ETV folks, they want their host.
4: ETV, incidentally, for people who don't know, that's public television in South Carolina, correct?
5: That is correct. And I said to one of my buddies in the SCGOP, I'm not sure which is worse, being fired from the debate or being replaced by an ETV reporter.
4: I mean, so public television is bumping you. Now, but let's go back to what you just said. One of the candidates, you said, one of the campaigns weren't sure about Newsmax. So I can't imagine Ralph Norman having a problem with Newsmax. Newsmax has been pretty complimentary of Ralph Norman. It seems to me like it's pretty clear that it's the Senator Graham campaign that must have some kind of an issue with Newsmax. Is that safe to say?
5: It's my understanding and what I was told is that, yes, Senator Graham felt like that Newsmax was not being fair to her campaign, evidently, and honestly, I haven't seen this, but evidently they were running some spots for maybe one of the other candidates. But anyway, they just felt like Newsmax was not going to be fair and balanced. And it's my understanding that they weren't quite sure they were going to participate in the debate. So the SCGOP was pivoting, trying to figure out, well, what do we do to keep the candidate in the debate? And somehow the idea of ETV came up, and that seemed to satisfy.
4: And in bringing in ETV, you get bumped. Now, you know, obviously I'm ticked off and I'm really, really frustrated on your behalf. You're handling this as the gracious gentleman you are. I probably wouldn't get the benefit of that doubt. I'm mad about it because it's stupid. So you're telling me that the Graham campaign doesn't like Newsmax, and so ETV was brought in to pacify the Darlene Graham campaign. Now they're going to have some boring, bland, ETV person, probably some public television person who's normally covering the history of the tsetse fly on public television. They're going to be one of the moderators, and you've basically been fired from the debate. Do I have that right, Joey Hudson?
5: You have summed it up pretty good. Yes, I have been fired.
4: And, in addition to how egregious it is, because everybody knows how fair you are, how reasonable, responsible you are, and really how deeply respected you are. And I know there's a lot of people, obviously I'm kind of, I was pretending a little bit when I acted like I didn't know the circumstances when we started this interview, because I do know a lot of the details, and people are furious. I can tell you for a fact that I've heard from a number of people in South Carolina who are livid that this has happened to you. But beyond that, it sure does give you a look, a glimpse into the tightly scripted, very heavily managed way the Darlene Graham campaign is being handled. I mean, they are not, think about that. I mean, they don't like Newsmax. They're afraid of Newsmax throwing some tough questions her way. So they bring in ETV to satisfy her. I mean, Joey, what in the world is that all about?
5: Well, in fairness, if in fact Newsmax was running some of these spots that I've been told they were, and again, I have not seen them, then I can understand a campaign feeling like they're going into the lion's den, if you will, in a debate where they have been biased towards another candidate. I get that. But at the same time, I believe that the Graham campaign knew that I would be fair. I mean, that's one of the things I always try to do. I try to be fair to everyone. And so, yes, it was disappointing. Now, I'm told that no one said, hey, we want Joey Hudson off the stage, that I was just bumped because ETV, they wanted ETV on the stage and there wasn't another spot. Now, I'm wondering if I brought my own chair, would they let me sit there?
4: I was going to say, I was going to volunteer a folding chair. I'll bring a chair in to the Newbury Opera House. I'll bet you they got room for you somewhere. And look, all kidding aside, they could have very easily had you involved in this, even as a fourth person in some capacity. So it's kind of disgraceful the way they've treated you. And it's not right, especially the way you are so deeply respected. But again, I'm back to how tightly scripted this is for this campaign. People don't know much about her. I don't know if you heard what I said a moment ago, but Mark Davis in Dallas points out, well, you got one guy with a solid conservative track record in Congress, and you have a nice lady whose brother died. I mean, are people really going to make her the next senator because she's a nice lady whose older brother died? What does anybody know about Darlene Graham Nardone?
5: Well, that's why this debate is so important. Everything is important. Today at noon, I'll be in a forum where I'll get a chance to ask her some questions. Again, tonight, Congresswoman Sherry Biggs, salute to liberties tonight. And I'm told that Senator Graham and Representative Norman will be there at that event as well. You know, we're on such a short runway here. And South Carolinians, I've gotten a lot of text messages, emails from people saying, you know, if you get a chance, I want you to ask her this. I want you to ask Ralph Norman this. Because this is a short runway, and people just want to know. Yes, we know a lot about Ralph Norman. He's been around for a while. He has votes. But we don't know a lot about Senator Nardone. And so, you know, people have legitimate questions, and she's got to get out there and try to answer those questions if she's going to be successful next week.
4: Well, I don't think she can be afraid of Newsmax. I mean, she's supposed to be a conservative Republican in South Carolina. I would think Newsmax is hardly, a hostile environment for her. Let's go through quickly the timing. So tomorrow night is the debate at the Newbury Opera House. The early voting will take place August 19th through the 21st, so later in the week. And then Election Day is the 25th. And we're going to find out who's going to face the Democrat nominee, Dr. Annie Andrews. But it's largely believed that whoever gets this Republican nomination is probably going to win, right? I mean, it is South Carolina, after all. Kind of hard to believe that Dr. Annie Andrews would be elected senator from South Carolina.
5: South Carolina is a solid red state. If anyone has a chance, possibly, Annie Andrews is a pretty good candidate. She's not so crazy far to the left and like some of the Democrat candidates are. But, yeah, she has a tough road to climb. So whoever wins next Tuesday is probably 98% likely to win in November.
4: Well, you're a bigger man than me. You're calm, cool, and collected. I know you're disappointed, and I'm really, really furious at the way you were treated. And I don't know who it is, and I don't think you're getting a lot of straight answers. I mean, on the one hand, I think the Graham campaign has reached out to you, right? And they said, look, we didn't mean for you to get bumped from this process. And I think the South Carolina GOP is saying the same thing, are they not?
5: Exactly. The Graham campaign did reach out to me over the weekend. We had a great conversation because I've always been supportive. I was fair to Lindsey Graham. He was on my show a number of times over the years, and I've been fair so far to Senator Darlene Graham as well. You know, I like for people to have the facts. I like for them to have the information about the candidates and let them decide. I never endorse a candidate because I just want voters to make that decision on their own. But yeah, the Graham campaign reached out and said, we had no idea by agreeing to ETV that this was going to bump you off the stage. And they seemed to be pretty upset about it.
4: Well, Just the Truth is what you're all about. That's, in fact, the name of your podcast. I hope everybody subscribes to it. And, of course, I hope they wake up with you every morning right before Tara on 98.9 WORD, the voice of the Carolinas. Joey, I'm really sorry that this happened to you. But, look, we'll get your thoughts and analysis. And, instead of being under the bright lights, you'll be enjoying the debate at home with some popcorn and Peg and Jesse and Simon.
5: Well, and that works out great, too, because, as you know, tomorrow's my sweet wife's birthday, and so she was going to give up a birthday celebration to go to a debate.
4: which is a big deal because, look, yes, Peg's birthday is a big deal. That's like a national holiday. So, you know, happy birthday, Peg. We're going to be thinking of her and sending her a bunch of love as well. All right, Joey, keep fighting the good fight. Good hearing from you.
5: Sure,
4: I appreciate it. Joey Hudson joining us. Look, it's pretty outrageous, and it does speak to the way they are really carefully presenting Darlene Graham Nordone to the public. And I wanted to make sure you got a peek behind the curtain here to see how this ugly side of things played out. Give me your reaction. The Relief Factor studio number is 800-655-MIKE. Tell me what you think. I mean, are you going to vote for the lady, the nice lady whose brother died? Or do you think that a conservative with a track, and I am mad about this, I make no mistake, I'm trying not to let it influence who I support one way or the other. I've interviewed Ralph Norman. Incidentally, we've invited her to be on the show, but we can't get the time of day from them. So I think there's a lot going on in South Carolina. This is like an experiment, and I don't know if this experiment is going to work or not. Does the nice lady whose brother died become South Carolina's new U.S. senator for 6 years? Or does a guy with a proven track record get the nod? Let's see what you think. How would you vote? How will you vote if you're in South Carolina? 800-655-MIKE, 800-655-6453.
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1: The seamy underbelly of backroom deals and politics. That's what's going on in South Carolina. A lot of text messages reacting to Joey's appearance on the show. Here's one from actually from Schenectady, New York. It's starting to feel as though Darlene Graham believes she's entitled to her brother Lindsey's seat. Alaska, they know a thing or two about Lisa Murkowski up there. Alaska writes, I don't think this appointment of Lindsey Graham's sister is a good idea. It reeks of nepotism. That's how we ended up with a rhino first Lisa Murkowski. And finally, from Spartanburg, Kathy writes, hey, Mike, I will not vote for a Democrat running as a Republican in South Carolina, so Darlene doesn't get my vote. Thank you for all you do. May God bless America. Eric is in Greenville, South Carolina. Hey, Eric, welcome back. How are you doing, sir?
2: You know, just enjoying life here.
1: Attaboy.
2: But, you know, as you were asking, you know, it tells you wonders when you know who somebody's friends are and who somebody's enemies are. And Darlene Nordone, her friends are Democrats. The Democrats, even though they're bankrupt, are dumping millions of dollars into her campaign to support her. Green Energy, that hates Ralph Norman, is running all these commercials, including on Fox, about how corrupt Ralph Norman is. All you have to do is look at his record. But they say he's China Ralph, he's bought by the Chinese. His net worth has not improved at all since he's been in Congress, unlike most of the other Congress people who are now multi-gazillionaires.
1: Right.
2: He's the same guy he's always been. But right. When the Democrats are dumping millions of dollars to get this person elected, that, you know, she's not a Republican. She's a Democrat who's running Republican.
1: Hey, Eric, can I just say this? And I've tried to hold my tongue because I've got a lot of friends in South Carolina. I spend a lot of time there. It's like my second home, as you probably know. I love the place. This is actually one of the craziest things I've ever witnessed, that this woman would even be considered. And it's getting crazier because President Trump evidently made a decision after, you know, first acknowledging she was going to be a placeholder to now endorsing her. And for many people, that's all it's going to take. If Trump endorses her, they're going to pull the lever. Eric, that's wild when you don't know anything about her and the likelihood is she's being propped up by some interests that are not very compatible with conservatism. This is one of the craziest political stories I've ever witnessed. And to have this happen, that she doesn't even want to apparently face Newsmax, so they got to bring in these bland, you know, public television folks from ETV.
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0: Gallagher.
1: You know, I hate to name drop here, but it's true that many years ago, when I worked down the hall at WABC Radio in New York from Rush Limbaugh, Rush gave me some advice. After I started there as the morning host at ABC in New York, Rush said, just be yourself and go with your gut. Go with your instincts. Don't tiptoe around. He was very clear in the advice that he shared with me. And I'm mad at myself right now over this Darlene Graham Nordone Ralph Norman situation. I'm kicking myself because I was tiptoeing around a little bit. This is crazy. And I've got a caller here, Deb, from I think from Austin, Texas, who wants to defend Mrs. Nordone. And I want to talk to Deb. So hang in there, Deb. I want to get your perspective on why you believe that she is worthy of the vote from South Carolinians. Again, for the millionth time, if you don't know anything about somebody's track record politically, this is a very important seat. Lindsey Graham was a crucial member of the U.S. Senate. The U.S. Senator from South Carolina holds a very distinct and important role in our national discourse. And how do you roll the dice with somebody you have no idea about? And this is wild. The whole Trump endorsement is kind of wild. And I wonder what's behind that, other than he loved Lindsey. And my gut tells me, and I'm going to speak from the gut, instead of pulling my punches, which I've been kind of doing over the last week or two, and yeah, I'm furious that Joey got kicked off of the debate tomorrow night because of this backroom negotiation crap that must have been going on between the South Carolina GOP and the Graham campaign. Not liking Newsmax. Oh, bring in ETV. Bring in public television, and then they're going to simulcast along with Newsmax because the Darlene Graham Nordone campaign is afraid of Newsmax. They don't like Newsmax. This is so petty and so stupid and really a little bit insane. And when Mark Davis said this to me early this morning, the light kind of went off. This is what this campaign is coming down to. A congressman with a track record, a solid conservative track record. And look, Ralph Norman has gone wobbly too. He went off and endorsed Nikki Haley once for president. And that's coming up, but don't worry, people are reminding him of that. He's been loyal to her. His argument is, she's been loyal to me, I'm loyal to her, we serve together, we know each other. And he went down that path. And it was a regrettable thing that he did, no question about it. So he's not perfect either. But at least we know who he is. At least we know he's a rock-solid conservative. At least we know he's not going to be Lisa Murkowski 2.0. And so shame on me for kind of holding back a little bit, because the Darlene Graham Nordone candidacy is one of the craziest, wackiest, most lunatic things I've ever witnessed. And Mark Davis put it in a perfect perspective. Let's see. Let's pick between a congressman with a solid conservative track record and a nice lady whose older brother died. Wonder what South Carolina is going to do. This is crazy. Nuts. Here's a Ralph Norman last week, a journalist, an online journalist, Nicholas Balassi, interviewing Congressman Ralph Norman about the Republicans who voted against Trump's war power resolution and why he believes that President Trump endorsed his opponent in this U.S. Senate race, Darlene Graham Nordone.
2: If I ask you what you think about the Republicans that went against Trump on the war powers resolution, why do you think those four Republicans did so, and what's your reaction?
3: I have to ask them. I voted against it. We'll continue to vote against it.
2: And why do you think Trump has the power to continue this, and are you worried heading into the election, if it's not over and gas prices are still high, that it could backfire on Republicans?
3: Look, he's done such a great job on other issues. He's done a good job on Iran. Previous two presidents paid bond money, paid cash as bribes. He stopped that.
2: And let me ask you about Darlene Graham. Why do you think Trump is behind her so early on in this process? Because now you're in and you're polling well. Are you going to try to make some outreach to him and maybe get him to possibly change course?
3: I love his endorsement. We'll see how it plays out. She'll be a good candidate. She's got courage, and so we'll see how it goes.
2: All right, Congressman, thank you.
1: Well, and what a nice thing for him to say and a gracious thing to say about his opponent because, hey, it can't be easy for her to go through what she's going through. She loses her brother who raised her as a child. Then this is thrust upon her. She's supposed to be the placeholder until January, and before you know it, now she wants to be the full-time senator from South Carolina. Now, Deb is on line three, wants to defend Mrs. Graham Nordone. Hey, Deb, thanks very much for your patience. How are you today?
0: Hi. I'm good. How are you?
1: I'm good. I see on the screen that you wanted to defend Darlene. Tell us why and tell us where you're coming from with that.
0: Well, what I don't understand, what is she doing today?
1: Well, she's campaigning.
0: No, besides the campaign, she had a job. What is it? Do you know?
1: Yeah, of course I know. She's a U.S. senator now because she was appointed to her late brother's seat.
0: Sir, with all due respect, I have to work today, and so I'd appreciate if you follow along. The woman had a job before she was U.S. senator. Do you know what that was?
1: I do indeed. Why? Can you make your point, Deb? Because I don't want to take too much of your time. Tell me what your point is. She was the head of a disability organization that provided assistance to those who were blind and who faced disabilities. What is that? So what?
0: So she took an organization from the red and brought it into the black.
1: Is that what she did?
0: She's working with over 800 people, and she has successfully turned that thing around.
1: Right.
0: To me, that's pretty much qualification to be a senator.
1: That's a qualification to be a senator, that she took a disability organization into the black from the red? That makes her qualified to be a U.S. senator? What does she believe in, Deb? Where does she stand on issues like of importance, like the border and the life issue and foreign intervention and foreign wars? Where does she stand on all those issues, Deb? Do you know?
0: Well, I think she's pretty much following in Lindsey's footsteps.
1: How do you know that?
0: Those particular topics are concerned.
1: How do you know that?
0: Why don't you ask her? Well, tomorrow night at the debate, you can ask her.
1: Well, I'd ask her Joey, but he got fired. Why do you know that? How do you know how she's going to be? How do you know? What research have you done? So tell me where she stands right now on Iraq and Iran. Where does she stand on foreign policy?
0: She is focused more on the United States issues.
1: Ah, I see. I got you. Okay. All right, Deb. Well, I'm trying to follow along here a little bit, and again, I'm really fascinated by your belief that somebody who does a good job in turning a disability organization around would make a good qualification to be a U.S. senator. Wow. Unbelievable. And look, if that's the best that Mrs. Graham and incidentally, I'm not going to call her Graham because her name is Nordone. And as everybody knows, she dropped Nordone when she became a Senate candidate, which again is another wacky part of this wacky story. All of this is goofy. All of it's goofy. Phil's up in South Carolina. Hey, Phil, welcome. How are you?
4: I'm great, sir. Listen, let me explain to you this way. The political conservatives in South Carolina had to fight a cancer for 30 years. We are now cancer-free, and they want us to go drink out of the same poison water hole again? That's ridiculous.
1: And she's ahead in almost all the polls. I mean, I got a caller coming on after you that thinks she's absolutely going to win.
4: Well, Trump's my man, but backing her, he needs a laxative.
1: I don't know if that's what he needs. I don't know about whether his medical issues there. I don't know. I hope he's regular. I hope he doesn't need a laxative. I appreciate it. 800-655-MIKE. I mean, it's just, I always love, and all these, poor Deb from Austin, Texas, you know, that she ran this disability organization well, and here's Rich on, well, she'll be loyal to Trump. How do you know that? I mean, give me a break. How do you know who she's going to be loyal to? That's the part that is absolutely wild. And the biggest nightmare for America would be that she becomes, or she is, Lisa Murkowski. She's the southern version of a despicable, Republican-hating, real Democrat, actually, Lisa Murkowski. Lisa Murkowski's a disgrace. The only reason she's in office is because of ranked choice voting. Well, they don't have ranked choice voting in South Carolina, but I'll tell you what they do have. The ability to anoint somebody who is the nice lady who's the little sister of a senator who tragically had a massive heart attack and died. And all of a sudden, boom, now she's going to be the senator? This is insane. This is one of the craziest political chapters America's ever witnessed. 800s, I love Rich in Chicago. Oh, she'll be loyal to Trump. You don't know that. If Rich hadn't called 100 times in the last week, I would have taken him and I would have beat him up. Give me a break. She'll be loyal to Trump. You don't have any idea who she's going to be loyal to until we find out. And then, who knows? One thing I know is we all love our dogs. I don't care if you are a Democrat. I don't care if you're going to vote for a Democrat, whatever. Everybody loves their pets. And we all take our vitamins, right? You probably should watch what you eat. Maybe even pop in some probiotics, right? I know I am. Food alone doesn't cut it, nor do your sup. Look, are you doing the same thing for your dog? Are you taking care of your dog's health? Here's what the big dog food companies don't want to let you know. 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
1: I want to talk to Patty here in Anderson, South Carolina, in a moment about the pathetic way that Joey was treated by this by the Graham campaign, the South Carolina GOP. I mean, look, they obviously figured he was expendable. I don't know. It's a shame, but he was all set to be one of the moderators in tomorrow night's debate between Graham Nordone and Ralph Norman that's scheduled to be broadcast on Newsmax and now, I guess, simulcast on ETV because the Graham campaign evidently doesn't like Newsmax very much, and they wanted to bring in public television. And so Joey got bumped. And what, you can't find a fourth chair? What's the problem there? You can't include Joey, a guy who is deeply respected in South Carolina. And I know I'm taking this personally because I, you know, he's one of my best friends in the world, and I go back decades with Joey, and I know how fair he is. 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Here's Patty in Anderson, South Carolina. How you doing today, Patty?
2: Hi, Mike. I'm doing good. Thank you. How about you?
1: I'm doing well, and I appreciate you joining us today, although I'm a little fired up about how they treated our Joey Hudson.
2: Me too. I think that is awful. And, Mike, you combine that with, I don't know if you listened to Tara before you, but apparently this Chris Lawson gave $1 million to Darlene, and he also gave $11 million to Kamala. So we're starting to connect the dots on this one. This is getting, that's horrible how they treated him.
1: Well, ETV
2: is very left-leaning.
1: Well, that's what I was going to ask you.
2: Oh, yeah.
1: ETV, for the people who don't know outside of South Carolina, so ETV is like the statewide PBS, right?
2: Yes, absolutely.
1: And PBS isn't exactly right-leaning. You know?
2: Exactly.
1: Isn't that a red flag that the Graham campaign insisted on bringing ETV, public television in South Carolina, into the mix? That's
2: sure. To give her softball questions, of course. And it'll be interesting to see if she's reading the answers on this one too.
1: Yep, we're going to see.
2: I take it you're
1: voting for Congressman Norman.
2: Absolutely. And I'm going to try to find as many people too, because this is starting to, like I said, connect the dots.
1: I got you. Thanks, Patty. I appreciate it very much. Thanks for your call. And look, I'm disappointed as well for Joey, but it's bigger than that, of course. And I think Joey would probably agree with me that this is not just about a personality named Joey Hudson getting kicked off of this debate at the last minute. It's about the way this campaign is so tightly managed and locked down, and she's not given a lot of interviews. She won't return any of our calls. I had Ralph Norman on. We'll have Ralph Norman on again this week and talk about, this is a very important race, and South Carolinians need to get this right. As my pal Mark Davis puts it, you going to vote for the nice lady whose brother died, or a guy with a solid conservative track record in Congress? Seems like a no-brainer to me. Speaking of a no-brainer, how about no brain? Emily Gallagher, no relation. She's a Brooklyn assemblywoman who thinks that thieves who have a biological need to steal ought to be left alone, so let them shoplift. I'm not kidding you. We'll tell you about that and a whole lot more coming up. You know, I've been telling you about a movie called Can You Hear Me Now that explores faith, scripture, history, prophecy. 2 weeks before he was assassinated, Charlie Kirk sat down for an interview that wrestled with the timeless question, does God still speak today? And rather than asking you what to think, the movie invites you to examine the evidence, the actual proof, the biblical foundations, and reflect on what it all means for believers having to live through today's culture. 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
7: With SRN News, I'm Jason Walker. Another primary Tuesday with battles between the Democratic establishment and the Democratic Socialist. In the meantime, the Democratic Socialist of America quietly building a network of activists to influence unions.
8: The organization's plan encourages young socialists to select jobs where they can either unionize or join existing unions and move them further to the left. While most Americans are aware of DSA-backed office holders Alexandria Ocasio-Cortez and Zohran Mamdani, the strategy of placing members in unions may actually yield more important dividends for the organization's long-term goals. From 2018 to 2021, the Young Democrat Socialists of America adopted a, quote, rank-and-file strategy as a national

0: entrusted to him was never his to keep. He did not fight to rule America. He fought so Americans could govern themselves. Washington's example gave the young nation something more than victory. It gave America a standard for leadership. Those who hold power must remain accountable to the people they serve, because in a free nation, leadership is not ownership. It is a duty and a trust.
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11: Good morning, I'm Gordon Deal, along with Nicole Murray.
12: Glad you could be with us. Here's what we have for you this hour.
13: President Trump is threatening to bomb Oman, the Persian Gulf nation.

0: Trying to mediate negotiations with Iran.
1: Amid fierce bipartisan criticism, the Trump administration is pausing border work at Big Bend National Park in Texas.
0: Penn State University has been rocked by a cocaine distribution scandal involving two fraternities.
1: And the rising costs of the White House ballroom.
2: So the White House said it was originally going to be $200 million, which they said would all come from private donors. That was later changed to $400 million, and then there was even talk of $600 million at least for the ballroom itself. But the wider campus fixes are going to be nearing $900 million. There's been also reports of $1 billion being thrown out there in total construction.
1: Herb Scribner at Axios on the ballroom and what we know about the underground bunker beneath it. President Trump has a new potential target. In addition to Iran, he's threatening to strike Oman if it interferes in a potential deal over control of the Strait of Hormuz.
3: No, I don't think they behave very well, but we'd handle them very easily, just like we do other things.
1: He told Fox News that if Oman gets in the way, we'll bomb the you-know-what out of them. Oman, which is opposite Iran on the critical waterway, has been negotiating with Iran over the strait. One Iranian news agency said over the weekend that Iran had reached an agreement with Oman on a plan for shipping traffic.
3: We control it. We control it with the blockade. We have a blockade. We control it with the blockade. And I like the idea of declaring it a territory.
1: The Wall Street Journal says there is lingering concern within the administration that Oman could aid Iran in brokering a nuclear deal more favorable to Tehran. Yesterday, by the way, was the end of a 60-day deadline that the U.S. and Iran agreed to for ending the war and reaching agreement on Iran's nuclear program. Shipping traffic in the Strait of Hormuz nearly ground to a halt over the weekend with just 13 ships passing through the waterway. The Trump administration says it's temporarily stopping construction of a controversial border project in Big Bend National Park in Texas. We get more from this morning's Dom Savino.
4: The project through the national park in southern Texas has faced fierce bipartisan opposition from critics who say the administration was building a wall that could damage the environment. They argue the region's rugged and remote terrain already serves as a deterrent to migrants and smugglers. Elected officials from both sides of the aisle say construction could cause floods, threaten the area's tourism industry, and damage historic Native American sites. Border crossings in the area have historically been lower than other regions and have dropped even further over the past 2 years. Gordon?
1: Thank you, Dom. Congress gave the Trump administration $46 billion last year to build a wall from the Pacific Ocean to the Gulf of Mexico, and the administration has been waiving numerous regulations in an effort to swiftly build the wall. Major scandal at Penn State University, where current and former students are charged in connection with a cocaine trafficking ring at two off-campus fraternities. Pennsylvania Attorney General Dave Sunday announced charges yesterday against 14 people, saying the cocaine was cut and packaged primarily at the Delta Upsilon and Sigma Chi fraternity houses before it was distributed, mostly to other Penn State students.
5: The evidence showed that cocaine was primarily packaged at the fraternity houses and that packaging was done by fraternity brothers and oftentimes pledges.
1: Investigators allege two former students were the main suppliers, making regular trips from Philadelphia and New York. Prosecutors said 13 of those charged were Penn State students at or around the time of the drug trafficking ring from around 2023 to 2024. The 14th defendant, the father of a student, is accused of trying to conceal evidence and obstruct the investigation. The university noted that Sigma Chi is not a recognized Penn State organization. If you've missed anything from today's show, you can always catch a podcast. It's available every day on Apple, Google, Spotify, or wherever you get your podcasts. 11 minutes after the hour on This Morning, America's First News.
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1: Glad you're with us. Welcome into Tuesday. The development costs of President Trump's White House ballroom keep rising, as does speculation about what the finished project, including its underground complex, will look like. Insight from Herb Scribner, reporter at Axios. Herb, what do we know?
2: Yeah, we know this is a massive expansion project. We know that it goes beyond just like a simple ballroom. There's reconstruction around the entire White House campus. And the ballroom specifically is kind of like catching some eyes because it also includes kind of the underground layer of what is, you know, expected to be just like a ballroom, which, you know, Trump has been expected, you know, been kind of promoting and wanting to happen for a long time. But we know that there's something underneath the ballroom that is catching some glances because, you know, it's been called a bunker. It's been called an underground complex. It's more of a deeper, project than maybe many people think. And so, that's where a lot of the eyes are going.
1: And I think, it was referenced in your story that some call it a national security facility, the whole East Wing now.
2: Yeah. And I think that's where, you know, I think you hear some of the messaging that's we're building a ballroom, we're going to have these major events. But then when you start diving into it a little more deeply, you see, okay, well, actually, this is kind of like the first layer on what's actually a protective shelter or bunker or something a little more deeper that has, you know, I think even President Trump said it's six stories deep, and it's going to have bomb shelters, medical facilities, and kind of like this really expansive area where the president, vice president, officials, whoever needs to be protected in you know, if anything were to happen, I'm assuming that would kind of be the use for it. But yeah, it seems like they're going all out doing a reconstruction project. We know President Trump in his, you know, past life was very big into real estate production, construction work. So it's not surprising to me that this is now coming up and being a big part of his second administration.
1: We're speaking with Herb Scribner, breaking news reporter at Axios. The story is called Trump's Ballroom Costs Are Rising, What We Know About the Secret Underground Bunker. Touch on the costs here, because they certainly have changed significantly since the initial estimate of $200 million.
2: Right, yeah. So the White House said it was originally going to be $200 million, which they said would all come from private donors. That was later changed to $400 million, and then there was even talk of $600 million. And then the Washington Post said it would be probably $600 million at least for the ballroom itself, but the wider campus fixes are going to be nearing $900 million. There's been also reports of, you know, just $1 billion being thrown out there in total construction.
1: Wow.
2: With some people even, you know, and then there's also been reports that this is something that officials are maybe looking to get taxpayers to pay for. But there's some back and forth between the White House and some independent reporting about where that money's coming from. The White House is pretty clear that it's private donors, but there's reports saying that taxpayers are not involved yet, but there's some speculation that they want to get taxpayers involved, but yeah. That's unclear.
1: What kind of specifics do we have on this underground bunker, if any?
2: Yeah, there's not. I mean, it's kind of interesting. When I started out to report this story, I kind of like was digging around on the surface, and there's not a lot. And so, like, kind of like the ballroom itself, you really have to go underneath to kind of find. It's a lot of the details are laid out in this lawsuit that's been filed by the National Trust for Historic Preservation against the construction. There's some details in there. And it's, you know, the whole facility is going to have military grade vents for air conditioning, hospital and medical facilities, and I'm quoting here, a top secret military installation, and also quoting here, bomb shelters. So that sounds pretty you know, pretty protective to me.
1: Yeah.
2: And you know, if people are familiar with the PEOC, which is the Presidential Emergency Operations Center, this is that underground bunker that we all know about from the early days of World War II to, you know, protecting Vice President Dick Cheney during the September 11th attacks. This is kind of an expansion and growth on that. Even President Trump was reportedly protected there during the George Floyd protests. But this is more of an expansion and a deeper dive into building it out a little bit more than it was before.
1: Thanks, Herb. That is Herb Scribner, reporter at Axios. This portion of the program is brought to you by Incogni. Hey, did you hear that? That is the sound of silence from my phone. No spam calls, no spam texts. I love that silence. 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
0: And now, the three big things you need to know. Number one.
3: President Trump, in an interview on Fox News, threatened to strike Oman if the country interferes in a potential deal regarding control over the Strait of Hormuz. Trump speaking at the White House.
4: But they're not going to make the kind of a deal that I feel is necessary. Look, we're in there for one reason. Iran cannot have a nuclear weapon.
3: The 60-day deadline for an Iran peace deal also expired yesterday.
0: Number two.
3: More than a dozen current and former Penn State University students have been charged in connection with an alleged drug trafficking ring that authorities say operated in and around two fraternities. PA Attorney General Dave Sunday.
5: Between 2023 and 2024, large amounts of cocaine, kilos, were brought from Philadelphia and New York to State College, where they were cut and packaged for sale primarily to Penn State students.
3: A total of 14 people have been charged, including the father of a student, who is accused of trying to conceal evidence and obstruct the investigation.
0: Number three.
3: South Carolina officials say actress Hayden Panettiere was found in cardiac arrest prior to her death. The 36-year-old was reportedly temporarily staying in the Greenville County residence where she was found. An autopsy was completed yesterday, but Panettiere's official cause of death has not been revealed. Luigi Mangione's New York State trial is being delayed until December 10th. The move comes after Mangione pleaded guilty last week to federal charges in the 2024 killing of UnitedHealthcare CEO Brian Thompson. The FAA reports that an American Airlines flight blew two tires upon landing at Chicago O'Hare International Airport. ABC News aviation analyst John Nance.
6: Blown tires are not that unusual, especially when you consider how many flight operations there are, but it certainly is startling.
3: The airline said there were no injuries yesterday in the incident. The Daily Mail reports that dog owners in South Korea are turning to pet tarot card readings to find out what their dogs are thinking. It costs roughly $14 a session.
1: Let me help you out. Where's my snack?
3: No That's way. There's think. More to that.
1: Where's my snack? No, there's not.
3: Yes, there is. Like, which snack is the favorite? Do you like your walks? Do you see your friends enough?
1: You would pay for that.
3: Absolutely.
1: 22 minutes after the hour.
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0: Lunch with us.
1: A new survey suggests we may prefer dogs to kids at a restaurant. More from Betty Lynn Fisher, consumer reporter at USA Today. Betty, what are we learning?
2: Yeah, this was a survey by Lightspeed Commerce, and it was really interesting. There were really two separate and distinct pieces of data here that I thought were really interesting. One was that basically leave the kids at home, but the dogs are welcome both outside and inside at restaurants. 75% of consumers surveyed said they wanted adults-only dining, including 79% of parents. And then when it comes to dogs, nearly half of the restaurant goers, or 45%, supported dog-friendly restaurants, and including 16% who wanted to bring them inside, not just on the patio, and 29% who support only allowing dogs outside.
1: Wow. For those who seek adults-only dining, does that point to society as being lousy parents when it comes to kids behaving in restaurants, or not necessarily?
2: You know, I think it's a mixture of things. Several of the different people that I spoke with likened it to, like, the days of, like, smoking and non-smoking sections of restaurants. That, like, you know, if you, you know, you've got different categories of people. If you've got, Gen Zers, out for a nice brunch, they don't necessarily want to be around, the parents with the kids who are a little unruly, or maybe not acting properly in the restaurant. And then, you know, what I thought was really interesting, and, you know, I'm a parent myself, my kids are now grown, but, you know, 79% of parents saying, you know what, when I go out, well, there's a difference, right? When you want to take the family out and you want to go to a family-friendly restaurant, you know it's a family-friendly restaurant, you're looking for the high chairs, you're looking for, you know, the kids menu, and you're expecting, and other people who don't have kids are expecting the kids there. But, you know, one parent I talked to was like, you know what, I love my newborn, but, like, when I go out with my partner, or I go out with on a girls' night, I just want to, you know, I want to have a drink, I want to swear, I want to just kind of enjoy myself and not have to worry about the little ears that are nearby.
1: We're speaking with Betty Lynn Fisher, consumer reporter at USA Today. The story's called Adults Are Asking for Kid-Free Dining. I guess it depends on the setting too. You reference a family friendly joint. Maybe you don't want that in, like, the dimly lit, high end steakhouse, you know, versus, you know, a fast casual joint.
2: Right.
1: You might
2: expect
1: kids in one place or the other.
2: Yeah, I think people, you know, people were saying, I spoke with a teacher who, you know, she said, you know, my husband and I chose not to have children, but that doesn't mean that I expect a child-free life when I go out. But she's like, but if I go to an expensive restaurant, I don't want the kids nearby. Or she works at a brewery during the summer. She's like, you know, breweries now have turned into, they've got full menus, but she's like, a brewery is still a bar. In the survey, you know, consumers were most supportive of kind of like restricting the kids in restaurants when it came to the romantic settings, the late evening settings, or, you know, alcohol focused venues.
1: Yeah, thanks, Betty. Betty Lynn Fisher, consumer reporter at USA Today. 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
4: 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How many times do we have to...
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7: Thanks for spending time with us. Gordon Deal with Nicole Murray on this Tuesday, August 18th. Some of our top stories and headlines. Trump threatens to bomb Oman over the Strait of Hormuz. The administration pauses construction of a border project at Big Bend National Park in Texas. Prosecutors say two frats at Penn State operated a cocaine distribution ring. Supreme Court rebuffed Trump's effort to overturn the E. Jean Carroll ruling. Tens of thousands still without power in Indiana and Hawaii from severe weather. Pennsylvania Senator John Fetterman says the Democratic Party is becoming the party of socialism. And the man who finally met his father after 55 years. That story in about 20 minutes. There's a new storyline in the financial press. The K-shaped economy is morphing into something better. Rick Newman, founder of the Pinpoint Press, is calling BS. Rick, your take.
8: All of a sudden last week, there a bunch of stories popped up that oh, the K-shaped economy might be over. There was some research that Bank of America put out. They call this the Great Convergence. They say something called the Great Convergence is replacing the K-shaped economy. I got the Bank of America research, and I think everybody's getting this wrong. I think the K-shaped economy is here to stay, and it's not going anywhere. What Bank of America said, I mean, they track credit card data like almost on a minute-by-minute basis just to see what's going on with the economy. And they have noticed that in the last few months, there's been a larger increase in credit card spending among lower-income people than among higher-income people. So they're saying, well, we don't usually see that. That's a trend that we've seen in place for a couple of months. So they called it the Great Convergence, and they say the K-shaped economy is over. But it's inconceivable that the K-shaped economy is over. I don't want to get in a data battle with Bank of America. I think that people are misinterpreting what Bank of America actually said. I think
7: the type of credit card spending would matter, wouldn't it? That you're putting groceries in necessities.
8: There's a lot of it. Yes, that's a very good point. And a lot of stuff matters. Another thing that matters is the savings rate. The savings rate is going down, not up, and that's because people are depleting their savings to pay for bills. Now, we just went through tax refund season, and we do know that tax refunds this year were a little bit bigger because of the tax cut law President Trump signed. So it looks like what is really happening, and if you zoom out and look at the bigger picture, lower income people maybe had a little bit of extra money to spend for a little while because the tax refunds were a little bigger. But there's something else that's important that's going on. There's a lot of other stuff, but I'm looking at real income. So one thing that really matters in the economy is how our income's growing relative to inflation. And guess what? Unfortunately, inflation is higher than income growth right now, which means real income is negative, which means for the typical worker in the United States, that person's paycheck buys less. That just does not fit with a shrinking K-shaped economy. And there's all kinds of other data. I follow wealth inequality very closely. We've talked about that before. Mm-hmm. Lower income people are not remotely keeping up with the increase in wealth among higher income people. So, and just anecdotally, I mean, consumer confidence data is terrible. People are in a recessionary mindset. I just don't think the economy is disappearing at all.
7: Mm. We're speaking with Rick Newman, founder of The Pinpoint Press. His piece is called The Myth of the Prosperous Worker. So the K-shaped economy in your mind, stable, getting better, getting worse?
8: I think it's getting worse. If you're talking, let's clearly define what it is. The upper K are wealthy people. They tend to own a home and they tend to own stocks. And they're doing great because that stuff is appreciating in value. Lower K, almost all their wealth comes from a paycheck. They do not have financial wealth to fall back on. And these are trends that have been worsening the K-shaped economy has been forming for 40 years. And this has a lot to do with the ability of people to put money in the bank, to buy a few, a little bit of stock, and maybe get some financial wealth going. One of the biggest things, the most important trends in the economy is the wealth of the economy is going more towards people who own financial assets and away from people who work. That trend has not reversed. It's very hard to reverse that trend. It remains intact. So I think these problems are here and they're getting worse, not better.
7: Wow. In what scenario, Rick, might things change? Or when could that K gap narrow?
8: I think a couple of things will happen. So first of all, we need housing values to realign. And we need to get to a point where more people can afford a home. And I think that will happen over time, but we're still in the overhang from the COVID era when the Federal Reserve pushed interest rates so low that anybody who bought a home or refinanced the mortgage then, they're just not going to sell. They're not going to sell for years.
7: Thanks, Rick. Rick Newman, founder of The Pinpoint Press. Hey, if you've missed anything from today's show, there's an easy way to catch up. Just tell your Alexa, Siri, or Google to play This Morning with Gordon Deal. 20 minutes now in front of the hour. Coming up next, another humiliating fantasy football punishment, this one involving a costume.
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0: Thanks for spending time with us. Welcome into Tuesday. It's time now for the Mic Drop with this morning's Dom Savino.
1: Good morning, Gordon. A new NFL season is almost here, thankfully. And that means it's time for us to renew our commitments to all those fantasy football leagues we'll regret signing up for in a few months. It's also the last chance for last year's losers to serve their very well-deserved punishments for the horror of finishing in last place in their leagues. And that brings us to a man in Chicago whose league mates deserve a prize for their creative humiliation. The guy, who is a fully grown adult named John, worth noting, had to spend a day as the very hungry caterpillar. Yes, for those who recognize that, that is the main character from the famous kids book by the same name. John had to eat everything that the caterpillar with the insatiable appetite eats in the book. And if you know, it is a long, strange list with 16 items, including, this is not a full list, but it includes one apple, two pears, three plums, four strawberries, five oranges, a piece of chocolate cake, a pickle, a sausage, and a nice green leaf. The guy did it all while dressed head to toe as the caterpillar itself, with all its shades of green, a red mask around his face, and a pair of purple antennas on his head. Worst of all, his girlfriend recorded it all and posted it on TikTok. Lovely.
0: Wow. Is she mad at him, or...
1: No,
0: oh, this is proof, I guess. This was proof to the guys, right, that that this happened. That's funny.
1: Just the ninth layer of humiliation to this.
0: Listen, there have been way worse.
1: That's true.
0: But that's, you know, there's somewhat healthy balance in there, right? I mean, you got the sausage, but it's balanced out by, you know, four strawberries. Well, the chocolate cake, right? You can argue, two pears and an apple, right?
1: Right.
0: At least there's some balance here. I don't know about the green leaf.
1: Yeah.
0: Make me a little anxious. Like, where'd that leaf come from?
1: Does it have any parasites on it?
0: Is it just a basil leaf or some leaf, you know, that fell in the yard or something? Right? That would be my concern, I guess.
1: Yeah, no, I know.
0: That's a funny punishment.
1: People were asking in the comments, too, does he do birthday parties?
0: That's great.
1: Yeah. Gordon, now to somebody with much better luck than this guy. A woman in Italy is a millionaire thanks to great fortune and even better trash pickers. The lady's played the lottery for years. It's worth knowing that. And finally, after playing the same numbers the whole time, they all hit. Problem is, she didn't know that when she rolled up to the corner store in her hometown of southeastern Italy. That's the heel of the country. So she scans her ticket, and the register says it was non-payable. She thought that meant it was a dud. It actually meant the cashier couldn't pay it all out.
0: Wow.
1: Because it was too much.
0: Jeez.
1: 1 million euros, a little more than $1.1 million in the U.S. The woman tosses the ticket in the trash, but soon a family member helped her realize the error of her ways. So she calls the trash company, and after a full day of searching through the trash piles at the landfill, a waste worker discovered her winning ticket.
0: How about that?
1: Yeah.
0: Non-payable. I guess I would have thought the same thing.
1: I guess, yeah.
0: Non-payable? Yeah. Loser?
1: Yeah.
0: You just chuck the ticket? Oh, my goodness.
1: That's a bad way to phrase it, though, non-payable. The worst outcome and the best outcome is the same thing.
0: No matter what the translation is in Italian or English, right? What kind of tip do you give those sanitation workers, by the way? A couple hundred euros a piece, I would think.
1: I would hope so.
0: Right?
1: A lot of nice bottles of red wine.
0: Mm-hmm, that, too. A little Chianti.
1: Yeah.
0: I'm 13 minutes now in front of the hour.
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0: five-star team of the world's best journalists bring you the facts each and every morning. 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
1: Thanks for being with us. With so much attention focused on the high purchase price of a home these days, it can be tempting for buyers to overlook or minimize the ongoing costs of home ownership until they've moved in. MarketWatch has some of the most common hidden costs of owning a home that new homeowners can miss or underestimate. Number one, underestimating property taxes. As home prices exploded over the last few years, so have home values and, in turn, property tax bills. Number two, assuming the home inspection will uncover every problem. Home inspectors can catch key structural issues that might turn a dream home into a nightmare down the line. But one contractor advises new homeowners not to rely too much on them to find issues that could balloon into giant problems. One solution is to visit a house you're thinking of buying in the middle of a rainstorm when water-related problems can become more obvious. 8 minutes now in front of the hour on This Morning. Once again, here's Nicole Murray.
0: And now, the three big things you need to know. Number one.
2: President Trump has again threatened to attack Oman if they interfere with negotiations regarding the Strait of Hormuz as the country continues to discuss a deal with Iran. Florida Congressman Brian Mast on Fox News warning that Iran could ramp up its offense as peace talks stall.
3: In word, they're saying they're going to put bounties on U.S. service members of $30,000 a service member. That's word indeed. I would assess that they are maxed out. They're in high gear as far as the offense that they could deliver.
2: Meanwhile, the 60-day negotiating period to find a peace deal between the United States and Iran has expired.
0: Number two.
2: Officials say that construction work at Big Bend National Park in Texas has been temporarily paused so officials can do a, quote, on-the-ground evaluation. The wall, which is being built through the national park, has received bipartisan criticism, saying it could damage the environment.
0: Number three.
2: Massachusetts Congresswoman, Catherine Clark, and other high-ranking Democrats have held a hearing in Maine about the killing of a man by an ICE officer last month, raising questions about the agency's actions. Maine Congresswoman Shelley Pingree.
4: How is ICE deciding who to target and detain in Maine? What information are its agents relying on? And is anyone checking whether that information is complete or even correct?
2: Maine's Governor Janet Mills said she wants ICE to require agents to show their faces while working, wear body cameras, and more. 16-year-old lifeguard Ryder Williams and the 10-year-old boy he rescued from a rip current in Santa Cruz, California last month have been recognized in an Oval Office visit with President Trump.
5: What you did was incredible, and everybody saw it. And you'd watch it over and over. I know when I first saw it, I said, roll that back. I want to see that again. Is that really happening?
2: Williams received what Trump called a high civilian honor. Are you bad at math? The upcoming generation may be worse. The New York Post reports that a California college professor says she must teach middle school algebra and fractions to students because standards have fallen so low.
1: In college, she's teaching middle school math.
2: Yeah, but I mean, let's be real. Is algebra really necessary?
1: Nicole?
2: The area of a parallelogram, important in adulthood. Thank goodness I don't know how to do taxes or anything.
1: Did you just mix in geometry to the conversations that we just did there?
2: Well, like algebra, geometry, you learn both of those in middle school.
1: What great use of your college dollars, right? Having to learn middle school math.
2: Yeah, yikes. Great use of time.
1: 6 minutes now in front of the hour.
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0: Thanks for spending time with us. For 19 years, Joshua Schneelock grew up in a Catholic orphanage in Germany, wondering why no one had come to take him home. Decades later, a simple DNA test finally led him to the father he had prayed for. Joshua was raised in Germany and was never adopted. As other kids left the orphanage, he wondered why no one came for him. 5 decades later, his prayers were answered when his wife, about a year ago, gave him an ancestry DNA kit. His biological father, Arthur Colbert, had served in the military and was stationed in Europe in the late 1960s. He had no idea he had fathered a child in Germany. Joshua reached out. When Joshua and Arthur finally met in person, as you might imagine, both were overcome with emotion, but the reunion didn't stop there. Last Saturday in Jefferson, Texas, Joshua walked into a room filled with more than 60 relatives waiting to meet him. For Nicole Murray and Dom Savino, I'm Gordon Deal. Thanks for listening to This Morning, America's First News.
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11: With SRN News, I'm Rich Thomason in Washington. President Trump threatens to move militarily against Oman if it gets in the way of a U.S. deal with Iran over the Strait of Hormuz. Correspondent Luke Garrett.
12: Iran said it was working to finalize a joint statement with Oman on a plan to manage shipping through the Strait of Hormuz. Details have previously emerged that Oman and Iran would reopen the strait with ships entering through a route close to Iran and exiting through a route close to Oman without paying fees or tolls during an interim period.
11: Deadly stretch of unsettled weather is continuing with the ongoing threat of thunderstorms, heavy rain, and flash flooding from the Midwest to the Mid-Atlantic. However, an approaching cold front is expected to calm things down in the next 24 hours. On Wall Street, the Dow futures down 43 points. NASDAQ futures off 368 points. 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
13: Hey, it's Mark Davis. You know, sometimes the answers we're looking for come from places we didn't even know to look. 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
1: And now it's time for the Cat's Corner.
2: I had a fascinating conversation with former Vice President Mike Pence, and he said something that caught my attention. He said,
3: "But I tell people, in some respects, I think Republicans have lost their way, but Democrats have lost their minds."
2: Now, that's quite a statement. Here's my view. Americans don't want extremes. The Democrats have always been moderate left. The Republicans has always been moderate right. But we were all Americans, and we all sat down, discussed things, and got things done for America. Americans want common sense. They want safer streets, affordable energy, good jobs, strong economy, and a government that works. We don't want men in women's bathrooms. We don't want women in men's bathrooms. Maybe it's time for both parties to stop listening to the loudest voices that are trying to change our way of life. We are all Americans. Maybe some of us have lost their way, but we have not lost our minds. Let's keep America great. Let's keep America the way we all grew up. God bless America. I'm John Catsimatidis, and that's the Cat's Corner.
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14: 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It's O'Connor and Company. Good morning. You're hearing us live at our flagship station, WMAL, all through the Mid-Atlantic region, and then, of course, on all of our affiliate stations across the Salem Radio Network. Good morning, Larry O'Connor here. Great to talk with you, and we've got a very busy morning ahead of us. I'm thinking we're going to make some news today, because first up in our second hour, we've got Jonathan Fahey. He's the former acting ICE director.

0: We've also got Anthony Desposito. Now, he's the Inspector General for the Labor Department, and he's going to reveal a lot of the fraud in the government through the Labor Department that they're looking at and uncovering. And then in our third hour, Hung Cao, the acting Secretary of the Navy. We talked about him yesterday. We talked about the controversy over the USS Lincoln. You all came in and participated in the program yesterday, Navy veterans in particular. In fact, a lot of Navy vets who served on the Lincoln. You voiced your opinion about that non-controversy that they're trying to drum up and suggest that Trump and Pete Hegseth and Hung Cao don't care about our military, treat them shabbily. You pushed back, and the acting Secretary of the Navy will push back himself, coming up in our third hour. But let's get right to it with John Ossoff. He's a United States senator. He's a pretty unremarkable politician right up until about a minute and a half ago. And he's running for re-election after his first term. Now, let me first go through a laundry list of all of the achievements that John Ossoff has had as a one-term senator from the state of Georgia. Okay, that list is now complete. I don't need to extrapolate on that or go any further. You've heard the beginning, middle, and end of all of the achievements of John Ossoff as a U.S. senator. So naturally, they're trying to elevate him to the presidency. Now, John Ossoff was born as a trust fund baby. He inherited a ton of wealth, didn't really know what he wanted to do with his life. So like most rich people of his generation, I think he's 39, he started making movies. But not real movies. He started making documentaries. It's not really a movie. A documentary is like a blog post with a couple of videos that you shoot and intersperse into the middle of the storyline. But you're really just a blogger with a camera. It's fine. Some documentaries are better than others. Let me list all of the memorable and earth-shattering, impactful documentaries that John Ossoff made in his private career as a documentary filmmaker. All right, now that list is complete as well. That skill set, though, comes in very handy, because now as he's running for re-election in Georgia, he is bringing all of his cameras and all of his lighting and his script writers and his teleprompter. Didn't we have a story from the Washington Free Beacon? Chuck Ross, I think, uncovered this, that in his campaign expenditures, John Ossoff actually is paying makeup artists to a level higher than Alexandria Ocasio-Cortez does, or Rashida Tlaib. Set aside AOC for a moment, because I'll be honest with you, lovely woman, I don't think she needs a lot of makeup. Rashida Tlaib, totally different story. But John Ossoff uses more makeup and makeup artistry on his campaign and pays more for makeup artists and makeup supplies on his campaign than Rashida Tlaib does. This is all a manufactured, made-for-television movie starring John Ossoff as the Southern white Barack Obama. You look at these campaign stops that they capture on film that then go viral, and they've got these dramatic from the floor looking up at him video angles to make him look like a towering figure, which he is not, and to make him look saint-like, which he is definitely not. And everything's going great. I got to tell you, the drumbeat, I dwell over there in the mainstream media and on the left of center media, and they are going nuts for this guy. They're having Ossoffagasms. I don't know what you call them. What did Rush used to call the Obamagasm, right? Well, these are Ossoffagasms, let's call them. They think he's the one. They think he's the secret sauce. He's from the South, so you can't say that he doesn't identify with Christian Republicans. No, just because you happen to win in Atlanta in Fulton County doesn't mean that you're a Southern white Christian that identifies with conservatives. I promise you that. He was dragged kicking and screaming to vote for the Lake and Riley Act. He voted against it first, but then finally he voted for it when it wasn't going to make a difference. The votes were already there. Lake and Riley, of course, was a constituent of his state in Georgia. And he wasn't even inclined to vote to protect people in Georgia like Lake and Riley from criminal acts, from illegal immigrants. That's who John Ossoff is. And now he's checking all the boxes, raising all of the money so that he can be a presidential candidate. But this weekend, he made a big mistake. He thought he was cute. He thought he was clever. His whole team around him thought that they just couldn't do anything wrong. And then they did something very, very wrong. In a desperate attempt to get attention and to curry favor with the crazy left-wing blue sky minions who are anointing their next nominee for president, He dragged an innocent young woman who works in the White House into the slime and muck of the Swalwell, Gallego, Plattner Democrat Party. Take a listen to this clip from one of his recent campaign appearances that his team was oh so eager to make go viral. Here, take a listen.
1: And while the sailors on the Lincoln fight his war, while he fruitlessly drains our munitions and oil reserves, the president sleeps through his meetings. He golfs and trades stocks. See, he doesn't want to do the job. He wants to build his ballroom and travel with Natalie on their apparently defenseless flying palace gifted by the Emir of Qatar.
0: Now, you hear that big reaction there, and you may think, why are they, like, screaming? Why are they laughing? Why is that such a thing? Because you're a normal human being, and you don't dwell in the nether regions of the left-wing internet social media circles, where they have created this mythology about one of the White House aides. Her name is Natalie. That was a dog whistle. That was, I know who you are, and I believe it, too. I think Trump is having an affair with his aide, Natalie. That's what that was. That's what he was saying, without any evidence, without any proof, without anything starting supporting it. He decided to take a young woman, somebody's daughter, and bring her into the spotlight because she happens to work for the White House. She happens to work for President Trump, and decide that an attractive young woman who works in close proximity to the president, well, they've got to have a sexual relationship, right? I mean, there's no other explanation, which tells you more about John Ossoff than it does about President Trump or this young woman named Natalie. This is the Swalwell Gallego Plattner class in the Democrat Party. This is who they are. This is how they think. So, of course, from their perspective, well, let's just disrespect this woman, a career professional who is doing a job for the federal government in this White House, and let's make her out to be a whore. Because John Ossoff is just fine doing that if it furthers his political career. Because let's face it, when you come from the Swalwell, Gallego, Plattner class of the Democrat Party, you're used to using women for your own personal gain, and that's what he did. So let's follow up this, Ray. First of all, for those of you who don't know, here's a video clip of a documentary that was made of the Trump second term, the campaign for president. This is a behind-the-scenes shot. It sort of went viral back when it first happened, where this presidential aide at the time during the campaign was helping the president compose posts during the Democrat National Convention that the president would post on True Social. And the young woman helping him is the aforementioned Natalie. Let's watch this. Take a listen.
2: How many people are watching?
3: At home. Can we tell how many, Dan? How many people are watching?
2: She's talking about how great San Francisco was before she destroyed it. A lot of talk about childhood. We've got to get to the border.
0: Right.
2: Inflation.
0: You remember this. You remember seeing this video when it went viral the first time. She's diligently working. He's dictating his scripts. Because all of us were like, how does he tweet like that? How does he tweet so fast? Well, he dictates it, and she types it up, and then she posts it. That was her job on the campaign, won the presidency. She got a job in the White House. Oh, another thing that you should know about Natalie Horn, by the way, the man that John Ossoff decided to use and smear and slime and tell his screaming little fans that she was some sort of loose whore servicing the president. Natalie Harp had cancer, stage 2 bone cancer, a rare type of bone cancer, in fact. During the president's first term, he signed a bill into law called the Right to Try Act. It was in May of 2018. It allowed Natalie Harp to access experimental treatments for that bone cancer that until the president signed that act, she wouldn't have had access to because of all of the layers of bureaucracy involved in qualifying an experimental drug for cancer victims. Natalie Harp would have died. But President Trump signed that bill into law. She was able to use an experimental drug, and it saved her life. And she credits the president for that. So she's kind of devoted to him. Not in the way that John Ossoff and the scummy little Swalwell types, the Plattner types, the Gallego types, the Clinton types would think. Natalie Harp is a government employee. And John Ossoff, a United States senator, just slimed her name and defamed her for his own pathetic political career. And last night, he answered the challenge about what he was talking about. We'll play it for you, and then you can decide just how scummy John Ossoff is. 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
1: You know, a lot of politicians mistake winning an election as some sort of achievement and success. It's not. John Ossoff is a squirrely little cowardly weasel who is manufactured. Everything about it is manufactured. If you look at the videos, if you see it from the lighting, when you've got a trained eye for this sort of thing, when you've got a lot of light on one side of your face and it's in shadow on the other side of the face, that's either a mistake if you're lighting something for video or for an arena where these rallies take place, or it's a very deliberate act to make you look very dramatic and very, very heroic. And that's what they're doing with John Ossoff. Also, when he reads from his teleprompter, he doesn't talk with normal cadences. In fact, when he speaks at any time in any of his appearances, he is slow and deliberate and measured with many long pauses between his phrases, partly because he thinks it makes what he says have more weight, gravity, and importance, which of course it doesn't. It's just the sign of a very insecure little man who's trying to fill some shoes that he's not even close to being able to look at, let alone try on. It's also meant to allow his soaring rhetoric to look that much more important, even though it really isn't. Because if you're really good, if you're really powerful, if you've really got something to say, you don't slander a young woman, a federal government employee who's just trying to do her job, invoke her name out of all of the people who work in the White House, out of all of the people who fly on Air Force One and do their duty for the President of the United States, whatever their job happens to be. Of all the people, it was this woman that he decided to single out. And it's because if you go over to Blue Sky, if you go over to the fever swamp, the dark web of the left, they're all trading rumors that she's having an affair with him. So then he goes on MS Now last night. Let's go right to it. This is clip 14. Jen Psaki's show, Jen Psaki. It's amazing how they work in a White House and then immediately get a gig on cable news. Jen Psaki's show, and John Ossoff is there to address this issue because it blew up yesterday. And so Jen Psaki asked him right out of the chute, point blank, why did you bring up this woman's name? Now, Jen Psaki used to work in the White House. Jen Psaki used to work in the State Department. Jen Psaki used to work on political campaigns. Jen Psaki knows what it's like to be an attractive young woman working for a politician and rumors that fly around. When a U.S. senator who is being discussed as a potential presidential candidate invokes a young woman's name in a speech, everybody knows what he's doing. So here's John Ossoff either being dumb or playing dumb. You tell me. Go ahead.
2: Why'd you decide to invoke Natalie Harp specifically in that speech?
3: Well, Jen, thank you for having me. And here's the point. We're in wartime. The commander-in-chief has mired us in this geopolitical disaster. People have lost their lives. Our naval logistics are frayed. The global energy system is in crisis.
1: So he dodges the question. He doesn't answer. He starts telling lies about the state of our Navy. So he doesn't mind throwing our Navy under the bus, too, as well, for his own pathetic political career. You see what I mean about the long, drawn-out pauses so he can sound sonorous and serious. All right, let's go to clip 15, because even Jen Psaki isn't having it. And she's like, yeah, okay, fine. But the question is, why did you bring up this woman's name? All right, go ahead.
2: And the reason I asked about Natalie Harp is because it's kind of raised this question out there, more questions about her. He is surrounded by sycophants, no question. I just talked about that. But you specifically mentioned her, and I just wonder why.
3: Well, I've heard this particular aide referred to as his security blanket. And I think we could say that about any number of the senior aides in the White House. They're not telling him what he needs to hear. They're telling him what he wants to hear. And the nation is at war, and we cannot afford that. We need a team in the White House. We need folks at the State Department, at the Defense Department, in the United States Congress who take...
1: And so he dodges that as well. In other words, and forgive me for saying so this early... and follow through with the trashy accusation that he made. He's the worst of the worst. And I'll tell you something. He's exactly the kind of person the Democrats would love to nominate. And that tells you everything. Well done, John Ossoff. We're all talking about you now. I hope you're proud. Coming up, Eric Swalwell. The truth about him, not too different than the John Ossoff types. 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
1: When speaking of John Ossoff this morning, or from any point forward, or when speaking about any of these Democrats' attempt to slime one of their political opponents, you should always refer to the Democrat Party as the Swalwell-Gallego-Plattner Party. That's who they loved. That's who they support. That's who they prop up. They're still fine with Ruben Gallego, senator from Arizona, after his admissions, after his behavior, after his close liaison with Eric Swalwell. They still love the guy. Nobody's calling for him to step down. Swalwell finally crossed the line. His biggest sin was that he flew too close to the sun. If he had just stayed in his lane, continued to be a congressman, sit on the Intelligence Committee, for God's sake, the Intel Committee. The problem is he got a little too big, thought he could be governor of California. That's where the Democrats even drew a line. Or maybe they just drew a line because they didn't think they could control him and they would rather have Xavier Becerra in the seat. Either way, that's when the flood of accusations about Eric Swalwell that everybody in Washington, D.C. knew about for years. Open secret, right? They love their open secrets. That's when they finally put it all out in the open, and now his career is over. He even had to step down from his cozy little house seat that he could have just been in forever. That's Eric Swalwell. Some of us knew. Some of us talked about it. When the revelation that Eric Swalwell had a Chinese national, someone linked with the intelligence community in Beijing, in his inner circle, working on his campaign as a donor, pictures of her everywhere with him, and rumors of a sexual liaison. Well, we brought that up, not because we were trying to slime her or in any way damage him politically, but because, I don't know, maybe this guy shouldn't sit on the Intel Committee. Maybe he shouldn't have access to state secrets while he's playing, you know, find the fortune cookie with Fang Fang. When the heat was on and the FBI started asking questions about Fang Fang, she fled the country. And Republicans in the House of Representatives put forth a motion to have Eric Swalwell removed from the Intel Committee. Now, Eric Swalwell is a very important figure because Eric Swalwell, like his buddy Adam Schiff from California, they would go on cable news every single day and slander Donald Trump and slander Republicans who worked on his campaign and slander Republicans who worked in the White House and said that he was an illegitimate president and that he had deep ties to Vladimir Putin and Russian intelligence and the KGB and he was just a plant. He was a Manchurian candidate. Do you ever notice how they always accuse us of exactly what they're in the middle of? I mean, here's Eric Swalwell getting some chow fun going on with Fang Fang on the side. And she's got connections directly to spies in Beijing. It's legit. The FBI looked into it. People on the Intel committee probably knew about it, but of course, they're not allowed to say anything in public when you learn something in the Intel committee. All of that is going around in Eric Swalwell's orbit. He jumps on Jake Tapper's show and calls Trump the spy. Says that Trump and his campaign have connections to Vladimir Putin and Russians who put him in his power. It's every single time. What they are actually doing in their own sordid little life is what they accuse us of doing. So Republicans put forth a motion, say, you know what, guys, you want to keep Eric Swalwell in your ranks? You want to, you know, pretend like he's normal? That's fine. Could we at least get him off the Intel committee? And Nancy Pelosi and the Democrats blocked that measure. They knew full well who this guy was, and they kept him right where he was. It took Kevin McCarthy, when we won the majority in 2022, to actually remove him finally from the Intel committee. Fast forward to just earlier this spring, as Kash Patel, the new FBI director, started to declassify a lot of documents that had been kept under wraps, mostly just to protect Democrats. And as the suggestion that these Fang Fang files might get released, Eric Swalwell, well, he jumped on MS Now. Here's clip 13. Eric Swalwell pushing back and trying to do damage control. This is when Eric Swalwell was still a congressman. This is when Eric Swalwell was still running for governor of California. This is before the entire House of Cards came crashing down on his head. Here's Eric Swalwell talking about Kash Patel and the FBI potentially letting you know exactly how compromised this man was. Take a listen.
12: To try and smear a political opponent, I mean, it's just absurd. It's absolutely absurd. But as my lawyer, one of our lawyers told me today, and this really kind of stops you right in your tracks, he said if they do this, it'll be the greatest abuse of power by an FBI director since J. Edgar Hoover. And so those are the stakes, that we would allow the FBI to just go after the president's political enemies.
1: Now, understand something. Eric Swalwell saying this is the biggest abuse of power since J. Edgar Hoover. Amazing. But now the information is out, and it's not an abuse of power. It's the truth. The truth is he acknowledged to the FBI that he was having a sexual relationship on and off with this person, Fang Fang. He acknowledged, by the way, that there were even some potential concerns within his campaign that she had links to Chinese intelligence. And most importantly, Adam Schiff and Nancy Pelosi knew full well in 2021 that the FBI was investigating Eric Swalwell and that Eric Swalwell was a target of Chinese espionage. They knew it. They knew that a Chinese spy had had sexual relations with him, was in his inner circle, was part of the campaign, did fundraising, gave him interns that he then helped place in congressional staff offices on Capitol Hill. They knew all of those things about him. And in 2021, they re-upped his membership in the Intelligence Committee. They cannot be trusted with power. This is who they are, and this is what they do. And now they want to have the gavel again. They want to be able to put the next Eric Swalwell on the Intel Committee or on the Judiciary Committee or wherever they want in Congress. They want to be able to access power, and they cannot be trusted with it. And as scummy and as despicable and as duplicitous as Eric Swalwell is, and as maddening as it is, that this guy was so dirty, and yet then he would present himself as some sort of bastion of virtue and justice in condemning you for voting for Donald Trump and supporting the Republican Party. Honestly, I have even more contempt for the media who enabled it and allowed it and celebrated it. Let's go back to when the first story started to break. This was in 2020, when the world learned the name Fang Fang. Eric Swalwell knew full well who Fang Fang was. Eric Swalwell knew at the time that the FBI had investigated her. Eric Swalwell knew that she was connected to Chinese intelligence. So here he is on CNN answering questions about it. And before we even roll the clip, I want you to know that the person asking questions of Democrat Congressman Eric Swalwell, the man who led the charge in the impeachment of Donald Trump and appeared on that CNN set more often than Dana Bash, the man asking the questions, the journalist asking the questions, Jim Sciutto, you know what he did before he got his job as a teleprompter reader and award-winning investigative journalist for CNN? Well, of course, he worked in the Obama administration. It's amazing how many of these people that are installed in broadcasting cable newsrooms and end up being the person asking the tough questions of any Democrat who might be under fire, all have a resume that connects them right back to a Democrat administration or a Democrat member of Congress. Jake Tapper worked for a member of Congress, a Democrat. Chuck Todd worked for a member of Congress, a Democrat. Jen Psaki, we just talked about. George Stephanopoulos, Jim Sciutto. It goes on and on and on. It's incredible. Eric Swalwell is under fire in 2020. Rumors of a woman in his inner circle that he may have had sexual relationships with and worked as a fundraiser on his campaign and helped funnel interns to Swalwell, who he helped place in congressional offices on Capitol Hill, is under investigation by the FBI. She flees the country and goes back to Beijing because she's a Chinese spy. Eric Swalwell is going to answer questions about it. So he goes to CNN, and the person asking the question is a Democrat operative who worked in the Obama White House. Can you see it? Do you see what they do? Do you see how they set it all up? All right, so here's how the questions and answers went with Eric Swalwell and that tough, no-holds-barred, you just drill that guy against the wall, Jim Sciutto, in this tough-as-nails interview. Let's roll it.
16: Do you have any concerns about this person before you had what's known as a defensive briefing from the FBI to make you aware of this threat?
12: No, Jim, I was shocked when, you know, just over 6 years ago, I was told about this individual. And then I offered to help, and I did help. And I was thanked by the FBI for my help, and that person is no longer in the country. And I was a little surprised to read about my cooperation in that story, because the story says that, you know, there was never a suspicion of wrongdoing on my part, and all I did was cooperate. And the FBI said that yesterday. But the wrongdoing here, Jim, is that at the same time this story was being leaked out is the time that I was working on impeachment on the House Intelligence and Judiciary Committees. And if this is a country where people who criticize the president are going to have law enforcement information weaponized against them, that's not a country that any of us want to live in. And I hope it is investigated as to who leaked this information.
1: Eric Swalwell was in the midst of weaponizing intelligence, false intelligence, against Donald Trump in the impeachment process connected to the Ukraine phone call and connected to Russian collusion. He was weaponizing fake intelligence like the Russian dossier created by Hillary Clinton's campaign as a weapon to try to undermine, if not overthrow, the 2016 presidential election and remove Donald Trump from office. And right there you saw it turning on a dime, saying, oh, who leaked this? They're weaponizing intelligence against me. Yeah, the difference is this was true. And revealing the truth about a dirty congressman with ties to a Chinese spy and extramarital affairs with that Chinese spy, that's not weaponizing intelligence. It's called law enforcement. Oh, and speaking of law enforcement, you just heard Eric Swalwell in that clip from 2020 say that there was never any suspicion that I did anything wrong, and the FBI said that. Yeah, that's a lie. The FBI absolutely investigated him. They decided not to pursue any charges. And I think people need to ask that question of the FBI now. Why did you choose not to pursue charges? Why did you let him know what was going on here, give him a defensive briefing, and let him weasel off of the hook? Why did you decide to put the gloves back on and not do anything to him? One wonders how useful Eric Swalwell was to James Comey and Christopher Wray's FBI when they needed him most. 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
18: This is Albert Moeller for townhall.com. August 10, Massachusetts became the 11th state in the union to pass legislation with absolutely no limits on abortion. Democratic Governor Maura Healey hosted a signing ceremony and a lengthy press conference. We need to understand what we're talking about here. There's a basic worldview collision between the culture of life and the culture of death. In the culture of life, every single human life is respected from the point of fertilization until natural death, making something like abortion not only wrong, but morally unthinkable. The culture of death is so absolutely enraptured with personal autonomy that it can be used to deny or even take the life of others. Just days before Governor Healey signed this radical abortion legislation, she signed a Family Welfare Act that included expansions for child welfare in Massachusetts. The governor said then, and I quote, "Every child deserves the opportunity to grow up safe, supported, and set up to succeed," end quote. Understand this. She actually means every child outside the womb and no child inside the womb. This is just haunting.
19: Hey, it's Mark Davis. You know, sometimes the answers we're looking for come from places we didn't even know to look. Listen to this story from Diane H. Change the way I think about what's possible.
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0: These two stories are connected, just so you know. John Ossoff deciding to go out there at a campaign event for the purposes of elevating his own pathetic political career, decides to make a little mini documentary of his own campaign rally with all the dramatic lighting and the dramatic camera angles and the dramatic pauses in his speech to his minions there that they bust in for the cameras. And he says that the president would rather spend time with Natalie traveling than doing the job of president, which, of course, setting aside the Natalie reference, is absolutely absurd. We just had 4 years of Joe Biden sleeping on the job. I mean, literally sleeping on the job. And our country was driven into a ditch. And now Ossoff and Democrats are claiming that Trump's lazy and doesn't want to do that. Are you kidding me? Does this president seem lazy to you? Does this president seem like he's just coasting? Does this president seem like he's, yeah, that's too much work. I'm not gonna take on any more tough issues. It's just an outlandish and outrageous accusation in the first part. But in the second part, he decides to slime this poor young woman, Natalie Harp. And then when challenged on it last night by Jen Psaki, he doesn't have the cojones to actually stand up and say, yeah, I said what I said, and I'll say it again if I have to. These two are schlupping. He didn't do that. He wouldn't do that. He wouldn't dare do that. He weaseled out of it. Oh, I'm just saying he's a part-time president. I just mentioned her name because we're told that she's like a security blanket for him. Oh, bull. Honestly, the gaslighting and the lying from these people. So they decide that they want to set the tone and the atmosphere for any young woman working in close proximity to President Trump. Think about it. Imagine your daughter has a job in the White House right now. She's 27. She's got her degree. She worked her butt off. And now she's working in the White House, in the communications department, or in a policy division. And she actually has some proximity to the president. And that's your daughter. And you're watching this play out. And now, for all you know, the next time some scumbag like John Ossoff stands in front of a camera and gives a speech to further his political career, he might drag your daughter's name into it. And then when asked about it, he's like, oh, I'm not saying, I'm just saying. But I'm not saying. This is a human being. And John Ossoff decided to destroy her. And by the way, listen, There are other young women, when they work in the media, when they decide to be a reporter, or if they work for a politician and they decide to expand their social media platform and they get out there and they put themselves out there, you know, like it or not, you got a public job with a public face, you're going to be putting yourself up for public scrutiny. Not this woman. Nobody knew her name. And at the exact same time that John Ossoff is doing that to this young woman, Natalie Harp, Eric Swalwell had an illicit sexual affair with a woman in his campaign who had direct links to Chinese intelligence. And when that story was raised, when Kevin McCarthy publicly said that neither Eric Swalwell nor Adam Schiff should be on the Intelligence Committee, what did the media do then? Because I'm not seeing a whole lot of media right now about John Ossoff. I'm not seeing a whole lot of reporters or fact checkers. Remember the fact checkers? Where are the fact checkers who were jumping up and down screaming and saying, John Ossoff just claimed without evidence? They're nowhere to be found. But when Kevin McCarthy wrote an op-ed saying that neither Adam Schiff nor Eric Swalwell should be on the Intel committee, Swalwell because of his connections to Fang Fang, and Schiff because Schiff lied when he said he didn't know anything about the whistleblower in the Ukraine case, the Ukraine phone call. Here's what Glenn Kessler of the Washington Post had to say about that claim from Kevin McCarthy. And God bless Tom Elliott at Grabian. Tom Elliott is just a beast. He has receipts on everyone. Tom Elliott, he owns Grabian, the fantastic video clip service that so many of us use in television and in radio. And he kept Glenn Kessler's 4 Pinocchio rating in the Washington Post for Kevin McCarthy. Schiff has consistently maintained he did not know the identity of the whistleblower, and no evidence has emerged to the contrary. Just, by the way, we have that evidence now, too. Now that Cash Patel has made those documents transparent and available to you. As for Swalwell, there's no evidence he did anything wrong, despite McCarthy's claim that a classified briefing suggested something nefarious. McCarthy earns 4 Pinocchios. So McCarthy telling the truth about Adam Schiff and Eric Swalwell at the time gets 4 Pinocchios from Glenn Kessler in the Washington Post. John Ossoff can send out a smearing, slimy, nefarious, despicable innuendo against a young woman who works in the White House. And Jen Psaki, the best John Psaki could muster was, so why did you mention her name? I'm just curious. Why don't you tell us what'd you have in mind there? They don't deserve your respect. They don't deserve your admiration. They only deserve your contempt. 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
1: Hey, it's Mark Davis. 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
4: With SRN News, I'm Rich Thomason in Washington. Although the 60-day window for talks with Iran over the Strait of Hormuz is now closed, President Trump insists that nothing is set in stone.
5: According to Fox News, Trump claimed that the 60-day deadline was irrelevant because there was no timeline and that the U.S. has a back channel for talks with the Islamic Revolutionary Guard.
4: Correspondent Luke Garrett. The UN reports nearly 17,000 Ukrainian civilian deaths since Russia invaded in early 2022. There's been no word on how many Russians have been killed, but there are civilian casualties on that side as well. And the death toll continues to rise daily as two sides wage war, trading missile and drone fire. On Wall Street, stock futures have turned mixed. Dow futures now up 15 points. The Nasdaq futures are down 374, and the S&P futures are off 39 points. This is SRN News.
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6: Good morning. Fair skies, 84 degrees. I'm Nikki Whaley. Texas's rules for mail-in ballots have been upheld by the conservative Fifth Circuit Court of Appeals. It requires a driver's license number or the last four digits of your Social Security number.
7: Mail-in voting is the least secure form of voting we have in this country. The court upholding this requirement is tremendously important. It reinforces the importance of identification when casting a ballot. In poll after poll, Republican, Democrat, doesn't matter, shows that they support identification when voting.
6: Josh Findlay with the Texas Public Policy Foundation says that this could be the model for other states when they seek to secure elections. In addition to the number verification, the law also imposed tough new rules on those assisting voters as a way to crack down on voter intimidation. Grand Prairie officials are reporting the third drowning death at Joel Pool Lake this summer. The Grand Prairie Public Safety Diving Team recovered the body of a 36-year-old

0: Except they're lower than they were under Biden. How many times do we have to...
1: The Larry Elder Show. 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The Answer.
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1: 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From that moment, the Statue of Liberty quickly became more than a monument. 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
7: Good morning from our beautiful studios in Arlington, Virginia, just across the river from the swamp. Although one would argue it's a little swampy over here, too, depending on where you are. 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Good morning. Good to have you. Coming up in 30 minutes, Anthony Desposito is going to join us. That's the Inspector General for the Department of Labor. Fraud, and more fraud. That's what's going on in our government programs right now. And if Republicans know what they're doing, that's sometimes in question. Fraud should be a big issue between now and Election Day, and we'll find out what the Inspector General at the Department of Labor is looking into right now and what they've been able to uncover. Also, in our third hour, rolling up here, the next hour will be Hung Cao. He's the Acting Secretary of the Navy, and we'll talk about our readiness right now, as we discussed at length yesterday. with the USS.

0: Lincoln. That's all coming up. Joining us right now is Jonathan Fahey, former federal prosecutor and former acting ICE director under President Trump. So much to get to with you, Jonathan. Always great to talk with you. Every time you're on, I always say, well, don't be a stranger. We want to have you back. And so I want to acknowledge, thanks for coming back. It's great to talk with you.
1: Thanks for having me.
0: All right, so there's a lot to discuss. Let's start with the FBI. We'll hold off ICE in a minute. FBI released the 2025 crime statistics yesterday. Murder and non-negligent manslaughter down 18.1%. Rape down 7.6%. Aggravated assault down 7%. Robbery down 18.5%. That's a trend. That's not a one-off. How did this happen in just 1 year?
1: Well, I think a couple of things. One, you know, President Trump's Justice Department has been focusing on the crimes that matter, sort of the street crimes, crimes of violence, as opposed to the previous administration, which was focusing on January 6th protesters and, you know, school board moms and things like that.
0: Thought crimes. They were focused more on thought crimes, yeah.
1: Exactly. Thought crimes, political crimes. And the other thing that's really important is the immigration enforcement, because remember, the prior administration not only was letting anyone in for any reason whatsoever, but also wasn't even deporting the serious criminals, illegal aliens that committed serious crimes. So now the Trump administration is getting rid of those people, so there are less crimes because of that. Plus the overall deterrence. If you're here illegally, you know, if you step out of line, you're going to get caught and you're going to be removed. So all of those things together have contributed to this. And it's like, yeah, it's the lowest murder rate, I think, since like 1900 or roughly on par with that.
0: Yeah. And 1956 the murder rate of 4.1 per 100,000 is tied with 1955 and 56 as our lowest murder rate. Incredible.
1: Yeah, it's amazing. It's amazing, and if you would have thought that just a few years ago, that we were on the cusp of having the lowest murder rate or tied for our lowest murder rate, no one would have believed it, and it just shows that, you know, a lot of it is the focus and a lot of it's the deterrence, because people think they're going to get caught now and they didn't before.
0: Jonathan Fahey's our guest, former federal prosecutor. Talk about, because I think a lot of people have a disconnect between what the Justice Department, as what you did as a federal prosecutor working with the FBI, what kind of domino effect that has in our communities, you know, because the DOJ seems so far off and the U.S. attorneys and the FBI, they just deal with these other high-end crimes. How does the work of the Justice Department and U.S. attorneys, like you used to be, how does that translate then to, you know, the city of Dallas or the city of Atlanta and their murder rate?
1: The things that they focus, that they've been focusing on and that they can focus on that make a difference are things like drug trafficking. They can prosecute gang crime. So, you know, you have gangs like in this area, MS-13. You know, it's interesting. You never even hear about them anymore because they can, you know, they can prosecute them. Immigration crime. So if somebody comes in this country illegally or reenters illegally, they can get prosecuted for that. So those are things that are just day-to-day crimes. And then you have lots of things like firearms crimes. You have, you know, bank robberies, things of that nature. So it really is just a matter of where you put your attention, because, you know, these crimes are always sort of there, and the prior administration wasn't focusing on them as much for multiple reasons. So it's really where you put your resources and what you do with them. But there are plenty of crimes that a lot of times are both state and federal crimes, and it's just a matter of who decides to prosecute them and how much effort you put into it.
0: Well, and Jonathan, by that argument, you could also mention that, you know, the Pentagon and their work in particular, you know, every time they shoot a rocket off of a helicopter and blow up one of those boats of the drug cartels coming in from Venezuela, which I hope everybody noticed isn't happening anymore, those gang members bringing drugs into our communities, that directly translates to these crimes like rape and murder.
1: That is a great point. There's a massive deterrence. And the other thing that is also important within this is we have our lowest overdose rate in many years. I think it was 68,000 deaths last year, which is still a ton and a ton too many. But during the Biden administration, we averaged about, I think it was 99,000 a year. That's the average. So just in 1 year under the Trump administration, we are massively down from the average and massively down from the year before. And I think a lot of that also, like you said, we're going after the cartels. We're making our border harder to get through with not only people, but also with drugs. So that also prevents it, you know, makes less drugs come through, make them more expensive, things of that nature. So that's also been an effective thing. And so there are many, many people that are alive today that wouldn't be alive if, you know, under the prior administration.
0: So Jonathan Fahey is our guest, former acting ICE director and former federal prosecutor. Here's what I'm confused about. I'm not confused because I understand politics, but it really doesn't make any sense in the long run. And that is, if you look at the Democrats who had their platform meeting over the weekend here as they roll into this midterm election, all of those things that you just laid out, all of the actions that the Trump administration has taken in the last year and a half in increasing ICE enforcement, increasing going after drug cartels, people who are in the country illegally, cracking down on this violent crime, they want to undo it all. It seems to me their policies of dismantling ICE and defunding the police and enabling prosecutors to let criminals walk free will give us the exact opposite.
1: Yeah, it's kind of funny because if you think if their purpose of their meeting was let's think of things to make the country worse, these are the things they would have come up with. And it's amazing, you know, they wanted to, you know, abolish ICE, but the funny thing about it, even the Democrats that don't want to abolish ICE actually want to abolish ICE. They just want to keep ICE and not let them enforce the law. So all of these things, yeah, it's amazing to me. And the thing you mentioned about abolish or not, or the anti-police stuff, yeah. I forgot about that. That was under the last administration. They were more focused on prosecuting cops than criminals, and the Democrats are no friend to law enforcement. So all of those things, it really is insane if you think about it, because if you took the extension of their policies, it would be the Biden border on steroids, because there would not even be any pretense of enforcement. So you would have just, it would be a total free-for-all. And remember those people under the Biden administration, or between before Biden got inaugurated, but after the election, people were coming to the border wearing Biden shirts. It was insane.
0: The problem here, and my friend Sean Spicer likes to call this the dilemma of the dog catching the car. It's like this thing that you said you wanted to do, shut down the border and enforce immigration laws. You finally got it, and now the American people have moved on. It's like, yeah, the deportations are happening, and yeah, the border is controlled. What have you done for me lately? And we have to stop and pause for a second and say, hold up, this is a huge achievement, and now the murder rates are down lower in multiple generations. What can Republicans and what can the Trump administration do to sort of reemphasize this achievement, Jonathan?
1: Yeah, that's a good point. What you're the victim of your own success a lot of times because you don't get the credit and then move on. But I think they need to talk about it, and people need to, you know, recognize the safety in their community is attributed to the Trump administration. It's not something that just randomly happened like the Democrats would want to say. And the other thing I think they need to hit hard on for the immigration issue is it's a quality of life issue. It's like, do you want higher wages, better quality schools, better quality healthcare? Well, all of those are tied to illegal immigration, and more illegal immigration means all of those things get worse. So yeah. I think they really need to emphasize those things. And it's funny when the Democrats are talking about, what is it, Medicare for all, or what, you know, basically government healthcare. Well, how does that look when you probably add in 10 million illegal aliens every single year, which is what they would do under the next Democrat administration? That collapses anyway, but it collapses even farther, and we are looking at horrendous health care at a massive cost if they get in power.
0: Jonathan Fahey is our guest. In our final minute here, Jonathan, as a former ICE director, I'd love for you to address this story. They're very upset about it over at the Washington Post and the Associated Press. ICE is looking to spend $20 million on a thing they're calling shock gloves. Basically, it emits an electronic shock into people that they're encountering that are getting in their way, or people that they're trying to apprehend. It's almost like a taser, but in a glove. Have you taken a look at this? Does this look effective in terms of ICE carrying out their duties? Or, because the videos don't look good, I'll be honest. Politically, as ICE has become a lightning rod, this probably isn't the best thing leading up to the election to have these videos flying around out there.
1: Yeah, there's always a thing with anything ICE does, the media will try to make them, you know, make it look bad. But I do think, you know, when you look at these things, the goal is to have something that could just, you know, disable somebody without, you know, using deadly force. So the overall goal is a worthwhile goal, and you would hope Democrats would get on board with it. The other thing is, which if people know that they have these things, which the criminals tend to know what law enforcement can do. They always know their pursuit policies and everything else. They will be less likely to resist arrest. So that's really the most important thing is, you want people to comply. You don't want to have to use any amount of force. So
0: thank you, Jonathan. No, that's great. We got to leave it there. Jonathan Fahey, former ICE director, former prosecutor. Always a great conversation. We look forward to talking to you again.
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13: Got a major delay in Sunnyvale. Westbound Highway 80 at Lawson. There's an accident block in the right lane. This has caused a backup all the way to Pinson, and there's just over a 40-minute delay. In Fort Worth, an accident blocks all lanes on westbound 121 between Riverside and Sylvania, and there's a 5-minute delay from Beach Street. I'm Junior Caruso with your DFW traffic.
14: Beautiful day today. Plenty of sunshine. Hot. A high near 106. Tonight, clear skies. A low of 82. Tomorrow, sunny, hot, a high near 105. Thursday, sunny, hot, a high near 104. On Friday, sunny, hot, a high of 104. On Saturday, sunny, hot, a high of 105. And rinse and repeat that, sunny, hot, a high of 105. And Monday, sunny, hot, a high of 104. 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
0: Coming up in a moment, Anthony Desposito is going to join us, Inspector General of the Department of Labor. Talk about some of the fraud his department is uncovering and prosecuting, by the way. A lot of fraud going on. I voted for uncovering fraud in our federal government, didn't you? I voted for lower murder rates. I voted for deportation of criminal illegal aliens. I voted for shooting rockets at speedboats full of drug cartel gang members who were coming to our shores. I voted for all of this. Sometimes the American voter, when they're asked about the next election, don't really look at what came of the last election. And it gets a little frustrating sometimes. So we'll get into that coming up in our next segment. I do want to pause for a moment with the whole scene in the Oval Office yesterday and the CNN reporter asking Donald Trump about John Ossoff invoking the name of the staffer, Natalie, which that's the other odious, disgusting thing about this, is that now you're going to have reporters, because John Ossoff has mentioned this in this speech, they're going to say, well, it's fair game now. This is what Jake Tapper did on Russian collusion. Right? On the story that was in the Russian dossier, you know, about President Trump and Russian prostitutes in Moscow. I don't want to get into the details of it, but you know what story I'm talking about, I'm guessing. As soon as James Comey briefed President-elect Donald Trump about that story, and then James Comey had his pal leak the fact that he briefed Donald Trump about that story in the Russian dossier, that gave permission to Jake Tapper and all the other teleprompter readers to say, well, this was just a rumor. And this was just something that people talked about at cocktail parties. But we're not reporting on the rumor. We're reporting on the fact that James Comey briefed the president-elect about it. Well, now it's a legitimate story. If it rises to the level of the FBI, see what they do? This is what they do. And so when John Ossoff mentions, you know, Trump would rather spend time with Natalie, you've got all of these people in the media. And I wonder if any reporter or any news producer, you know, got in the ear of John Ossoff and said, hey, if you just mention this, that'll give us a permission slip. That will allow us then to go to the president and say, are you having an affair with Natalie Harp? That's how they operate. That's how they work. Yesterday in the White House, in the Oval Office, one reporter from CNN did ask Donald Trump about it. We're going to go to it right now. This is clip two, if you don't mind, gents. Clip two is when this reporter decided. And by the way, the setting was celebrating a hero lifeguard who saved a life, a teenager, and his family was there with little kids. And this reporter decided to scream out a question about this poor woman, Natalie Harp, whose name is now being slandered in this town because John Ossoff is such a puny little man that he decided he wanted to raise his political profile and satisfy his little screaming minions in the audience and in the mainstream media by invoking her name with this gross innuendo that she's having a relationship with the president. So here comes a CNN reporter, because now it's fair game. Ossoff mentioned, I'm not asking him about his affair, alleged affair. I'm asking him about what John Ossoff said. See the difference? See how pure I am as a journalist? All right, go ahead. This is clip two.
5: Said you'd rather travel with your aide, Natalie Harp, and build the ballroom than do your job as president. What is your response, John Ossoff?
8: You mean Pee Wee Herman? Pee Wee Herman lookalike? No, I would much rather do other things. It's a, we're building a great facility here.
0: All right.
8: We're fixing a...
0: So then he turned and said, no, actually, I really like the ballroom. Yeah, that's fine. I'm doing that. But he just sort of, he called him Pee Wee Herman and then gave it the back of his hand and didn't actually dignify it with a response. But then that same reporter kept pressing and pressing and pressing on that issue and on other issues, including North Korea. And finally, again, the setting is a hero lifeguard that we're honoring for saving someone's life. His little brother is in the room. The family is in the room. Other lifeguards are in the room. And finally, President Trump had enough. Clip seven, the president turned to that CNN reporter and, well, did what President Trump does.
8: Quiet. You're very disrespectful in front of this young man. Okay? Don't you find her disrespectful? He understands. Quiet. Who are you with?
5: I'm with CNN.
9: fake news. You're fake news. You're a loud, boisterous person. You're fake news. Be quiet. Be quiet. Be quiet. You're a fake reporter, and you report fake news.
0: That's what happens when you start behaving that way, and I'm okay with it. 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
23: Good morning. Fair skies, 84 degrees. I'm Nikki Whaley. Governor Abbott is on the campaign trail, and he's talking about public education. He wants to reduce screen time.
24: The best way for a child to get educated is not by having a one-on-one interconnection throughout the school day on screen.
23: He says that kids do not succeed when they're staring at a computer all day.
24: The more time that student has having an interaction with a great teacher, we see that grades and performance and outcomes increase.
23: The governor says that the last session, lawmakers passed historic pay raise for teachers. The teacher incentive allotment gives boost to the best educators, putting them on the pathway to earn a six-figure salary. He says there's more to do. The penny has been discontinued, and that's causing headaches for some state agencies that collect taxes. They're obligated to take cash, but pretty soon they may not have the coins to give correct change.
25: If we round up, the tax code says any overpayment, we must send the taxpayer letter that says you're entitled to a refund.
23: Ronnie Kister with the Texas Assessors Association says under the state constitution, local governments cannot round up or down, so they need guidance from the state this next session on what to do. Now you know what's going on. I'm Nikki Whaley on 660 AM, The Answer.
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13: Got a major delay in Sunnyvale, westbound Highway 80 at Lawson. There's an accident block in the right lane. This has caused a backup all the way to Pinson, and there's just over a 40-minute delay. In Fort Worth, an accident blocks all lanes on westbound 121 between Riverside and Sylvania, and there's a 5-minute delay from Beach Street. I'm Junior Caruso with your DFW traffic.
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0: Coming up in our next hour, Hung Cao, he's the acting secretary of the Navy. We're going to address all of these concerns that people are voicing, mostly disingenuous ones, with regard to so-called troop readiness issues and stories coming out of the USS Lincoln in particular, and how the Navy and the Marines are stepping up for the mission at hand. We'll get into all of that with Secretary Hung Cao next. Right now, though, yeah, I got to tell you, I've been in this town for 15 years now, and inspector generals for each department of the federal government, they're often sort of viewed like, you know, accountants or, you know, green eye shade types that just go in there and look at budgets, and they just want to make sure that all the I's are dotted and T's are crossed. But their job is actually much more robust than that and pretty vital. And our next guest, Anthony Desposito, he is the Inspector General of the Department of Labor. I got to tell you, he approaches his job like a combination of Elliot Ness, Joe Friday, and Kojak. Inspector General Desposito, thanks for joining us today.
6: I'm not sure. I'm trying to make sure that's a compliment. Thanks for having me.
0: It is a huge compliment because I have never heard an Inspector General, first of all, with a forward-facing approach like you have, saying, my job here is to root out fraud. Criminals who are you know, stealing from the federal government, but that's what you're doing here, and it's huge. Thank you for doing it.
6: No, I appreciate that, and you know, as someone who came from the House and served there, you know, no disrespect to my former colleagues, but I think that the problem that we've had for probably far too long is exactly what you said, where inspectors general have played this behind the scenes role. And if you ask people on Capitol Hill what they actually do, I would argue that a large majority of them wouldn't even be able to tell you. And I want to change that. I think that, the inspectors general role, especially in my situation at labor, our enforcement powers are broad. Our ability to investigate and arrest and prosecute people, is broad. And I want the American people to know about it. I think that it is, great for the morale for the agents and the auditors and the analysts who work every single day. They have been very complimentary and happy to see that the work that they've performed or are performing is being, you know, hailed on the news and talked about on social media. And I think that it's important for many reasons. It's important because the American people need to know that there actually are people that are working in their best interest. The bad guys need to know that there are other law enforcement agencies that are in the hunt to hold them accountable. And I think lawmakers need to know, because when we go up to Capitol Hill and ask for more funding and resources and training and agents, they also need to know, wow, you know, these people are actually in the fight, they're doing the right thing. So
0: yeah,
6: that's my job. I think it's to tell the story of the people that I am blessed to work with every day, and I'm going to continue to do that, even though every day I'm being criticized by the left, the left, especially, you know, those in the Democratic Party who I guess have chosen me as a target because of being a former member of Congress and being outspoken and being in support of the administration. And if you read the Inspectors General Act, it says very, very specifically, you need to be independent when conducting investigations within your department. It doesn't say that you need to alienate yourself from the president and the vice president, or you can't support their whole government approach to root out waste, fraud, and abuse.
0: Well, and I guess part of the concern is because you're forward-facing and you do media and you get the message out there, they don't like that because you're telling a story that actually is helping the administration and you're educating the American people that we're being robbed. We're getting
6: a day in overpayments and fraudulent payments to the unemployment insurance every single day. $2 million a day, that's $60 million a month. I think it was Ronald Reagan once said, million here, million there.
0: Yeah.
6: Before you know it, it's real money.
0: Starts to add up. Yeah.
6: Yeah. And that's what we're focused on. In addition, we've just launched a large scale H-1B and really not just H-1B, but foreign labor fraud. These are companies or individuals who are exploiting and extorting the visa program, which was really designed to have people come to the United States of America. And really, the visa program was designed to help American businesses who couldn't find American workers just for a temporary status. So they would come here. Let's say you're opening a tech company and you need someone who focuses on something very specific. You couldn't find someone in America, which I find hard to believe anyway.
0: Right.
6: But nonetheless, you could get a temporary visa for someone to come from another country. We now have companies that are applying for 3,000 or 4,000 of these applications every year, and they're being granted. I was in Texas just last week on the ground, knocking on doors of I was in an office building with about 30 offices, and there were close to 500 H-1B applications applied for and granted in just this small building. I went in there, I knocked on doors. There was not a door that had people in the office, a light on, or looked like people were there for weeks. So these are companies and individuals that are taking American jobs from American workers. And we are going to, because the Department of Labor is one of the sign-offs on these H-1B visa applications before it goes to Homeland Security, we are going to start going, sifting through, or we already have, all of the applications to see where they're our issues, and we've made a huge investment into technology to start using artificial intelligence to help us get along that process quicker. And we want to start holding these individuals accountable. There's no reason why our children, grandchildren, nieces, and nephews should be graduating from colleges or tech schools or getting certificates to do certain sort of work, and they can't find jobs because they're being taken by people from different countries who, P.S., are being paid far less wages, are having their wages garnished by people who come here. And we're also looking into the transnational criminal organizations who are facilitating them getting these visas and then taking their money, making them live in squalor and much more.
0: So this is all great. And you've opened up so many topics that I want to ask you about. But in an overarching question, and we're speaking with Inspector General Anthony Desposito of the Department of Labor, everything you described there sounds more like it would be something that a U.S. attorney would be going after. Explain the distinction here, because I thought an inspector general was really supposed to look at internal problems within an agency and really sort of focus on either processes or people within the government who are either breaking the law or at the very least violating protocols. But what you're describing sounds a lot more like a full-on criminal investigation into people outside of the government.
6: Yeah, and we have, you know, agents, sub-agencies within the Inspector General Office. So we have our Office of Investigations, our Office of Audit. So we have the ability to walk and chew gum at the same time. We can, which we have. I mean, it's not something that, you know, we're extremely proud of. But I started my tenure, unfortunately, having to investigate the Secretary of Labor, and that investigation was conducted in-house, an internal investigation into processes and protocols that were being conducted or not conducted by the then Secretary. And while we were doing that, we were also, you know, out in the streets in our regional offices throughout the United States of America, from California to the East Coast, conducting investigations. And many of these investigations, and I joke with my agents regularly, who I think personally are extremely, there's such a refreshing feeling from them knowing that they actually have an investigator, someone who was an NYPD detective, someone who conducted investigations leading this

0: It honestly astonished me when I first, came to the Inspector General's world, realizing, listen, there are many leaders in the IG's world that have done a career investigating within the Inspector General community, but there's other IGs who, have never investigated anything in their life, and they are lawyers and they're accountants. And I'm not saying that they can't do a good job, but I think from the investigative aspect of the job, which is a tremendous portion of it, it is refreshing from the investigators. I joke with them all the time. I say, your litmus test is very simple. You work for the Department of Labor. The litmus test that you could ask whether you can investigate something or not is, do you have a job and are you unemployed? Either answer to either question, have at it and investigate. And that's why many of our investigations do lead to working with other federal agencies on gun trafficking and human trafficking and narcotics trafficking.
1: Sure.
0: Because I tell them, exhaust every lead and follow it to the end. And that's exactly what they're doing. And I'm extremely proud of them.
1: It's fantastic. And especially at a time when we hear so many politicians just demanding more money from the taxpayers. And most of us are saying, hey, how about you make sure you're spending our money wisely right now? How about you make sure that we're not getting robbed blind right now with all the money we've been giving you? So let's go back to Gavin Newsom in California, because I want to make sure nobody, missed that figure.
0: Yeah.
1: You say that right now the EDD, which is the unemployment office in the state of California, they owe the federal trust fund $22 billion.
0: $22 billion with a B. And what happens is that unfortunately the failure of Newsom and his administration to pay that money back will eventually fall on the backs of small businesses throughout California. So what happens is, just like any business in the United States of America, you pay an unemployment tax, and that tax is set at a rate based on your state's borrowing into the UI trust fund. And if you continue to borrow and you're at numbers of $22 billion and you don't pay it back, obviously the federal government will eventually change your interest rate. That interest rate will only affect the tax payments that are coming from small businesses. So just using round numbers, if a small business with, a couple of hundred employees is paying, let's just say, $20,000, a year in unemployment insurance, that number could go to, $50,000 a year or, even more. And I'm just using round numbers.
1: Sure.
0: But my point is that numbers like that could absolutely obliterate small and even medium sized businesses in the state of California. And the fact is that you look at some of the worst states when it comes to unemployment, like unemployment insurance. Like I said, my home state of New York, $2 million a day in fraud. But they do pay their bill. They don't have any balance to the UI trust fund. California just keeps borrowing and spending, and obviously, the state of California has been the highlight of many of the fraud conversations.
1: Yep.
0: But it's sad to say that the state won't be held accountable, or Gavin Newsom won't be held accountable. It's these small businesses. So
1: we're up against it, Anthony Desposito. Great conversation. There's obviously more to talk about, and we will have you back, but we got a hard break here. Thank you. 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
3: In Fort Worth, westbound 121 is still closed between Riverside Drive and Sylvania Avenue. This is due to an earlier wreck. Traffic's now backed up to Maxine Street, and there's a 30-minute delay. Then in Dallas, there's a crash on the westbound side of 635 at Webb Chapel. Two left lanes are blocked, and there's a 10-minute delay from Midway. I'm Junior Caruso with your DFW traffic.
4: Triple-digit heat all this week into next. Sunny today, hot, a high near 106. Tonight, clear, a low of 82. Tomorrow, sunny, hot, a high of 105. On Thursday, sunny, hot, a high near 105. 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

0: Larry O'Connor here, your go-to boring white dude, ready to take any trip you need me to take. I'm your wingman. I am a straight, white, Christian, middle-aged man. My opinion does not matter. But I appreciate you, you know, patronizing me nonetheless. We have not talked about the midterm elections much at all this morning, except that every topic we talked about is directed toward the next election or the one after that, because that's just how things work. But we do have some news about what really is the holy grail for Democrats. They are throwing all their energy once again into a Senate race in the state of Texas. They are so sure that this is the time. This is the time they finally turned Texas blue. This is the time they finally win a statewide election in Texas for the first time in, what, 25 years. They're finally going to do it. They've got their hero. He's James Tallarico. They think he's better than Beto O'Rourke. By the way, if you're Beto O'Rourke right now, how insulting is that? How are you feeling about life right now when you see so many Democrats saying, we've never had a better opportunity than with James Tallarico, the guy who's got a track record of standing in the pulpit of his woke Presbyterian church saying that Jesus is non-binary and that he apologizes for his whiteness. Now, that's the kind of representative that Texas wants. But maybe it's because they think that Ken Paxton is an incredibly flawed candidate. I get it. He's got some baggage, and he's not the most telegenic candidate, and they don't make, you know, flowery, gauzy video films of him like they do of James Tallarico. Maybe they should, but that's not really his style. He's a little more, I don't know, what's the word I'm looking for? Texan. He's a little more Texan than that. But Ken Paxton, with all of his baggage and all of the concerns that people have had about him, has won statewide multiple times as the attorney general. But he had a real tough fight with John Cornyn. You see, when you're a Republican, you're not supposed to challenge a well-funded establishment statesman like John Cornyn. You stay in your place. You don't get uppity and think that you can win a primary. And John Cornyn was absolutely offended to his core that he even had to go back to Republican voters and ask for their vote so that he could be their senator for another term. And lo and behold, Ken Paxton won. John Cornyn spent a whole lot of his money trying to defeat him, and he just couldn't get it done. And so now John Cornyn is butthurt, and so apparently are members of his staff, because the latest news out of Texas, where the polls do remain tight, although I think we've learned enough over the last couple of primary election days to not trust the polls. So I don't know why we continue to see news cycle after news cycle after news cycle telling you that Ken Paxton is in trouble in Texas, when they also said that Abdul Al-Sayed and Francesca Hung were going to win by double digits. And they, Hung lost and Abdul Al-Sayed won by a whisker. But that said, they want you to think that Ken Paxton is in big trouble in Texas. James Tallarico is the future of the Democrat Party, which that, by the way, I do believe he is their future. And that the polls show a devastating loss on the horizon for Republicans in Texas. Could be true, but based on past practice, I'm not going to buy into the polls right now. So here's the latest story that's supposed to get us all upset. James Tallarico just made a new hire. His name is Jacob Smith. See, right there, it's a game changer, everybody. I mean, if you were on the fence in Texas and you weren't sure whether you wanted to vote for your ongoing attorney general for the last couple of terms or whether you wanted to go with the woke guy who looks like an eighth grader who's never had a real job in his life, unless you count middle school teacher for 2 years, who talks about his Christianity in the same way people at a therapy session talk about same-sex attraction. If you were on the fence between those two people, this is the game changer, because now Jacob Smith is working for James Tallarico. Oh, I'm sorry. You don't know who Jacob Smith is? Understandable. Jacob Smith is a deputy legislative director and policy advisor who for 5 years worked for John Cornyn. Now, first of all, this is not the big gotcha that they think it is. Everyone's like, oh, well, that's a real slap in the face to Ken Paxton. Let me just tell you something. The election where Ken Paxton defeated John Cornyn was Memorial Day week, the last week of May. It's been over 2 months. Jacob Smith was not on the short list for Ken Paxton to hire for his campaign or for his office in D.C. should he win this election. So Jacob Smith has been out of work. Jacob Smith has no prospects. Ken Paxton was not going to hire him. He's an unemployed person who now apparently can easily move through the revolving door from the Republican senator in Texas who they kept telling me was the conservative's conservative. You're not going to find a more conservative Republican than John Cornyn. And yet this 5-year aide of his seems to effortlessly transfer over to James Christ is non-binary Tallarico's campaign. Trust me, that tells you a lot more about John Cornyn than it does about Ken Paxton. And I have a friend who lives in Texas who texted me earlier this morning about this story. This is what he said. Tom, my friend Tom in Texas. He said, that's it. Put a fork in Paxton. He's done. Because the guy who lost, John Cornyn's policy advisor, is backing woke Opie. That's good enough for me. I didn't vote for Wendy Davis or Bader O'Rourke, but I can't defy Cornyn's policy advisor. So I'm pasting a Tallarico sticker on my car in about an hour. Don't hold your breath. Don't hold your breath one bit. 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
3: That's our news. I'm Rich Thomason in Washington. There is concern in South Korea over a perceived change in the military relationship with the U.S.
4: South Korea's President Lee Jae-myung said a solid alliance with the United States strengthens the foundation of national security. These comments come as many South Koreans remain baffled and concerned about President Trump's abrupt order to substantially reduce military exercises with South Korea. Trump made the announcement just before U.S. and South Korean soldiers began their annual exercises on Monday, designed to sharpen readiness against North Korean threats. I'm Karen Shemas.
3: The fate of the Gaza ceasefire remains unclear following a marathon meeting between U.S. negotiator Jared Kushner and Israeli Prime Minister Netanyahu. Wall Street Dow futures down 41 points. This is SRN News.
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5: Good morning, sunny skies, 85 degrees. I'm Nikki Whaley. Texas colleges and universities are hitting record enrollment rates, but lawmakers are being told that there are still far too many who are failing to get a certificate beyond high school.
6: Currently, about 30% of our high school graduates do not pursue post-secondary education or training. Our opportunity and challenge is to help that population navigate towards a credential to prepare them for careers in the Texas workforce.
5: Wynn Rosser, who heads the Texas Higher Education Coordinating Board, says that he is also 4.5 million Texans who started college but never finished. He told lawmakers that's something the state also needs to focus on as a way to meet workforce demands. New polling shows that in the midterm election, the race for governor may be closer than predicted. Experts say this cannot be ignored by incumbent Greg Abbott, who has not faced a real challenger in years.
7: Abbott has not yet started to spend the vast amount of money he has to make his own case. He has so much more money that he's going to be able to pounder, I think, down the stretch.
5: SMU political analyst Cal Gilson says the Democratic candidate lacks name recognition. Nobody knows who Gina Hinojosa is or what she stands for. Now you know what's going on. I'm Nikki Whaley on 660 AM The Answer.
2: Traffic Watch.
8: In Fort Worth, westbound 121 is still closed.

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4: 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The Answer. Every morning is a new opportunity to take in the news of the day and the challenges of life and try to make sense of it all. Right now, we've got a show that tackles the topics and asks what you think. So get ready to start your day with a bold look at history as it happens. Let's learn, live, and sometimes laugh together. It's the Mark Davis Show on 660 AM, The Answer.
5: And a good morning, everybody, on this Tuesday, the 18th day of August 2026. Welcome. Come on in to the surprise of no one. 105, but it'll feel like 143, just whatever. I don't even do heat index anymore. Once you get deep into the triple digits, does it really matter what it feels like? You know what it feels like. I will tell you what today feels like. Today feels like an opportunity for us to sling hot topics, literally, and see what's going on as we work toward our various goals. And these are lofty goals. We're trying to win the midterms, trying to pitch ourselves as Republicans and conservatives as worthy of votes in Texas and across the landscape of America, where we really need to keep the majority, expand the majorities, dare we dream, in the Senate and in the House. We need to give President Trump an opportunity in the second half of his second term to really get things done and not be obstructed or impeached every Friday at lunchtime, because that is what it would be. It's an interesting season as I'm starting. People are

0: frustrated. I understand. Polls are what they are. The economy is tricky. The war is tricky. Gas is expensive. Everything is tricky. There are challenges around every corner. But if you boil things down, if the voting public is able to boil things down to some of the essentials, and that is the reasons Trump won, the things about him that have made him popular, and I don't just mean among Republicans, I mean among independents, even the occasional Democrat who has clarity on, you know, the need for a border, the need to do things like fight crime, things like that, things that are going well, things that are better, gender sanity, environmental sanity, that if we are able to capitalize on these things, then this November 3rd need not be, you know, the date with ruin that all the smart kids supposedly say that it will be. So is it an uphill climb? Of course it is. Of course it is. Got to figure. I hate this next sentence. We got to figure a way out of this war. My favorite way out of a war is to win it. That may not be in the cards in the next few weeks, which is about what we have, you know, 10, 11 weeks. Good luck with that. We've been at it for about 6 months. It was noble in concept. It has been rewarding in terms of what we've been able to achieve. Iran's ability to proliferate nuclear weapons, I think, is largely defanged. Iran's ability to fund Hamas, Hezbollah, to threaten Israel, to threaten the region, to threaten us, to threaten the world, I think has been largely eliminated. They're pesky, this Iranian regime. I said at the outset that the turning point in this, the hinge on all of this would be, will we reach the point with the Iranian regime, with the mullahs, the theocrats, the ayatollahs, to achieve the Mark Davis rule of winning a war? We all know what it is. Say it with me. What's the only way to win a war? The only way to win a war is to kill enough of the enemy that they decide to stop fighting you. You kill enough of the enemy that they decide to stop fighting you. One of the reasons, now we never went to war outright with the Soviet Union, that's good. One of the reasons we didn't is we had nukes. Their nukes were intended to tyrannize the world. Our nukes were intended to thwart that tyranny, which is what gave us those decades of mutual assured destruction. And that was some scary stuff. I'm a kid of the Cold War. It's like, you know, we have had the drills. I always loved the drills. Remember duck and cover? You old enough to remember duck and cover? Where supposedly Soviet bombers were over your school and you hid under the desk. Oh, that's good. that's good. I could just see the enemy aircraft over my elementary school. Yeah, Bomsky 1 to Bomsky 2, we've received intel that the children are underneath 2 inches of particle board. Wave off, abort, wave off, wave off. Anyway, but here what was a success is that nobody launched on anybody. And it was because the Soviets, evil as they were, did not want to die, did not embrace or crave or lean into the notion of dying. These people don't care. Now, by these people, I don't mean the Iranian people. And this is the other counterpoint that's pretty frustrating. If you look across the Middle East and go looking for a country that's pretty culturally advanced with a young population, I think Iran is one of the youngest populations per capita in the Middle East. And some of this dates back to the Shah, who had some problems, let's say, ethically, morally, and, managerially. But the life of the average Iranian was a lot better pre-1979 than since 1979, right? This is an advanced, forward-thinking population that every once in a while, it seems, segments of that population have an eye toward, fighting back, pushing back, rising up. Easy to say, really hard to do. Because this regime that doesn't care about dying also doesn't care about killing thousands upon thousands upon thousands upon thousands of their countrymen if they wander from what they want these folks to follow. So there we are, and here come the midterms, November 3rd. The ruling class in Iran would like not, they do not want to hand Donald Trump a victory. They do not want to have him riding high and his party riding high. They would love for Trump to be damaged goods on November 3rd. What better way to do that than have us still mired in a never-ending conflict on November 3rd? So I just don't see Iran suddenly, you know, slapping their hands to their foreheads and going, oh, how wrong we've been. Okay, how about another memorandum of understanding and we're going to actually follow this one. We're going to be Boy Scouts. We're going to be better people. Sorry. Whoops. Our bad. Yeah. I don't think it's going to happen. Could it eventually down the road? Might we financially or militarily just beat them into submission to such a degree that they'll finally go, okay, uncle, whatever uncle is in Farsi. Okay. All right. Okay. We get it. Maybe. Is that likely between now and November 3rd? I don't think that it is. So one of two really tough scenarios lie ahead. One is we got to struggle through this and hope that the president, and he tries every time somebody brings up gas prices, and then the president in that uniquely Trumpian way says, look, what's a little extra gas price when I'm making the world safer? And by the way, he's not wrong about that. That's a great point. Let's re-rack time. Let's go back 6-7 months before the war effort even starts. Let's leave gas at $2.50 a gallon, but Iran launches a nuclear missile on somebody. You happy then? And then if somebody were to drop from the sky and say, look, let's roll back time. Iran's not a nuclear power, but gas might be $4.25. Would you take it? Heck yes, we'd take it. We have the luxury of millions of people not realizing the benefit of what we've done, and the benefits are vast, but the benefit that everybody wants is Iran being brought to heel. And I don't know if that's going to happen by November 3rd. So, well, at least not using the methods that we've used so far. I think they will even get tougher and more obstinate and less cooperative because they would like to hand Trump a setback on November 3rd, would I say, so that he's weaker. He won't be, but the country will be, because we'll have Democrats maybe running the House and or Senate, which is chilling to the bone. But Democrats and the Iranians enjoy that dream when their heads hit the pillow. So what side is your party on? So the other prospect is all comes under the heading of, you want to say it with me? Finish the job. I always ask when somebody says, well, what we need to do is finish the job. The late Lindsey Graham often referred to finishing the job. What exactly does that mean? Does it mean turning the entire country into rubble? Does it mean just violently obliterating their ruling class? It might. I mean, in fact, it probably does. Do we have the stomach for that? I mean, as a country, do we have, how would that go over? The left, the Democrat Party, with, you know, fueled by Trump hatred, which means with a daily goal of bagging on the war effort, hence this ridiculous USS Abraham Lincoln story. I want our troops, our sailors, so well cared for. See Joey Jones on Fox? I got this. I'll play it for you later. He went off. There's this one sailor, and God bless sailors, God bless soldiers, airmen, marines, what are the space, guardians in the Space Force. there was this guy who said, yeah, man, we're kind of running low on food. It's really bad. At one point, I think all we had was like noodles and tuna. And Joey Jones said, noodles and tuna? I would have given one of the legs that I still had for some noodles and tuna after my, you know, seventh week in the middle of a hot war on the ground. So don't even talk to me. Say, yeah, maybe we might get a corn dog or a hot dog. Hot dog? I mean, I don't want to paraphrase him. Like, I would have, like, handed the secret codes to the Taliban for a hot dog during week number six of a hot war on the ground. Of course, he's getting. But the sailor in question was not. And I don't think he's emblematic in the least of sailors on board the USS Abraham Lincoln or anywhere else. So Joey's rant was, we're all in serious, serious trouble if our fighting forces have grown this soft. So we as a country have one entire political party that is rooting for us to lose a war. That's always great optics. And so what do you do with that? If we are kinetic enough, active enough, let's call it violent enough to destroy a sufficient part of Iran that they really, truly have no choice but to give up. Listen, it's not just Democrats who are going to be talking about innocent deaths and women and children. And it's just optically, it's going to be hard. Now, the good news is maybe we'll be able to take the W and say, well, okay, we did it. And we won't be cavalier about it. We won't be, but if that's what it takes to, again, hashtag finish the job, then that may be what. So is that the October surprise that looms between now and the election? Whew. We have some local developments in the baby Gabriel case. First of all, he had surgery yesterday. Baby Gabriel was brought into this world from a surrogate mom a few days ago. The surrogate mom came to Texas to avoid the abortion order that came from the so-called parents and the surrogacy thing. They said they discovered a serious heart defect 20 weeks in and said, let's kill him. Wait a minute, what? The mom, an Alaska nurse named McKenna West, said, I don't think so. She hightailed it right here to Texas, where we protect life. Attorney General Ken Paxton kicked in and said, you ain't going to abort that baby here. Baby was born. And I don't know if it was to the chagrin of the parents, but Lee Budner, the attorney, this jerk attorney of the so-called parents, is bagging on Paxton, bagging on Texas, bagging on McKenna West. Hey, these are the people who saved the baby's life. Maybe show some deference. They ought to kiss her feet. Instead, they're suing her. They want their surrogacy money back. Real solid citizens, this couple. Anyway, the couple has custody of the baby now, and their attorney's talking about how loved and how cared for he is. We better be, because he just came through the first of those three very serious surgeries, and now there's a battle on, like a custody battle. And if you're thinking, okay, we all feel warmly toward the surrogate mom. We've talked a lot about the bond that you have when a baby grows in you, something I'll never know firsthand. You ladies often will. You know what that's all about firsthand. And I often wonder how a woman does the whole surrogacy thing. Sure, I'll carry your baby. Here you go. Thank you. See ya. Okay. Some folks do, enabling some childless folks to have children. So, all right. She wants this baby. Well, I don't know if the so-called parents, if the intended parents in this surrogacy deal have had an epiphany, if they're better people now. Their attorney certainly doesn't seem to reflect a better attitude. They should show gratitude to McKenna West, to the state of Texas, to Ken Paxton for saving their baby's life. They should be telling us how we've seen the light. We're sorry we tried to kill the baby 15 weeks ago. Wow, that was wrong. And we promise we're going to care for this baby. We're going to go lead our lives now. Thank you. And, you won't hear from us anymore. And then we just pray that they're not lying. I don't know if I can trust these folks, but the custody battle will apparently play out. And if you're thinking, first thing I thought was, okay, this is lovely. And I understand the bond that the surrogate has, but she ain't the parent. The contractual biological parents probably have every leg to stand on. And what hope does she really have? Yeah, wait a minute. Went looking into Texas law. Texas law has an interesting wrinkle. It's called, if you have a baby in Texas, it's your baby. I know, what? Yep, you have a baby, which might seem self-explanatory. Of course it's your baby. In what circumstance would it not be your baby? Well, surrogacy, hello. So McKenna West has this baby. It's her baby. Now, there's an asterisk. And that is the surrogacy examples, because you could have a surrogate, let's say, in New Mexico, who's bonded, really bonded with a baby and thinks, well, I'll tell you what, I'm going to roll over to El Paso, have this baby, and that's going to be my baby. Well, the courts of Texas, if they approve the surrogacy contract, if they smile on it and find it worthy, then the surrogacy contract will hold. So will the Texas courts approve of this surrogacy contract where 15 weeks ago, these so-called parents wanted the baby dead? They're not married either, by the way. Of course, neither is McKenna West, single mom. So that would be a, pardon me, ballsy move for the Texas courts, but that might be exactly the right move. It's probably what many of y'all are rooting for, and I might be too. It's hard to know. I can't read minds. I can't read hearts. I think my first prayer is for these parents to get their act together and raise their baby. But if I get the slightest feeling that there's something squirrely going on here, I want McKenna West to have this baby, and the Texas courts may be able to give it to her by refusing to approve of and sanction the surrogacy contract that led us down this trail in the first place. So lots to think about, lots to talk about, lots to pray about, as we always do. So let's, okay? Lord, we thank you every day for this blessed nation, for your hand in creating it. Fill our hearts with the energy to defend the freedoms which come from you, which our nation was founded to protect. These are times filled with opportunity to improve our great nation. So as we fight for what we believe in, help us to carry a positive spirit, treating others as we would want to be treated. We know we will always face challenges, so lift us as we follow your word and work for a better America, where our Constitution is honored, our borders work, where our schools and public spaces are safe, where we protect the unborn, we fight for the definition of the two sexes created by you, and where we navigate our differences with honesty and goodwill, and where our freedoms of speech and worship are protected. As we face each day's problems, Lord, give us the clarity to look around and cherish our many blessings in our nation, our great state of Texas, our communities, and our families. Because if we follow you, Lord, we know we can get through anything. And we ask these things in your holy name. Amen. It is Tuesday, and it is wonderful to be around you. We've got a lot of work to do, so let's get to it. 866-660-5759. Mark Davis, 660 AM, The Answer.
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2: In Fort Worth, westbound 121, still dealing with a wreck that has all lanes blocked between Riverside and Sylvania. There's just over a 30-minute delay from Haltom Road. And then in Dallas, westbound 635, an accident Webb Chapel blocks two left lanes, and there's a backup to the tollway, about a 15-minute delay there. I'm Junior Caruso with your DFW traffic.
3: Beautiful day today, plenty of sunshine, hot, a high near 106. Tonight, clear skies, a low of 82. Tomorrow, sunny, hot, a high near 105. Thursday, sunny, hot, a high near 104. On Friday, sunny, hot, a high of 104. On Saturday, sunny, hot, a high of 105. And rinse and repeat that, sunny, hot, a high of 105. And Monday, sunny, hot, a high of 104. 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
0: Hey, it's Mark Davis. You know, sometimes the answers we're looking for come from places we didn't even know to look. Listen to this story from Diane H. Change the way I think about what's possible.
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0: Is an admittedly sparse musical birthday day. Nothing against Johnny Preston. 1960, Cradle of Love. Born this date, 1939. It's not like you got any Elton John, Aretha Franklin, you know, Sammy Hagar stuff going today. Let me tell you what we do have going today. Our visit with Mike Gallagher moments away. Todd Starnes of Fox News and book writing fame. He's coming to First Baptist on Sunday. He's got a book out about the golden age of Trump. And I want to ask him about a bunch of things. That's 8:05. And then at some point today, we got to talk about, I mean, yesterday on this show, Congressman Keith Self essentially floated a mosque ban. All right. Is that on the table? Is that on the table? Todd is 9:05. Pardon me. Very cool. So either way, he's something 05. I know right now that it's 7:30. So let's hop in. It's news time. And here's Nikki Whaley.
1: 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Stimulating talk. This is 660 AM. The Answer.
3: Good morning. Sunny skies, 85 degrees. I'm Nikki Whaley. Gas prices are holding steady following the expiration of a 60-day moratorium of understanding between the U.S. and Iran. Here's more from Mark Mayfield.
11: AAA puts today's national average at $4.06 a gallon. That's a nickel higher than a week ago, but it hasn't budged since yesterday. Prices at the pump have shot up since the start of the war back in February, with the effective closure of these stores not helping the situation at all. Speaking late last week in New York, President Trump suggested that paying a tiny little bit more for your gasoline is worth it if it means Iran cannot develop a nuclear weapon.
3: President Trump is slamming a Georgia senator after the Democrat made some pointed remarks about the president. In the Oval Office on Monday, Trump was asked about John Ossoff, accusing him of wanting to build a ballroom and travel with his longtime aide, Natalie Harp, rather than do his job.
12: You mean Pee Wee Herman? Pee Wee Herman lookalike? No, I would much rather do other things. It's a we're building a great facility here.
3: Trump again said the ballroom is necessary for national security reasons. The Trump administration filed an emergency request with the Supreme Court to overrule a lower court's injunction that halted construction on the ballroom. Now you know what's going on. I'm Nikki Whaley on 660 AM The Answer.
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2: In Fort Worth, westbound 121 still dealing with a wreck that has all lanes blocked between Riverside and Sylvania. There's just over a 30-minute delay from Haltom Road. And then in Dallas, westbound 635, an accident Webb Chapel blocks two left lanes, and there's a backup to the tollway, about a 15-minute delay there. I'm Junior Caruso with your DFW traffic.
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0: Feeling hot, hot, hot. It's all I got. I mean, it's a sparse day of musical birthdays, so why not some Buster Poindexter with Hot, Hot, Hot, the theme of the week, theme of the month. So I'm watching all these news stories, Mike, Indiana, West Virginia, Ohio, the flooding, and I know that, you know, God doesn't even things out in this way. Could we borrow 10% of that and take the flood sting away from them and maybe, you know, hit my yard or something? We're looking at a month of no measurable rainfall. It's crazy. Yikes. Here in Texas.
14: Yeah, it's hot everywhere. It's been hot in Florida, even late high 90s here this week, 95, 98.
0: But we're getting a lot of rain, a lot of thunderstorms and some afternoon showers, kind of typical Florida weather. But yeah, it is hot all over the country. It's hot primary day here in Florida, Alaska. We got shenanigans going on. You got Dan Sullivan versus Dan Sullivan. You got some of these races. You got a socialist here in Florida. Going to be a test there for one of the socialists.
14: Yep.
0: To see how they wind up doing. And then, of course, I got to grapple with you teeing it up for me because I heard your tease going into this segment about the Keith Self Mosque ban.
14: Yep.
0: We just don't want to win the midterms, do we? We just don't want to win. We just don't want to win. We want to tell independents and moderates and people, Democrats who we could win over. Yeah, we're going to go all in here. We're going to go big or go home. A mosque ban. I mean, are you kidding me, Mark?
14: Would this be an example of one of those things that is a conservative passion? That we can talk about its merits or lack of in a minute. I think you might feel a little differently about it than I do. There are certain things that we can have on our agenda, and it's a bold, and on this and 10 other things. But there's some of them that if we float them now, we might get fist pumping joy out of it for 10 minutes, but ultimately it might not be helpful in November. Is that kind of where you're going?
0: 100%.
14: Okay. Right.
0: I mean, 100%. I mean, I've got big concerns about Sharia law. I've got huge concerns about the direction of the country under Democrats. Mm-hmm. But I just don't think we have to have any self-inflicted wounds right now. Let them implode. My goodness, they raised money. They're raising money on the left for a woman who absolutely flat out admits she strangled all three of her children one by one.
14: Yep.
0: They've raised almost $1 million for her, by her fans.
14: Yeah.
0: It's like Carmelo Anthony. He murdered that kid. $630,000 or more raised by his fans. Luigi Mangione has fans. And these ain't Republicans, Mark.
14: Yep.
0: This is the party of political, the unspeakable evil. Over 25,000. I don't know if you follow this Lindsay Clancy story.
14: Yes.
0: She's, of course, claiming postpartum depression. She's a monster. She's a demon. She killed three
14: beautiful children.
0: Yep. With her bare hands, one by one. Mm-hmm. And over 25,000 fans of hers have now raised, now it's over $835,000. The GoFundMe account has been flooded with positive messages from her female supporters who are convinced that she's somehow the victim here. And Matt Walsh had a really good take on this, Mark.
14: I was going to go there. Go for it. Go. Mm-hmm.
0: Yep. I get it. It's the whole debate about postpartum depression because that's the defense. But this is a story that's even more complicated than that. Some people are accusing, I think, her ex-husband of having done it. But here's what Matt Walsh writes. Unspeakably evil. This whole thing has been eye-opening in the worst way. I'll never be able to unsee thousands of women rallying to the defense of a demon who strangled her children to death. One of the darkest things I've ever seen in my life, he says. Between this and the Carmelo Anthony fundraiser, we're getting a glimpse into the kind of cultural rot that cannot be easily waved away. Isn't he right, Mark?
14: He is. It is another Matt Walsh post that I thought you were headed toward because he sparked a reaction that may actually lead some of the ladies not to root for or become fans of this murdering mom, but to lean toward her side in a certain way. The Matt Walsh point on that, and this sounds very Matt Walsh-y, and I think there's a point to be made.
0: Yeah.
14: And that is that show me 100 women with postpartum depression, and some of them, his point is, some of them may have something clinical, something chemical, but most of them, quite frankly, just can't handle motherhood. It's the first time there's a life out there that means more than your own. Maybe you weren't mature enough to have babies in the first place. It's really hard. It's really demanding. And you're just freaking out. And what you really need to do is just gut up, face life, and do the job.
0: Well, that did not go over big among a lot of women who said, you know, that postpartum is real. And of course it's real. Of course it's real. It made him seem really dismissive about postpartum in general, which had a lot of it's a particularly twisted logic that takes you from disagreeing with that to siding with the mom in this case. But it might have
15: been. That's just it. The leap from disagreeing that postpartum depression doesn't exist. And I don't know. I'm no psychologist. I think it does. I mean, I've heard enough stories from women who go through a very difficult time, and it doesn't seem particularly compassionate on his part. But to take that leap then and say, and that's why you strangle your kids. One of these things is not like the other. And so we got real evil here, though. We talk about this on a daily basis. You and I cover it every single day. Evil is all around us. And I just continue to pray for our country. Meanwhile, President Trump has weighed in on flock cameras. He had a really good take on it, I thought, kind of the way I feel. Did you hear what he said?
0: Tell me.
15: He said, it's being studied right now, these flock cameras. Mm-hmm. He goes, you have pros and cons. He said there's pros and he's right. I mean, the trouble with the pushback against the flock cameras, they are enormously successful and effective in catching bad guys. They are enormously successful in finding seniors with Alzheimer's who might be driving around and you can't find them and they can pinpoint their location.
0: Yeah.
15: I keep erring on the side of the belief that I have that you have no expectation of privacy in a public place. Period. End of sentence.
0: While that's true, and this is funny because the Trump quote that I was focusing on is about data centers, another thing he's weighed in on. He doesn't like the Texas, the Greg Abbott, and they love each other, but the pause on data centers, more on that in a minute. These are both data centers, flock cameras. The talk show gods are smiling because I think people of just about every political stripe can feel either way about either issue. So the other side of flock cameras, and I'm really having an internal as well as external dialogue about this, because of course you're right, and I'm pro law enforcement. Anything that makes it easier to find grandma or find that, you know, kidnapper with a kid in the backseat. You're totally right. Your sentence is golden that you have no expectation of privacy out there on the streets. The flock camera is not in your house. But the parallel I make is, what if there's a cop assigned to follow you around all day wherever you go?
15: Yep.
0: You wouldn't like that. But hey, Mike's out in the world. He's out in the wild. The cop's not in his house, but that cop is following you wherever you go out in the outside world. So there's no expectation of the purest of privacy, but I think most people, they have a heavy mistrust of this technology. And I know it would have to fall into some bad hands for really bad things to happen, but always expect the worst of government is something that sometimes makes sense.
15: You're citing the potential for abuse, which exists in every single aspect of our lives.
0: Yep.
15: What about a police officer that accesses your credit card data or your private information or takes your driver's license and then uses that to stalk a girlfriend? I mean, there have been examples already. In one instance, a Florida police officer was accused of allegedly stalking his estranged wife using flock cameras. That's abuse potential. That doesn't mean you throw the baby out with the bathwater. You gotta deal with the abuse. You gotta deal with the abusers. But to throw the whole technology out, this strikes me as just fear mongering. People are saying, well, what if there's a rogue police officer who can use this technology? Look, I've seen enough of these videos. There's a whole genre of people. There's these guys that have made a living out of showing up. I think I've told you about this. They stand outside like the post office with big, elaborate camera gear. And they film people. They shoot people going in and out of the post office. And what they're trying to do is they want to provoke those people. And then they capture it on tape and then they post it on social media. So in other words, somebody's walking in, why are you taping me? Yeah. Oh, because I am. Well, I don't want to be taped. Oh, well, I can tape you. It's my right. And they capture that encounter, and then inevitably the police will show up because they're going to, somebody gets mad and calls the cops, and the cops side with the people with the camera.
0: Of course.
15: They're saying, look, they're on a sidewalk. And those people, incidentally, with the camera, they know exactly what they're called. I think the one guy's called the auditor. They're called auditors. Mm-hmm. And they're supposedly First Amendment auditors. And they're testing the boundaries of First Amendment. And they're sticking cameras in people's faces, basically, who are going in and out of the post office, daring them to give them a response. But I've watched them, some of these videos, because you know how X goes. Once you see one, then you're going to see 100.
0: If the algorithm lights up, and there you go. There's your day.
15: There goes the algorithm, and then I'm up till 3 a.m, fascinated in bed watching
0: between
15: them all.
0: That and Broadway shows, you're up until dawn.
15: Right, I can't turn. All I do or police chases. They'll have police chases, 1,000 of those, and I can't turn those off. So I'm up until the middle of the night. But I watch these guys. They know exactly what they're doing, what they're allowed to do. Yeah. Not only do they take a video of a car's license plate when somebody gives them guff, they go right up and show the VIN number. They take the camera over the VIN number. And the legal argument is, you're in a public place. You don't have any protection against somebody taking a picture of your VIN number on your car or your license plate number. And it's a little bit scary.
0: They're not wrong, but they're jerks. So something
15: they're
0: to be
15: true. They're not wrong,
0: but they're total jerks. And
15: all they're doing is trying to provoke a response. Yeah, speaking of President Trump, you mentioned, you know, he weighing in on this. He's going to go to South Carolina Friday to campaign for Darlene Graham Nordone.
0: Yeah.
15: And I'm telling you what, Mark, this is a crap show of epic proportions.
0: It's so uncomfortable. No, I mean, there are 5 things that happened. Which one are you focused on? And then we'll spend a moment on this.
15: They essentially, the Graham campaign worked out a deal with the South Carolina GOP that they don't like Newsmax very much. Right. Tonight's a big debate between Darlene and Ralph Norman. He's the longtime veteran conservative congressman.
0: Proven conservative Trump ally. You bet.
15: Mm-hmm. She is, to quote my pal Mark Davis, a nice lady whose brother died.
0: So
15: the nice lady whose brother died has now been endorsed by our president. And everybody's like scratching their heads saying, wait a minute. And I know why he did it. I've got a warm spot in my heart
0: to be
15: for
0: nice
15: him.
0: For you
15: know
0: Lindsay.
15: And he loves Lindsay.
0: Nice. We love Lindsay.
15: And Trump loved Lindsay as a dear friend. And he's trying to honor Lindsay's memory. But I'm telling you, this woman is very likely, or possibly at least, a Lisa Murkowski. And South Carolina's going to make a mistake here, I'm afraid. But there goes Trump. He's flying into Myrtle Beach to campaign for her. So any thought of him doing a mutual endorsement or a dual endorsement?
0: That was your theory? I thought it sounded really smart. Because now that we're in the home stretch, and obviously Ralph Norman does have a pro-Trump track record. Darlene is just Lindsay's sister, which has emotional value. He could easily say, look, I love Darlene, but Ralph's been a longtime ally. I'm going to endorse them both. And I think, well, Darlene wouldn't be happy, but I think most of Trump's supporters would. Trump supporters in South Carolina now have a weird moment where they are probably, in their heads and hearts and spines, leaning toward Ralph, but the president, whom they hold in very high regard, is saying vote for Darlene. I still think Ralph wins this thing, and the attitude of the South Carolina voter is, we love you, Mr. President, but we got this, and we're going to do it. You still predicting the Darlene win?
15: I'm not sure. I do. I think, look, you can't, it's going to be hard to push back against President Trump with an in-person appearance in Myrtle Beach Friday night. I don't know. The state loves Trump, and there's a lot of people that aren't following this closely, and they're probably figuring, oh, well, Darlene's probably like Lindsay. It's going to be okay, and I'll pull the lever. I don't know. That's going to be a weird one. It's a pretty wild ride.
0: Week from tonight, and an actual debate tonight, so I bet they'll be clips tomorrow that we can enjoy, and a podcast we can enjoy later today, M&M Extra, where we unpack things even further than we have now. YouTube, Apple, Spotify, M&M Extra. So
15: let's do it.
0: It's never enough. Sounds like a plan.
15: Sounds like a plan. I'll see you there. Happy Tuesday, my friend.
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17: In Fort Worth, westbound 121 remains closed between Riverside and Sylvania due to an earlier wreck. Traffic is backed up to Haltom Road. It's taking drivers about 20 minutes to get through the area. Then there's an accident on the eastbound side of 20 at Campus Drive. This blocks the right lane, and there's a 5-minute delay from Oak Grove. I'm Junior Caruso with your DFW traffic.
3: Sunny, hot all week in the triple digits. Today, a high near 106. Mostly clear skies tonight, a low of 82. Sunny and hot tomorrow, a high of 105. Sunny on Thursday, a high of 104. On Friday, sunny, hot, a high near 104. Saturday, sunny, hot, a high near 105. Sunday, sunny, hot, humid, a high of 105. And on Monday, sunny, a high of 104. 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
22: Jealous heart, would jealous heart stop beating?
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14: 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We'll let Al croon us out of this hour and into the next. I want to ask you some questions about what I revealed to you in the first half hour, and that is that the Texas court system may have the power to simply hand this baby over to the surrogate mom in what has been called the baby Gabriel case. The name given by his biological parents is Rumi, so pick a name, and the courts may say, pick a parent. We'll see what you think about the law that could inform that decision and what we should be thinking about, praying about, fighting for, rooting for, on a number of issues. So get ready, 866-660-5759, 866-660-5759. 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
23: Well, that's all in news. I'm Rich Thomason in Washington. Several states holding primaries today.
24: Voters going to the polls today in Florida, Wyoming, and Alaska. Races to watch in Florida include the 20th Congressional District, where incumbent Debbie Wasserman Schultz is running against four other Democrats, including Democrat Socialist Elijah Manley, who is anti-ICE. In District 25, DSA-backed candidate Oliver Larkin, who is also anti-ICE, is challenging incumbent Congressman Democrat Jared Moskowitz. Now, as for the governor's race, Republican Congressman Byron Donalds is looking to secure the nomination. He is likely to face Democrat David Jolly in November. Ron DeSantis is term limited.
23: Correspondent Laura Winters. Another ship has been targeted in the Strait of Hormuz, this vessel hit by some sort of projectile. On Wall Street, Dow futures down 87. This is SRN News.
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3: Good morning, sunny skies, 87 degrees. I'm Nikki Whaley. Big Texas cutting daily admission and parking prices this fall. State Fair of Texas officials announced Monday that child tickets are dropping to $10 every day, saving families $12 per child on weekends. Adult daily passes are down $2, while official parking drops $5 to $25. The price cuts answer fairgoer feedback following an attendance slump last year when just over 2 million visitors came through the turnstiles. The 2026 fair runs September 25th through October 18th. Hundreds of Texas towns and cities are now barred from raising their property tax rates this budget season after failing to meet state audit deadlines. Attorney General Ken Paxton sent violation notices to 116 more cities, pushing the statewide penalty list to 251. Under state law, cities that fail to submit required annual financial reports cannot adopt tax rates above the no new revenue level. The state crackdown restricts local tax rates while forcing town halls across Texas to balance their budgets without raising rates on existing properties. Now you know what's going on. I'm Nikki Whaley on 660 AM, The Answer.
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9: In Fort Worth, westbound 121 remains closed between Riverside and Sylvania due to an earlier wreck. Traffic is backed up to Haltom Road. It's taking drivers about 20 minutes to get through the area. Then there's an accident on the eastbound side of 20 at Campus Drive. This blocks the right lane, and there's a 5-minute delay from Oak Grove. I'm Junior Caruso with your DFW traffic.
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1: America's 250th birthday year continues with a particular and proper focus on our history. 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In a country with free speech, you can feel however you like about this great country. It's one of the things that makes us great. 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
4: 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The news never stops. Life goes on around town and around the world. 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The Answer.
1: All right, everybody. Welcome. Glad you're here. Hour number two on Tuesday, the 18th of August. 1 hour from now, the great Todd Starnes joins us. He's got a Trump book about the golden age of Trump. And it's funny. It feels that way. If you find yourself thinking, you know, America is back. We got borders again. We've achieved environmental sanity. Gender sanity is winning. Oh, day after tomorrow. Day after tomorrow. Is Jonathan going to be with us here? Is that tomorrow? When might that be? Okay, well, we're Jonathan Sines of Texas Values. They are having a rally outside the Dallas Wings game because the Indians. It's kind of funny. We do need to root for the home team. Is it okay if Sophie Cunningham scores about 50, but the Wings win anyway? And God bless Caitlin Clark. I mean, she's there too. Caitlin Clark is now the second most noteworthy popular player of the league. Now that Sophie Cunningham has dared to speak gender truth. And so there's some people who've been trying to take pot shots at her. They have failed. They have backfired. This young lady is a genuine hero. And they're having a big old rally outside the Wings game at, like, I know, 4 o'clock in the afternoon. So hydrate. But it's just to show appreciation for this young lady and the courage that she has displayed. And listen.

0: and the reason I plug that into the notion of gender sanity on the rise is not so very long ago in America, an athlete stepping forward to say, hey, I don't think dudes ought to be playing against us in the WNBA, or there shouldn't be boys in girls' sports. She would have been doxxed, would have been canceled, would have been ruined. Who knows what may be worse? Yeah, that stuff's over. It's over. I don't mean the threat is over. We do still have evil doctors who will carve up a kid. We do still have, you know, folks who will worship at the altar of this gender cult. But the sliver of population, it's being like forced out of the Overton window, that philosophical concept of what is and is not reasonable. So this battle is being won. And hello, crime down. All we do is talk about crime forever. Gee, I really wish crime were getting better. Well, guess what? Crime's getting better. You know why? Our local police departments doing a lovely job? Of course they are. But we have people in charge from the White House to the Department of Justice, various officials at various levels who have actually returned us to the notion of, oh, I don't know, jail. You know, the notion of punishment for wrongdoing. It's in vogue again. So all these things, so Todd Starnes with us 1 hour from now, and I think that echoes back to what I was talking about at the beginning of the show. I mean, of course, we can wring our hands about gas prices, and I know that's a challenge. We can wring our hands about all kinds of economic things, and I know affordability is a real issue. We can, you know, look at the really tough challenges of the war. Those are real. But just on the ledger, is there any of this? Is there any of those challenges that's going to make millions and millions of people say, you know, I think Democrats are better on these issues? Bet not. Hope not. So that's where we are, taking a look at these things every day. 866-660-5759. So the tug of war, the surrogacy, the custody battle, and it apparently will be a custody battle over, what do we call him? Baby Gabriel is the name given by the surrogate mom who carried the baby. By the way, as we talk about her claim, the biological intended parents in the surrogacy contract, their claim, somebody on the text line has just a wonderful point. It's like, you know what? What I care about first and foremost is this baby's health. And the word is that this brand new infant underwent the first of what will be three open heart procedures. Can you imagine? I scarcely can. But, you know, it's funny. I think about for this sweet little boy. But then I thank God for modern technology. I mean, I'm a big believer in the good old days. I'm born in Eisenhower's America. This kid's born in Eisenhower's America. He's dead before JFK's America. So thank you, medical technology. And these doctors and these... I mean, I'm amazed at the heart catheterization I had a few weeks ago. I still can't believe that happened. What? You snaked a thing into my arteries? How does that even happen? I'm like unfrozen caveman lawyer. I'm bewildered by your technology and the things you're able to do. So they are able to do this. And by all accounts, he's doing well. The procedure for the first of three went well. Now we got to count on here is the attorney for these parents who is a first class jerk. Now, that doesn't make him wrong, doesn't mean he has no legal leg to stand on, but it is the worst optics in the world for these parents, I use the term loosely, who wanted this baby aborted at 20 weeks when they discovered the heart condition, and now we're just supposed to think that they're aces, that they're the cat's meow, that they're great. Yay, we're rooting for y'all now. I don't know whom to root for. I know I love the surrogate mom. She saved the baby's life. Ken Paxton saved the baby's life. State of Texas saved the baby's life. Could you throw some gratitude here for this baby that you now suddenly say you want? Instead, through their attorney, they're bagging on Paxton, bagging on Texas, bagging on the surrogate mom. Golly, are you trying to make us think less of you? It's working. So here, over at lifenews.com, they're doing an account of this. And then I will share with you a little something I found in Texas law that makes this, if it's even possible, even more interesting and compelling than it was before. So let's see, under their headline here. McKenna West will fight in court for custody of baby Gabriel. Now, the parents have given him a name. Parents get to give kids names. Of course, funny, she's the surrogate mom. She gave him a name. Usually the surrogate mom doesn't do the naming thing, but usually the surrogate mom is not asked to do the abortion thing. So she felt very protective about this child growing inside her and said, you know what? I'm going to call him Gabriel. So it works for me. The biological contractual parents call him Rumi. Okay. It's funny. I mean, you know, it's let's go with Gabriel because that's what the story has had. And, you know, if they end up raising him, then we will wish little Rumi well in their clutches for what I hope is a long and happy and healthy life. But we're not there yet. Story goes, surrogate mother McKenna West is preparing a court battle for custody of baby Gabriel, the newborn she carried and delivered after refusing the biological parents' demand that she abort him because of a prenatal diagnosis. West, an Alaska nurse and single mother of two, gave birth to the boy on August 12th. Child was diagnosed at about 20 weeks with hypoplastic left heart syndrome, a severe but treatable heart condition that requires a series of surgeries beginning in the first weeks of life. The biological parents, Nasheen Gilkar and Omar Ahmed of California, invoked a clause in the surrogacy contract allowing abortion for an anomaly and asked West to kill Gabriel. She refused. She traveled to Texas before the birth so she'd be recognized as the birth mother under state law and named the infant Gabriel. Now stop. Wait a minute. What? If your eyebrow goes up, just wait for it. Wait for it. Because obviously coming to Texas, because we are protective of life, because we're not going to let you abort the baby here. But wait a minute, what kind of wrinkle is this? You give birth to the baby in Texas, it becomes your kid? Maybe. The biological parents obtained a temporary California court order granting them custody. A separate order bars Ms. West from any contact with the baby, who is now in their physical custody, receiving specialized medical care. The attorney for McKenna West is named Lincoln Wilson, says she's going to challenge the parentage orders. Quote, she is seeking parentage of the child because she gave birth in Texas, and in Texas, if you give birth to a child, it's your child. We think that once the California judgment is removed, that basically she is the mother under Texas law. Now, if you're going, whoa, what? Does that even make sense? Is that good? Is that, I mean, in this case, sounds lovely, but wait for it, all right? McKenna West is now seeking public donations to cover her travel, living expenses, ongoing legal costs. There's a give, send, go going that's raked in more than $66,000. Huh. So a Texas AG, Ken Paxton, intervened before the birth to ensure the child would receive life-saving medical care. The biological parent's attorney, Lee Budner, said the couple is focused only on the baby's medical care and well-being and called the involvement of Paxton and West political theater. Really? Political theater? I ask again. Is this attorney trying to get us to despise these parents? Of course, what we think of everybody, it's pretty meaningless. What the law says means everything. So here we are. So as I describe this to you, does this strike you as inspiringly, resoundingly right? Or really seriously wrong? Or we kind of like the way it feels because we're maybe rooting for the surrogate mom, but I don't know if we can do this. Just where on the spectrum of reaction are you? Under Texas law, the surrogate, the gestational birth mother, can have a viable parental claim if a Texas court does not validate or recognize the surrogacy contract. McKenna West acted as what's called a gestational surrogate for these California intended parents under an agreement entered in Alaska via an agency based in Connecticut. Oh, jeez. And I will tell you, I know, I'm still, boy, data centers, flock cameras, and this. Again, the talk show gods are smiling. These are fascinating things where I can really, really see all sides, both sides. And, you know, so many issues are, I believe what I feel, you're really wrong. That's kind of the way the show goes, always with respect and goodwill. But it's like, I got my side, the conservative side, the liberal side. What is the morally, what's the social conservative side on surrogacy? Is it yay surrogacy? Because the childless can have children, so it's pro-family. Or is surrogacy this weird womb for hire, you know, thing that circumvents the usual way that God intended this to be? So just no. I don't know. There strong points can be made. So anyway, here was this complex arrangement. Then we get the hypoplastic left heart syndrome diagnosis around 20 weeks, and these intended parents said, kill him. She refused travel to Texas, gave birth there a few days ago. Texas courts issued orders focused on ensuring life-saving care. Texas Family Code, Chapter 160, Subchapter 1, authorizes gestational agreements but imposes strict requirements for enforceability. The agreement must generally be validated by a Texas court before birth. That did not happen. That did not happen. Of course, she pretty well came into Texas and gave birth pretty immediately. So this agreement was not validated by a Texas court before the birth. An unvalidated agreement may be unenforceable, and in that case, parentage is determined under ordinary rules of the family code. The woman who gives birth is the legal mother, the presumptive parents, and the intended parents do not automatically gain parental rights solely via the private contract. So, as I called the jury in session, these intended parents have an absolute contract that they signed. This woman agreed to be the surrogate mom. The arrangement was, you're going to have our baby, and the woman is going to have the baby and hand the baby over. That's the way it goes when everything goes right. Well, nothing. Well, very few things. Well, a lot of things went wrong, let's say. First, you have the unfortunate diagnosis 20 weeks in. The murderous decision by the so-called parents to kill the baby. Does that just nuke everything? Like, you can't give that kid back to those people who felt that way 10 minutes ago. And so then you get to the questions that you can't possibly answer. I can't read minds. I can't read hearts. I don't know these people. I will tell you, I would feel much better about them if the attorney were saying, my clients are a reformed mom and dad. I'd prefer it if they were a married mom and dad, which there's no indication they are. And while we're on surrogacy, what are we doing allowing surrogacy? I mean, I don't know. Can a single mom get a surrogate kid? Yeah. Can an unmarried couple get a surrogate kid? Yeah. I mean, we've talked about this recently, about what kids deserve. Silly me. I believe a child deserves a married mother and father. Take away the father part, not good. Take away the mother part, not good. Take away the married part, not good. Not ideal. Now, are there single parents doing a fantastic job? Of course there are. If somebody died or there's a divorce because somebody's coming after you with a hatchet, I mean, of course. But when you set it up and the intent is to have a motherless child, that's a problem. The intent is to bring a child into a non-married couple. I guess that's another talk show here on, or this one, if you wish. In this one that is now in full progress, what do we think of this wrinkle in Texas law that pretty well, that seems to say it's McKenna's baby. And you're left thinking who to root for, who to pray for. The other day, we actually lifted up a prayer for these parents because it seemed pretty inevitable that they were going to get the baby. Well, guess what? It ain't so inevitable now, isn't it? Might not happen at all. It looks like it's going to require a Texas court to validate the surrogacy agreement for them to be the actual legal parents. Otherwise, McKenna West gets this baby. When do they go get him? What kind of scene is that going to be? So the questions are, do you believe the surrogate should just be awarded this baby? Seems there is a legal argument for it. Do you believe that the intended parents, questionable though they may be, were the folks who entered into the contract? So we may feel squirrely about them, but they are the ones who actually should raise this baby. They certainly seem to be giving the indication of wanting to now. What's the right thing to do? What are you rooting for? What are you praying for? What do you want? And again, with all this tug of war and all these legal invocations, what we really want first and foremost is for this beautiful little boy, this miracle of God, to be healthy and get through these surgeries and be happy and healthy and live a long life. And I'd like it to be in a household where he has plenty of love and plenty of security. So whose household is that? 866-660-5759. 866-660-5759. Mark Davis, 823.
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2: In Dallas, eastbound Thursday at Cesar Chavez Boulevard, an accident's blocking two right lanes. There's a 15-minute delay from Fort Worth Avenue. And then in Fort Worth on eastbound 20, still dealing with a wreck at Campus Drive. This closes down the right lane. There's a 5-minute delay from 35W. I'm Junior Caruso with your DFW traffic.
3: Beautiful day today, plenty of sunshine, hot, a high near 106. Tonight, clear skies, a low of 82. Tomorrow, sunny, hot, a high near 105. Thursday, sunny, hot, a high near 104. On Friday, sunny, hot, a high of 104. 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
0: What are the things that can knock out power to your house? 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
0: All right, 8:29. Let's start with a little text line feedback. 866-660-5759. Alrighty, do we know that the parents are actually baby Gabriel's biological parents? Well, yes, there's no reason to believe that they are not. Some folks not fond of the womb for rent concept. Surrogacy moral issue, that and IVF and other methods, I feel, for those good people who are desperate for a child of their own, but they have made the decision to play the role of God when God's answer was not what they wanted. That's what I meant. You remember, again, it was an episode of Geraldo or Donahue or something like that. I think it was a bunch of people, it had to be 20, 30 years ago, doing IVF or doing, you know, something. And I think one of the questions was, what if God is just saying no? You know, it's tempting when, you know, your circumstance, your health circumstance. I mean, listen, sometimes God, well, God, did God give me cancer? So was chemo me thwarting God's will? I know that's a deep stretch, but there are some who would say, what are we not supposed to do? What technology provides? So, here's another one. There's no indication that the biological parents of Gabriel are either married or U.S. citizens. True and true, but also doesn't matter. It's what does Texas law say? Well, of course, California law and Alaska law, what do they say? Somebody else here also said that it seems moot because, because of the contract. They had a contract. And by the way, that's as deep as I thought it went. It's in a contract. There's their signatures on a contract, but the contract seems to potentially be null and void if it's not approved by the state of Texas, thus controverting the part of Texas law that says if you have a baby in Texas, that's your baby. All right. Various other things going on in the news as well. Y'all are welcome to weigh in. 866-660-5759. Trump's very interesting day yesterday on the decision to maybe dial back some joint exercises with South Korea. Reactions were interesting to that. The whole notion of the John Ossoff quote about Trump's personal assistant, what a weasel he is, and a number of other things going on. 866-660-5759, Mark Davis, 831 in the newsroom. Here is Nikki Whaley.
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3: Good morning, sunny skies, 87 degrees. I'm Nikki Whaley. A new report from AAA looks at why lead-footed drivers feel the need to speed. Here's Rory O'Neill.
9: One-third of drivers believe no one actually goes the speed limit these days, and the AAA Foundation for Traffic Safety finds many drivers think going 10 over the limit isn't really speeding. Drivers said they speed to avoid slow cars and to get to their destinations faster, slowing down only to avoid a ticket or crash. To slow down, drivers said police and in-car warnings are good, but said while speed bumps are effective, they don't want them in their neighborhood.
3: President Trump says Iran should raise the white flag of surrender. Here's Mark Mayfield.
10: He made the comment to Fox News Monday morning as the Memorandum of Understanding between the U.S. and Iran was set to expire. The deal was reached in June and aimed to put a pause on fighting as well as reopen the Strait of Hormuz. Trump warned the U.S. will heavily bomb Oman if it gets in the way of the U.S. reopening the critical waterway. Traffic through the strait remains well below pre-war levels.
3: Gas prices are holding steady following the expiration of the 60-day memorandum of understanding between the U.S. and Iran. AAA puts today's national average at $4.06 a gallon. That's a nickel higher than a week ago, but it hasn't budged since yesterday. Now you know what's going on. I'm Nikki Whaley on 660 AM The Answer.
1: Traffic Watch.
2: In Dallas, eastbound Thursday at Cesar Chavez Boulevard, an accident's blocking two right lanes. There's a 15-minute delay from Fort Worth Avenue. And then in Fort Worth on eastbound 20, still dealing with a wreck at Campus Drive. This closes down the right lane. There's a 5-minute delay from 35W. I'm Junior Caruso with your DFW traffic.
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0: All right. Before we get to some of the elements in President Trump's busy day yesterday, reporters wanted to know a lot of things, and some of them kind of yelled. It's in the Oval Office, and usually the Oval Office is a scrum. Come in, ask what you want. He's fine. Everybody's fine. But the occasion here was Ryder Williams. You know who this young man is? He is 16. You may have seen the video of him diving into the violent, churning California surf to pluck a 10-year-old out of those waves makes it sound kind of placid, out of that churning cauldron of water, and it saved his life. Like his first day on the job as a 16-year-old lifeguard. So Ryder Williams and the 10-year-old that he saved were in the Oval Office. And it's not like all the questions had to be about that, but then immediately they went into whether, hey, what do you think about John Ossoff basically saying that, you know, you're sleeping with your personal aides? Like, what? And we'll get to that quote here in a second. And what the accountability should be for Senator Ossoff for going there. All right, before we get into any of that, many of you are going where I set things up in the last half hour about the surrogacy contract, where without a Texas approval of the surrogacy, we may be able to award baby Gabriel to McKenna West, the surrogate mom. So a couple of questions from the text line, and they are good questions, and I have a good answer. Number one, doesn't the Constitution say what is a contract in one state is a contract in all? Somebody else said that Article 1, Section 10 requires the state of Texas to recognize a contract signed in another state. No. Here's why. So I thought about that. I thought, you know, isn't this how we went through this with gay marriage? You know, if you're married in, you know, Hawaii, you need to be married in Texas, which, by the way, I disagreed with. I disagreed with the Supreme Court ruling on that at all. I think states should be able to do whatever they want, kind of just like abortion. There's no reference to gay marriage in the Constitution, so leave it to the states. And then people said, wait a minute, you mean you're married in one state but not in another? Yep. So then the problem with that is what? I mean, I know it's not the most convenient thing in the world, but no state should be forced to recognize a marriage it doesn't wish to recognize. So thanks again, Supreme Court. Anyway, the U.S. Constitution's full faith and credit clause, which is actually Article 4, Section 1, does not make a private contract from one state automatically binding and enforceable as a contract in every other state. Surrogacy is a private contract. Has to do with things like family law, parentage, medical decision making, matters implicating a state's public policy on the protection of life. So these are mostly things that are about public acts, official records, final judicial judgments, proceedings from other states. Private contracts are generally governed by ordinary contract and choice of law principles, not elevated to the constitutional status that overrides the given state's law. So it looks like this. So here we are. The state of Texas, through our courts, it would seem our court system has the power to refuse to anoint this surrogacy contract and award this baby to the surrogate mom. Now, what would be the – okay. And the reason for that can't just be we like the surrogate mom and we don't like the bio parents. It's not because they give us the ick. That can't be it. There's got to be a reason. So the reason it would seem would have to be something disqualifying about, well, first of all, the law says they got to do this before the birth. That didn't happen. So it may just be procedural. It may just be, hey, it wasn't before the birth. That's it. That's her baby. See ya. Next case. Boom. But if they wanted to get a little deeper about this and actually weigh, you know, the put it on the scales of justice, which party deserves this beautiful and blessed little baby? The argument for the surrogate mom is pretty obvious. She saved his life. Saved his life from the so-called bio parents. The argument against the bio parents, the intended parents, is obvious. They had an instinct to kill him not long ago. Now, are they reformed? Are they better? Have they thought a second or third time about that? Do they now wish him nothing but good things? Do they now pledge to take care of him forever and love him as they should? Maybe. Can a court magically know this? Nope. So I guess this is what testimony is for. This is what filings are for. So the thing for me, you know, I love the surrogate mom. She's a hero. It comes down to stuff that I can't know. I cannot possibly know if these intended parents who started this whole surrogacy ball rolling, if they really have had a lightning strike epiphany that we're better now, wow, I wish they'd reflect it through their attorney and have him not stop, have him stop saying horrible things, bagging on the surrogate mom, bagging on Ken Paxton, bagging on Texas, as somehow interfering with them like they're the victims or something. Jeez. I'd like to feel better about them. But if it seems like they have a preponderance of evidence, what even would that evidence be? That they're deserving of raising this baby? Probably should lean toward them. But then as soon as I say that, I just get this cold feeling. It's like, what are we not condemning this baby to? That's harsh about it because I don't know. But I don't know. I don't know. So how about you? 866-660-5759. All right, Denise. Hey, Mark Davis, welcome. How are you?
13: Hey, Mark. I'm doing well. Can you hear me?
0: I sure can. Hi.
13: Okay, good. I'm driving, and which means I didn't take notes before my phone call, so help me as I try to get through this. Uh-huh. In the hopes that these parents might actually be good parents, I go back to... They're the ones who went to the effort to hire a surrogate mom.
0: Yep.
13: Somewhere in there is their want to. And so that brings me to this other thing that I kind of heard a little bit about. Maybe people are texting or something that they, maybe infertility is God telling them that they shouldn't have a baby, and that they're trying for a surrogate mom or all the other means of getting pregnant is they're thwarting the will of God. It brought to mind the saying that my kids used to say to me or chide me for saying, "Who do you think you are?" You know, and so I think, like, who do we think we are that we could change the providence of God?
0: You're right about
13: God's
0: that.
13: God's will.
0: Okay, yeah. indeed so. But let's take that to where people often take it. I think someone can stand on pretty firm ground and say, you know, if a couple is infertile, maybe that's God saying, y'all don't need to have kids. Maybe you guys need to adopt or whatever. But what else, yeah. What else would we apply that to? And this is maybe a clumsy comparison. Is a prosthetic a problem? If you got somebody born with one leg, hey, it was God's will that you hop around for 80 years. And that may be the clumsiest of comparisons, but it does kind of go toward what are we and what are we not entitled to use the medical knowledge that God gave us. Doesn't mean everything we can do, we should do, like human cloning. But so go ahead. Go ahead. Where does that take you?
13: I have a thought.
0: Yeah.
13: Well, my thought is this. In any situation, every situation, we should pray like it depends 100% on God. Yes, it does. And then we should work or act like it depends on us. The farmer can't stand in his field and pray for rain and a good crop unless he does the work.
0: 100%. So in this, again, to return to the dilemma, because you're 100% right, because I would say that I think there are a lot of pro-life people, a lot of very godly people, a lot of evangelical people who are pro-surrogacy. Because, hey, what could be more pro-family than making an arrangement that brings a baby to a couple that can't have a baby? So, and that's not wrong, is it? Or doesn't sound illogical. Doesn't sound illogical. So
13: yeah,
0: it's like, Denise, you have framed this perfectly, and by that I mean set up exactly the dilemma, and so much appreciate it. And it's, if there was something in, Ecclesiastes that said, thou shalt not do surrogacy, okay, that'd be handy. A lot of times things are left to us, and at that point you go to God's word, you go to God's will as we can best discern it, and go, all right, what, and not just what sounds like what we want. One of the biggest mistakes we make is to inject God into what just makes us feel good. Billy thinks he's a girl. Well, we want to be nice to Billy, so maybe God wants him to become a girl. No. We are created man and woman. So if there's something scriptural that interrupts what little reverie you may be headed down, that would be an informing, an educational moment. With this, I just don't think there is. I mean, I think there are people who could say, don't mess with the building blocks provided by God. Just don't do that. But by the same token, it's like God gave us incredible medical science that if everybody's willing, you got a man and woman who are I can't say barren, that's a terrible term, who are infertile. And here's this woman saying, all right, I'll handle that part for you. And they're kids walking around leading fantastic lives, raised by parents who engage the services of a surrogate. We walking around retroactively saying that's a bad thing that they did. We're in Coppell. Scott, Mark Davis, welcome. How are you?
14: Good, sir. How are you doing this
0: Good,
14: morning?
0: Thank you. Doing good.
14: I'm kind of looking down the road, and I don't know if this has been brought up, but I kind of wonder that the internet's forever, and this child at some point is going to figure out if he ends up with the purchasing parents, so to speak.
0: Yep.
14: How's that going to be for his mindset, his welfare, knowing that they were going to kill him?
0: Yep. So I thought about this because it has been brought up, and I've thought about this, and it will require a loving kindness and tenderness and humility from them that I hope they have. Their attorney is a jerk, here's a little theater of the mind. How old would a kid have to be to reach that realization? I don't know. Probably old enough to hear this from mom and dad, and it might go something like this. His name is apparently Rumi, and they would say, Rumi, let me tell you something. Your mom and I would say it's dad talking. I'll be the dad. Your mom and I were scared. And we were so filled with hope and expectation. And when we got this diagnosis for you 20 weeks in, we were scared to death. We freaked out and we did something very, very wrong. We were not focused in the way that God wants. We were not focused in the way we should be. And this lady, this surrogate mom who carried you, hightailed it to Texas to save your life. We are so grateful that she did that to give us the time and the room to get right with God, to get right with morality, to get right with you. And so we just want you to know that hopefully, let's say the kid's 12, then in these dozen years that you've been here, we hope that you have felt the kind of love and stewardship and biblical caring that a parent should have. And we hope that that can erase the understandable stigma of the very bad decision we made when you were in the womb.
14: Well, that's a pretty big bucket of assumptions.
0: I know it is. I just wrote a movie script, and I have no idea whether they got that in their hearts.
14: Tom Hanks, Robin Williams, who's going to be in
0: it? Exactly. So, another superb question. Thank you. All righty. 8:51.
1: 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Traffic Watch.
2: In Fort Worth, there's slow moving traffic on the eastbound side of 30 between Bridgewood and Fielder. There's currently a 15-minute delay. And then in Carrollton on southbound 35, that wreck near the Bush Turnpike did clear and all lanes are open. Traffic is starting to move more freely. I'm Junior Caruso with your DFW traffic.
3: Sunny, hot all week in the triple digits. Today, a high near 106. Mostly clear skies tonight, a low of 82. Sunny and hot tomorrow, a high of 105. Sunny on Thursday, a high of 104. On Friday, sunny, hot, a high near 104. Saturday, sunny, hot, a high near 105. Sunday, sunny, hot, humid, a high of 105. And on Monday, sunny, a high of 104. 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
0: Hey, it's Mark Davis. You know, sometimes the answers we're looking for come from places we didn't even know to look. Listen to this story from Diane H. Change the way I think about what's possible.
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0: All right, 8:56, Todd Starnes coming up, little guest visit coming up right after the 9 o'clock news to take us out of this hour. Michael, Mark Davis, welcome. How are you?
19: Hey, good morning, Mark. Thanks for taking my call.
0: Hi.
19: Hey, my little two cents on baby Gabriel. Since we've moved into a contractual situation in Texas, to me it's black and white. The parents decided that the quote-unquote biological parents decided they no longer wanted the kid, they wanted to kill him. To me, by preponderance of the evidence, and in reasonable and probable, a judge would say, hey, you said you didn't want the kid.
0: I know.
19: You're not going to get the kid.
0: I know. Conversationally, that absolutely works, and it's the kind of feeling I have in my heart and in my brain. Might not be the way the law works, because as soon as they said we didn't want the baby, surrogate mom said, well, guess what? I do, or at least I'm going to protect him. She hightails it to Texas. Baby is born. If the bio parents now have had a change of heart and now want the baby, they have a contract to point to that says we sign that, she signed that. And that probably gives them at least a leg to stand on. But the thing we've learned today is that Texas law essentially says that the courts need to sign off on that surrogacy contract. And if they don't, it might be hers, might be the surrogate mom's. Ha. Listen, everybody's done great. Michael, thank you and thank everybody on this great issue. Visit with Todd Starnes. It'll look at Trump's very interesting day from Korea to Iran to various other things. It's every day's an adventure. Glad to be working through these days with you. Mark Davis, 8:57, 660 AM, The Answer. Hey, it's Mark Davis. 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
22: For news, Thomas Thomason in Washington. President Trump threatens military action against Oman if it gets in the way of a U.S. deal with Iran over the Strait of Hormuz. Correspondent Luke Garrett.
23: Iran said it was working to finalize a joint statement with Oman on a plan to manage shipping through the Strait of Hormuz. Details have previously emerged that Oman and Iran would reopen the strait with ships entering through a route close to Iran and exiting through a route close to Oman without paying fees or tolls during an interim period.
22: Thousands still without power after tropical storm Lala clobbered Hawaii over the weekend, uprooting trees, unleashing flash flooding. One death has been blamed on the storm. On Wall Street, stocks are in the red. The Dow is down 45 points. The Nasdaq off 332 points. And the S&P is 41 points in the red. This is SRN News.
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3: Good morning. Sunny skies, 90 degrees. I'm Nikki Whaley. Hearings begin this week as attorneys for convicted murderer Carmelo Anthony seek a new trial and a different judge. Judge John Roach presided over Anthony's murder trial in June. After Anthony's conviction, the judge said he believed the trial was fair to both sides. From the beginning, there was speculation about the possible influence of race on the case. Anthony, the killer, is black and his victim, Austin Metcalf, was white. Thing is, the way juries are made up is based upon the population, and Collin County is notoriously a white and Asian population. Anthony's attorneys claim his civil rights were violated by tight restrictions on public access to the trial as well. Officials say 56 suspects face charges after a crackdown on human trafficking and child exploitation during the World Cup in North Texas. Operation Red Car was carried out in June and July by the Arlington Police, the Fort Worth Police, and Tarrant County deputies. This sting involved undercover officers posing as prostitutes, responding to online sex ads, and posing online as minors. In addition to the arrests, law enforcement officials announced Monday that they'd identified dozens of potential trafficking victims. Now you know what's going on. I'm Nikki Whaley on 660 AM, The Answer.
18: Traffic Watch.
2: In Fort Worth, there's slow-moving traffic on the eastbound side of 30. Between Bridgewood and Fielder, there's currently a 15-minute delay. And then in Carrollton on southbound 35, that wreck near the Bush Turnpike did clear and all lanes are open. Traffic is starting to move more freely. I'm Junior Caruso with your DFW traffic.
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4: 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It's the Mark Davis Show on 660 AM. The Answer.
2: All right, everybody. Welcome on in. 9 o'clock hour. Final hour together here on radio. An hour after we are done, 11 o'clock. It is podcast time. Mike Gallagher joins me for the little M&M Extra. We will have a bunch to talk about. South Carolina debate tonight with Darlene and Ralph Norman and various things going on in the news and stuff going on in the world. It's a busy world. It's a crazy time. And we're all working toward the midterms, trying to see what we think about stuff. So here's a wonderful opportunity that I'm really, really pleased about. Todd Starnes has been doing a lot of writing and talking and broadcasting and commentating for a long time. And he's a radio station owner in Memphis now. Had a talk show on Fox News. News Radio has a book out now. So here's the deal. If we're pushing back against a midterm vibe that seems to look disastrous for the Republicans, like gas is too expensive, the war looks impenetrable, maybe it's a good opportunity to remind ourselves just how much better. You remember what's my mantra? Thank God he won. Thank God he won. Thank God he won. Every once in a while, when Hillary or Kamala would say something like, dodge that bullet. Thank God he won. Thank God he won. Thank God he won. A reminder of how many things are just better. So into that void comes a book called The Golden Age, How Trump Saved America. That's timely. And Todd Starnes is here. Welcome, my friend. How you doing?
5: Mark, I'm doing great, man. It has been way too long, and love your show and love the podcast, and I'm just so happy you're doing so well.
2: Well, I am, and it's a blessing. And listen, speaking of blessings, the folks at First Baptist in Dallas will be blessed to hear from you on August 23rd, so you're paying a visit to town, so let's plug that, make sure people can go there to see you at First Baptist. So the title seems to speak to

0: it, but dig a little deeper for me. What leads you to suggest that this is, in fact, a golden age?
1: Mark, I was so discouraged to hear many fellow conservatives starting to be dismissive of the president's second term in office, buying into the left-wing narrative that this president has failed to deliver on his agenda. So I just went back and looked at the campaign promises the president made on the campaign trail, and I just investigated every single one of those promises. Did he deliver? And I will tell you that about 70% of the president's agenda has been accomplished, which in and of itself is phenomenal. But the idea here that he has somehow failed as a president is completely off kilter. And I do believe, you know, going back to the last administration, and we remind people of those speeches that Biden gave with the blood red lighting. We call that the Darth Biden speech. Yep. In Philadelphia. I mean, it was really a draconian time, a dystopian time in America. And President Trump came and brought light, returned us to that shining city on a hill. And I lay it all out in the book using a lot of humor and hopefully a lot of inspiration, too.
0: Is this the kind of tonic that can improve the landscape for November 3rd? Because Democrats are going to be coming at us, not just with their hatred of Trump, but with some things that have proven effective. Difficult wars and difficult economies can really be an albatross, and we've probably got both. So there's going to be a lot of drawing a line down the ledger and saying, okay, there is this, but there is that. Can the arguments you make outweigh the stuff that people are going to be able to invoke about the pesky war and the pesky economy?
1: Yeah, and there's another albatross, that Trump is really not on the ballot. And whenever he's not on the ballot, people don't go out to vote for Republicans. And those are going to be difficult things to overcome, but they can be overcome. You know, what's interesting about my book, this is the only book ever written in history that includes George Beverly Shea and Donald Trump in the same paragraph, going back to that great song he used to sing on the Billy Graham Crusades, "I'd Rather Have Jesus Than Silver or Gold." And the reason I brought that up is because the book is really more of a spiritual call to action than anything else, because I don't believe the golden age is about lower gas prices or affordability. I believe the golden age is about restoring the traditional values of our founding fathers back to this nation. And when you read Donald Trump's speeches, forget about listening to them, but read the text of the speeches. Whenever he talks about religion and God, this is a president, I truly believe, who does understand the importance of God in the founding of our nation and the importance of keeping God in the public arena, in the public square.
0: And this drives people crazy because it is not what you might call the traditional, familiar, evangelical way of communicating and speaking. He's rough and tumble. He has sharp edges. He's sometimes profane. He's had a billionaire playboy life. You know, every saint has a past. Every sinner has a future. But man, it just drives the haters crazy that Trump has such evangelical appeal. And I just tell everybody, look, he may not have been the exemplar of over his entire life of the way to walk the walk. But right now he's the M1 Abrams tank against the woke culture and the cancel culture that threatens the belief systems of people of faith.
1: I write in the book, you know, people always say, well, aren't you concerned about his brashness and his language? I said, look, I'm a Southern Baptist. You come with me to Wednesday night church business meeting, I'll show you brash language.
0: So when we take a look at the things that people will stack up on November 3rd, there'll be a lot of attention paid to the sort of the direction the country is going. So if war and gas prices are things of this year and this moment, what are what's the top three, top four things? Because I like gender normalcy. I like environmental sanity. We actually have borders. Does it help me complete that list of things you'd like to see Republicans out there touting so that we can maybe, heaven forbid, keep and expand our leads in the our majorities in the House and Senate?
1: You know, I think the most dangerous thing that is the clear and present danger is what I call that Islamo-communist agenda that is very dangerous, and it's growing across the country. One of the things that President Trump did, and again, I said about 70% of the agenda has been accomplished. One of the things that has not, we have not abolished the Department of Education. And I believe that to be the linchpin. I believe this is where all of the radical ideology from politics to gender, it is all coming out of the classroom, even racial issues coming out of these taxpayer-funded classrooms. And so there is a call for the White House to really double down and address that issue. They're not going to be able to do that effectively if the Congress is flipped and the Democrats take charge. Look, I get it. The Republicans have squandered a lot of time in the Congress, no doubt about it. But the reality is, and it's very simple for me, black and white, Mark, the Democrats get control. They're going to impeach the president. And this man does not deserve that. He's nearly lost his life at least three times for this country. He could have retired, gone to Mar-a-Lago, played golf for the rest of his life. He didn't do it. And he deserves better from us. So I'm just telling people, let's save the president from impeachment. Let's put these Republicans in charge. And let's make sure they do what they say they're going to do.
0: Todd Starnes is here. The book is The Golden Age, How Trump Saved America. Get it now wherever fine books are found. And Todd himself will be found at First Baptist in Dallas coming up this Sunday, August 23rd. So check him out there. In our remaining minutes, Todd, let's take a look at stuff I know you've been weighing in about because I've been checking you on social media. You apparently paid some attention to the talk show adventure we've had for these last few days about the Muslim foot washing stations at DFW Airport. That idea arose and went away, both very quickly. How did that strike you?
1: You know, that was really fascinating. The big stinky feed story, as we called it. Here's what gets me. This has been going on for a long time, Mark. I know you guys covered, remember the pastor who tried to go into the chapel at DFW to pray and was told, you can't do that. The Muslims are in here. So I'm glad. I think the governor had to take action here because there was such national outrage. But again, this is an example of the Islamification of a place like Texas. And I don't care who's paying for it. If you're going to have a foot washing station for the Muslims, well, what about the foot washing Baptist? Where do you draw the line?
0: Is there a track record of Baptists trying to, you know, grab a flight and saying, man, I really wish I could wash my feet here at the airport?
1: We normally do that before we go to the airport.
0: Yeah, I was gonna say, there is that. There is indeed that. Then a line of distinction then, because as soon as the modification to the bathroom thing had a stake driven through its heart, people looked around and said, since 2019, we've kind of had the foot washing stations over by the chapel. Is that better? It doesn't involve jacking with the restrooms or blah, blah. I mean, if we are indeed being interfaith about this, is that something we can have, or do we need to get all worked up about that too?
1: You know, for me, Islam is not a religion. I've always considered it to be a political ideology, and that's how I sort of approach these things. But I'll say this, I just found it humorous. I was in San Francisco a couple of months back. They've got yoga. Instead of having the chapels, they have yoga studios at the airport where people can go and meditate. So, again, that doesn't necessarily bother me. It's a matter of taxpayer-funded expense.
0: All right, Todd Starnes, appreciate it very, very much. Deeply, deeply, deeply grateful. Look forward to hearing you and seeing you and your trip to Texas and the magnificent book, The Golden Age, about the Trump presidency. Best wishes to you and continued success, man. Thank you very, very much.
1: Mark, thank you so much. Great hanging out with you.
0: As my buddy Todd Starnes, Mark Davis. Back to your calls next, 866-660-5759, and it's 9:18.
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3: Good morning. As you headed to your midday commute, we do have a trouble spot at 30 westbound Dal Rock, Rowlett. That's an accident. Two left lanes blocked, about a 15-minute delay. It's got you slow from Horizon. Just cleared this wreck at Loop 12 northbound at Trinity River. You still might notice a little bit of a slow residual delay from 114. I'm Debbie Douglas with your DFW area traffic.
4: Beautiful day today. Plenty of sunshine. Hot. A high near 106. Tonight, clear skies. A low of 82. Tomorrow, sunny, hot, a high near 105. Thursday, sunny, hot, a high near 104. On Friday, sunny, hot, a high of 104. 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
0: It's 9:24. On this Tuesday, 18th of August. Glad you're here. Is it 112 degrees yet? I don't know. It's so weird. I take the dogs out for like their last pee of the evening at like, I know, and mine, and at about 10:30, I don't know. And I look around and I say, it's kind of pleasant. I could do a patio if I were prone to, you know, be doing a patio at 10:30 at night. Little we know the blast furnace that awaits. Anyway, hot weather, hot topics, ready to roll. Back to your calls, 866-660-5759. We're in Roanoke. Steve, Mark Davis, welcome. How are you?
7: Can you hear me now?
0: I can indeed.
7: Okay. Hey, we'll try to get through this real quick without getting too emotional because it's really tough on me. But, you know, when do you tell your kid that, you know, like in the baby Gabriel case, mm-hmm. when do you tell them that, you know, we didn't want you? And, well, 34 years ago, I had my wife was pregnant, sweet angel that she is. And, I told her I didn't want the kid. And, she was devastated. She couldn't believe I was saying that, right?
0: Mm-hmm.
7: And so she went ahead and scheduled a termination. And I told her no. I said, we're not going to do that. I said, I can't go through with it.
0: Mm-hmm.
7: But I think my son was 15, 16 years old when I told him about it.
0: Wow.
7: And I said, you know what? I love you. And I can't believe I ever did that,
0: mm-hmm.
7: that I even thought about it. I mean, what was I thinking?
0: I would also, if I can ask, because I think people driving around are asking, what were you thinking? And by the way, this doesn't mean it was wrong. I just kind of really want to know, because I think it's a choice. You could either do it or not do it. What was your thought process when at 15 you said, you know what? I'm going to tell this boy about this, because you really, truly did not have to. So what was it that compelled you to?
7: I think it was there was a lady that visited our church, and she was a very good speaker about being pro-life. And I looked at my wife and I said, you know, I think we need to tell him. And I did. And I told him, I love you, you know, more than anything.
0: Mm-hmm.
7: I mean, I would die for that kid. Right.
0: Mm-hmm.
7: But, I said, you're a survivor. You're a survivor of abortion, of a sinful heart that I had. And, you know, I wanted him to know.
0: Boy, you know what? There's a bit of poetry that you just stumbled across there, because this baby in the baby Gabriel case has an actual heart defect that he's got to fight through. Your son's obstacle in the womb was your heart that did not yet have the clarity to do what you must. How long ago was this? How old is he now?
7: Oh, he's 34.
0: Okay. How did it go when you told him? How'd that go over?
7: He was, I don't know, I guess the 15, 16-year-old, he kind of shrugged and went, okay. You know?
0: Yeah, as 15-year-olds will do. Uh-huh.
7: Yeah. He didn't really think too much about it, but I think he saw that I was pretty upset about it.
0: Uh-huh.
7: And he knows where my heart is now.
0: Indeed. It's funny. As I said, you didn't have to do this. I really do mean this. And I suppose there was no obligation to necessarily. But having done so, what an amazing example of a journey, an example of a stumble, an example of redemption.
7: Yeah.
0: Because if you could see the light of clarity through that, then anybody can come to their senses about anything. And what an amazing fatherly lesson to share. So later on down, it's been almost 20 years. Has he in the couple of decades since, has he ever come to you and said, Dad, let me tell you how that struck me and where and how it makes me feel now? What did you ever get any feedback?
7: No, I never have. But when his wife was pregnant and I looked at him, and he looked at me and I said, we don't throw babies away in this family. And he said, I would never do that.
0: Yep.
7: And I'm like, okay, good. At least something rubbed off on him.
0: And you know what? Listen, there are two ways to reach a pro-life decision. One is to be pro-life for the entire 39 weeks of pregnancy and for your entire life and every day. The other is to not be pro-life and consider this dark avenue, but then have something strike you where you come to your senses and hear God's voice and choose better. And that, I got to tell you, that resonates in a wholly different way. And Steve, thank you. Boy, speaking of things you didn't have to do, you didn't have to share that with us, but we are enriched by having you on, and thank you, and hug that boy and that family, and God bless you, and thanks. So, wow. So going back to an earlier call today, here's this gentleman with an urge and an inkling that he had during his wife's pregnancy that he absolutely did not have to tell the boy about. The decision to is an interesting one, and I think has considerable weight and merit, but that's something he had the choice to either tell him or not tell him. This case, hello, internet, this kid is going to know. And I fashioned wrote a Hollywood script on the fly. I think it worked pretty well. I need to go back and do my own podcast and see what that was. Just to paraphrase, it was maybe when that boy is 15 and learns about it, maybe they should proactively tell him so that he doesn't find out about it on the internet. And their message should be Rumi, because that would be his name. Your mom and I were in a dark place and had a bad urge. And it actually took other people to rescue you. That's how lost we were. But we are so grateful that the state of Texas and the attorney general of the state of Texas and the surrogate mom who held you in her womb were better people than we were at the time. We're so glad to have been that the courts and everything in the contract that you wound up with us. We hope you're glad about that, too, because we sure are. And we've committed our lives every day since to being better people and following a better path. That would be pretty powerful, too. Hope it works out that way. And if that's not in the cards, I hope the surrogate mom gets the kid. And we end up with teenage Gabriel with a better story to tell. All righty, 9:31, Mark Davis into the newsroom we go. And here is Nikki Whaley.
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4: Good morning, sunny skies, 90 degrees. I'm Nikki Whaley. A federal judge is telling the Trump administration it cannot block the proposed move of FBI headquarters from Washington, D.C. to Maryland. Tammy Trujillo reports.
8: The General Services Administration announced a plan to build the FBI's new headquarters in Greenbelt in 2023. The Trump administration tried to derail those plans last year, deciding that the agency would remain in D.C. and move into the Ronald Reagan Building. Maryland officials sued over the decision, and a U.S. District Court ruled on Monday that the administration violated federal law by altering a project already approved by Congress.
4: President Trump is defending his directive to the Pentagon to scale back joint military exercises with South Korea. Here's Mark Mayfield.
9: On Monday, Trump told reporters he had spoken with South Korea's president about getting a hand with Iran and was turned down.
10: But I called him. I said, would you like to give us a little hand? We don't need help with Iran. But if you'd like, give us a hand with Iran. He said, no, thanks. And I said, wait a minute. We have 39,000 soldiers over there guarding you from Kim Jong-un.
9: Trump said the U.S. can't go around and protect all of these countries, especially when they're not around to help us.
4: Now you know what's going on. I'm Nikki Whaley on 660 AM, The Answer.
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3: Good morning. As you head into your midday commute, we are noticing some slowdowns in Rowlett. We do have a Reg 30 westbound at Dal Rock that has two left lanes blocked. A 20-minute delay slow from Horizon and then eastbound 30 between Dal Rock to Horizon. That's road work. Right lane closed. I'm Debbie Douglas with your DFW area traffic.
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2: 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What happened while you slept? Mark Davis has the answer. 660 AM. The answer.
0: Stretch. There's stuff I haven't even gotten to yet. Well, here's where it lands. 866-660-5759. All right, so everybody's, well, not everybody, people with a sense of decency, are all over Georgia Senator John Ossoff. This is a guy who is, has a certain communications gift. One could say communicates well, speaks well. There's a lot of showmanship to it, but politics is showmanship. And in a committee hearing, he can weave a yarn for you that'll make the Democrats get all moist. So he's on the campaign trail in Georgia and bagging on Trump. That's a given. That's baked in. But he does something. He says something. He smears someone other than Trump, and it just made eyebrows go up. It was just so very, very strange. Here's what it was, and then we can discuss.
17: And while the sailors on the Lincoln fight his war, while he fruitlessly drains our munitions and oil reserves, the president sleeps through his meetings. He golfs and trades stocks. See, he doesn't want to do the job. He wants to build his ballroom and travel with Natalie on their apparently defenseless flying palace gifted by the Emir of Qatar.
0: What? He wants to do what?
17: He wants to build his ballroom and travel with Natalie on their apparently defenseless flying palace gifted by the Emir of Qatar.
0: Show of hands, you are to be completely excused, forgiven, understood. If you thought upon hearing that, who's Natalie? Natalie is Natalie Harp, the president's personal assistant. Every president has one. It's one of the most important people, and it's kind of unsung, unheralded. It's not somebody you see. It's not like chief of staff like Susie Wiles or the vice president or Stephen Miller, who's out there on the TV box all the time. It is somebody who, in proximity to the president, just helps his day work, just puts before him what he needs, gives him what he requires in terms of getting through the incalculable demands of being president of the United States. Natalie Harp had a TV job on One America News Network, spoke at the 2020 Republican convention in favor of President Trump's right to try legislation. Was it 2016? One of those conventions. It meant a big deal to her because right to try was about loosening the FDA shackles on things and say, look, if you got somebody who has something that's going to kill them, don't they have a right to try some treatments that might not have come through what's the usual pipeline of scrutiny? Mom, what do they got to lose? Let them try. That's the right to try. Natalie Hart believes that saved her life from a rare form of bone cancer. Cancer survivor, Trump administration member Natalie Harp joined the administration and has served the president with distinction and honor ever since. Only to have this creature, this John Ossoff, besmirch her. It kind of gets worse every time you play it. So let's do.
17: Wants to build his ballroom and travel with Natalie on their apparently defenseless flying palace gifted by the Emir of Qatar.
0: Why in God's name do you invoke her? What is the imagery that he is seeking to paint? John Ossoff just called this fine woman a whore. Don't forget that. Don't let that go. Don't let that go. There will be no, you know, punishment from Democrat circles, the party of Eric Swalwell, the party of Ruben Gallegos, the party of any one of a number of other. Listen, we got ours too. But that just amazing. Now, hang on a second, because later on, he was on with Jen Psaki, and Jen Psaki knows a thing or two about serving presidents, right? In the Biden White House shop. So maybe she's a good person to ask about this. Hang on a second, where'd she go?
18: Depending on the day, and I want to talk about that. But one of the reasons why I think you've raised so much money is because you've called things out about Trump in a very clear way that others haven't, and it's broken through. And the reason I asked about Natalie Harp is because it's kind of raised this question out there, more questions about her. He is surrounded by sycophants, no question. I just talked about that. But you specifically mentioned her, and I just wonder why.
0: Thank you, Jen. Yeah, why? Why, Biggin? Why did you take this good woman and smear her in a fit of TDS? I'm sure there's a good answer.
19: Well, I've heard this particular aide referred to as his security blanket. And I think we could say that about any number of the senior aides in the White House. They're not.
0: Why'd you pick her? Why did you pick her? Why? Why?
19: Not telling him what he needs to hear. They're telling him what he wants to hear. And the nation is at war, and we cannot afford that. We need a team in the White House. We need folks at the State Department, at the Defense Department, in the United States Congress, who take their jobs seriously. Those sailors out on the Lincoln, they do their jobs with excellence and dedication every single day. They didn't sign up for luxury. They signed up to defend the country. And the president, surrounded by enablers in the West Wing, is playing golf, is trading stock, and is decorating his ballroom. It's a disgrace, all while American families in Georgia and across the country pay more for just about everything as a direct result of his failed economic policy and his failed foreign policy.
0: Well, now, how about answering the question, which he did not do? And the reason that he smeared Natalie Harp is because he wanted to share the imagery of Trump as a wanton playboy having sexual adventures with people in his circle. And with regard to Trump, that's just another in a list of a million smears. He's a big boy. He can take it, gives it right back, and gives it right back tenfold. But for Natalie Harp to be called a whore by John Ossoff, and make no mistake, that is exactly what he did. This goes back to the premise that hangs thick in the air at all times, and that is that if you're going after Trump, everything's okay. Basic decency is just no longer required. It's just no longer required. If you're going after Trump, but wait a minute, aren't you kind of calling that woman a whore? It doesn't matter. I'm going after Trump. That's okay. And to most Democrats, it is okay. Well, there were some interesting moments in the Oval Office. I mentioned that Ryder Williams, the brave 16-year-old California lifeguard who plucked a 10-year-old out of the roiling surf, that both Ryder and the boy he saved were at the White House with other first responders and family members and such. And of course, it was question time, and the reporters weighed in. Some of the reporters actually asked about, what do you think about John Ossoff bagging on Natalie Harp? And he just said, just don't be asking me about that. And at one point, they're yelling questions, and Trump just wasn't having it.
10: But I get along with him very well. No, what I'm doing is making things safer.
20: Did he ask you?
10: You're very disrespectful in front of this young man. Okay? Don't you find her disrespectful? He understands. Quiet. Who are you with?
20: I'm with CNN.
10: Fake news.
20: I just wanted to follow up on this.
10: You're a loud, boisterous person. You're fake news.
20: I was trying to find out if you had been talking to Kim Jong-un, if he had asked you
10: to scale back on the military exercise. Go ahead.
0: So then, changing networks, Trey Yingst of Fox News talked about another interesting moment for the president. So Oman has been an ally of the United States. They've been one of the good countries over there, not filled with people who want to kill us. But are they this kind of a theme? Because we're going to get to South Korea in a minute. If you're not, cooperative enough in the goal of the moment in terms of helping us get to something that looks like resolution with Iran, it's a problem. And so what's up with Oman?
21: Now, I asked the president about these parallel talks that are taking place between Iran and Oman about control of the Strait of Hormuz. And the president told Fox News, if Oman gets in the way, we'll bomb the S out of them.
0: Okay, let's complete the trifecta. So did you catch the South Korea news yesterday? South Korea did, and they're scratching their heads in Seoul. President puts up a Truth Social post that's, first of all, y'all have been familiar. We've done joint military exercises with South Korea for decades. It's basically a show of force to tell North Korea, don't y'all be getting any thoughts. The South Koreans, they're our allies. We're going to go to bat for them. Don't be, crossing the 38th parallel. Let's not have any mischief from you guys. So, of late, when's the last time Kim Jong-un was in the news for anything really bad? Yeah, exactly. Trump feels, and I think he's right about this, that the whole Kim Jong-un thing, it's not like he's become a Boy Scout, but he's not launching missiles over Japan. He's not, launching missiles into Los Angeles. The Kim Jong-un thing seems to be kind of under control because of that relationship, whatever the relationship even means. And so meanwhile, South Korea might not have been as cooperative in the whole Iran thing. So President Trump on Truth Social yesterday says, yeah, this whole military exercises thing with South Korea, it's really expensive. And maybe we need to dial that back. Like, wait a minute, what? And so it enabled people to go, what? So Kim Jong-un's your buddy now and the South Koreans are chopped liver? What's going on? And the reporters had questions about that.
22: Why hasn't Kim Jong-un responded to your request to have a conversation?
0: I said, why hasn't Kim Jong-un responded to your request to have a conversation?
10: How do you know he hasn't responded?
22: Has he?
10: Yeah, he has.
20: Did you speak to him? Did you speak to him before you made the announcement yesterday?
22: Where are you in conversation?
10: I'm very positive.
0: Okay, so I'm looking at that yesterday, and everything Trump does, I think if there are two kinds of things President Trump does in terms of the funnel into my brain. One, things I totally get immediately and go, all right, that's great. I guess there are three. Every once in a while, there'll be something that I don't love, like when he entertained red flag laws for 5 minutes or thinks it's a good idea for government to limit credit card interest rates. Nope, nope, nope, nope. But so of the other things, there's the things he says and does that I instantly love and say so, or the things he instantly says and does that might make my eyebrow wrinkle a little bit. But I figure, okay, well, what's the point here? What is he trying to do? What's he thinking? So there's some messaging here that he wants to deliver to both the North and the South. What might that be? Well, let's sleep on that and a few other things between now and tomorrow's show. Or maybe that's something Mike and I can talk about in M&M Extra Podcast Adventure, 11 o'clock live stream on YouTube. Details on that and other things during the exit ramp next.
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3: Good morning. As you head into your midday commute, we are noticing some slowdowns in Rowlett. We do have a Reg 30 westbound at Dal Rock that has two left lanes blocked. A 20-minute delay slow from Horizon and then eastbound 30 between Dal Rock to Horizon. That's road work. Right lane closed. I'm Debbie Douglas with your DFW area traffic.
4: Sunny, hot all week in the triple digits. Today, a high near 106. Mostly clear skies tonight, a low of 82. Sunny and hot tomorrow, a high of 105. Sunny on Thursday, a high of 104. On Friday, sunny, hot, a high near 104. Saturday, sunny, hot, a high near 105. Sunday, sunny, hot, humid, a high of 105. And on Monday, sunny, a high of 104. 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
2: And now it's time for the Cat's Corner.
1: I had a fascinating conversation with former Vice President Mike Pence, and he said something that caught my attention. He said,
5: "But I tell people, in some respects, I think Republicans have lost their way, but Democrats have lost their minds."
1: Now, that's quite a statement. Here's my view. Americans don't want extremes. The Democrats have always been moderate left. The Republicans has always been moderate right. But we were all Americans, and we all sat down, discussed things, and got things done for America. Americans want common sense. They want safer streets, affordable energy, good jobs, strong economy, and a government that works. We don't want men in women's bathrooms. We don't want women in men's bathrooms. Maybe it's time for both parties to stop listening to the loudest voices that are trying to change our way of life. We are all Americans. Maybe some of us have lost their way, but we have not lost our minds. Let's keep America great. Let's keep America the way we all grew up. God bless America. I'm John Catsimatidis, and that's the Cat's Corner.
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0: This week in 1969... Woodstock was wrapping up. I thought we'd roll out with a little Santana and a Oye Como Va to hand ourselves over to Mike Gallagher for producer Rhonda K. Moreland on the tweeter at producer Rhonda K. R-O-N-D-A capital K. Thank you, Mr. Matt, for the technical guru skills. Thank you, Nikki Whaley, for news excellence, and thank you all for listening. Thanks in advance for checking us out in the world of podcast, M&M Extra. On YouTube, go to YouTube. 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In the meantime, have a great day. Be cool. Look out for each other. Be healthy. Drink lots of water. Hydrate, hydrate, hydrate. We'll be back tomorrow with more hot topics for another hot day. Ready on 660 AM The Answer. I'm Mark Davis. Be good.

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5: XRN News, I'm Rich Thomason in Washington. Although the 60-day window for talks with Iran over the Strait of Hormuz is now closed, President Trump is insisting that nothing has been set in stone.
6: According to Fox News, Trump claimed that the 60-day deadline was irrelevant because there was no timeline and that the U.S. has a back channel for talks with the Islamic Revolutionary Guard.
5: Correspondent Luke Garrett, President Trump says the U.S. has no talks planned with Iran, but he is insisting that the Strait of Hormuz is operating despite limited shipping traffic. South Korea's president says a solid alliance with the U.S. underpins national security. His remarks follow President Trump's order to substantially reduce U.S. military exercises conducted with South Korea. The Dow trading about 19 points lower, while the NASDAQ is down 337 points. This is SRN News.
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7: Foundations of Freedom. 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
8: When George Washington accepted command of the Continental Army, Americans were fighting a king and determined not to replace one form of unchecked power with another. Washington understood the difference between authority and ownership. In 1775, he declared, "When we assume the soldier, we do not lay aside the citizen." Even as commander of America's army, Washington remembered that he remained one of the people and that the power entrusted to him was never his to keep. He did not fight to rule America. He fought so Americans could govern themselves. Washington's example gave the young nation something more than victory. It gave America a standard for leadership. Those who hold power must remain accountable to the people they serve, because in a free nation, leadership is not ownership. It is a duty and a trust.
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3: I was just sifting through the changing Fox News power rankings, and they're changing their prediction of Senate and gubernatorial seats. For example, one of them is Kansas. It went from the U.S. Senate race in Kansas from a safe Republican victory to likely Republican victory. Michigan went from lean Democrat to a toss-up. And Texas, in the race there between James Tallarico and Ken Paxton, went from likely, or went from lean Republican Paxton to a toss-up, as if Tallarico has a real solid chance of winning in Texas. For the governor's races, Alaska went from a likely Republican victory to a lean Republican. Minnesota, a solid Democrat to likely Democrat. I don't even know if that's a downgrade. Is solid better than likely? Or is likely better than solid? Sounds like we're talking about somebody's morning constitutional. And in Texas, it went from solid Republican to only likely. I think likely is probably less than solid. So in Minnesota, a solid Democrat win gets downgraded to likely Democrat. Can we just stop with all the... If you're following what happened to the polling organization called Median Strategies, this has been blowing up on social media. And this is the problem with polling. So there was this polling company called Median Strategies. And they've had these crazy polls. One of them that Median Strategies put together showed Karen Bass, the mayor of Los Angeles, leading Nithya Raman by a huge, huge margin. Turned out the poll was fake. Median Strategies showed Karen Bass leading Nithya Raman by nearly 12 percentage points. And it turned out that Media Strategies has admitted that the poll was nothing of the kind. It wasn't a poll. It was a social experiment. It was a phony poll. And now, this company, Median, they went out of business. The trouble, they're out of business. They're now like, you know, incognito. They're now incommunicado. Well, guess what? Median Strategies was one of the polling companies that had Francesca Hung up by 100 points. So this is wild. The Median Strategies, the firm that came out of nowhere to show Francesca Hung with a 23-point lead over David Crowley in the Wisconsin primary, has shut down, according to published reports, and said its whole operation was bogus. Median Strategies was created, they said, as a short-term social experiment examining how purported polling information could enter and spread through the political information ecosystem without independent verification. So it was like a stunt. And then I go back to this Fox News crap. Oh, solid, likely.

0: runny, streamy, maybe, yes, salt. I mean, stop it. Stop it. Just show up and vote. Ignore the noise. You got voting going on today in Florida, Alaska, Wyoming, California. Just show up. Is anybody going to be influenced by a poll? Well, maybe. If you're stupid enough to say, I'm going to pull a lever based on the median strategies survey, maybe you shouldn't be allowed to vote. Maybe you're too stupid to vote. Give me a break. Solid. Oh, from solid to likely. What the heck does that even mean? What is lean versus it gives me a headache. Speaking of things that give you a headache, my podcast partner Mark Davis and I are going to spend some time today on M&M Extra talking about the so-called Texas Republican blueprint to ban Islam. Big article in the Dallas Morning News. Now, the Dallas Morning News is a liberal publication. They're a totally leftist, typical big city, left-leaning paper. So you got to take this article by Sarah Bahari with a grain of salt. But Sarah Bahari over the Dallas Morning News writes that there is a ban on the sale of halal foods, hijabs forbidden in public schools. Some Texas Republicans, she writes, have offered an early blueprint of a legislative agenda targeting the hundreds of thousands of Muslims in the state with new laws that would make practicing their faith essentially impossible. The plan is part of a broader effort by Republicans to stop what they call the Islamification of Texas. Now, the way the Dallas Morning News liberal columnist puts it, it's a political narrative describing the perceived growth in Muslim influence and communities. Critics, however, call the plan an attack on freedom of speech and religion that has left Muslims and other non-Christians vulnerable to harassment and violence. Now, I don't know about Islam, and I will admit I'm not comfortable with trying to ban how people worship in America. Mark keeps bringing up a McKinney, Texas politician who wants to have an outright ban on any future mosques. And I'm going to admit I'm very uncomfortable with that. I believe as a conservative that freedom, the freedom to worship is a bedrock of American liberty. Remember how they banned hijabs and face coverings in France? And I remember when that happened thinking, that's about as un-American as it gets. To tell people who might be devoutly religious of a faith that is not ours how you cannot dress in public? You're going to ban yarmulkes? You're going to ban Jewish garb and attire? If somebody's a Buddhist and they wear like a robe of some kind, you're going to tell them Now, having said all of that, and before you try to take me out to the woodshed, I am completely in agreement that Sharia law is totally incompatible with our values and mores and laws. There is absolutely no place for Sharia law. And Governor Abbott in Texas has banned Sharia compounds and wants to sign into law a complete ban on Sharia law in Texas next year. The governor's spokesman told the Dallas Morning News, Sharia law has no place in Texas, full stop. Texans are governed by Texas law alone. The Constitution does protect freedom of religion, but it does not bless parallel legal systems that ignore the protections it guarantees. I agree with that. I agree with that entirely. I don't agree with a ban on a mosque. I don't agree on a ban on halal foods. I don't agree on a ban on hijabs or hijabs. I don't agree that as Americans, we should be dictating how other people are allowed to practice their faith. Now, I understand the argument I'm going to get. People are going to say, well, Islam isn't really a religion. It's an ideology. No, Islam is a religion. And to try to argue that it's something, and there are layers to it, and there are people who use their religion and their ideology to hurt other people. We have had radical Muslims slaughter people in the name of Allah. We've seen, I mean, look, we lived through 9/11. So for people to say Islam is not a religion is a bit ridiculous. That's sure news to the millions and millions of people who practice that religion all over the world. And it fascinates me because every time I say this, I get beat up on by people who say, oh, no Muslim should be allowed in America. And oh, yeah, I got to ban Muslim. We got to ban Islam, ban mosques, ban hijab. Really? You really want to take on the Muslim world? We do have a solid understanding that freedom of religion is tantamount to American liberty. And, you know, for people who want to criticize Islam and say it's an ideology that is disguised as a religion, I'm not going to tell you you're wrong. You have a right to your opinion. I just respectfully disagree with that. Let's dive into it. 18 minutes past the hour. We're in the Relief Factor Studios. 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I hope you join us.
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0: Here's a nice text from Arkansas pointing out that there really is a difference, even definitionally, between a Muslim and an Islamist. And I think sometimes people get the two mixed up. A Muslim, according to the Wall Street Journal at least, is someone who practices the religion of Islam. An Islamist is someone who follows a political ideology that says Islam should control the government and laws of a society. Being a Muslim is a matter of personal faith, while being an Islamist is a political goal. Paul's in Illinois. We'll start there at 24 past the hour. Hey, Paul, thanks for joining us today. How are you, sir?
6: Mike, I'm doing well, and I agree with what you said about the difference between a Muslim and an Islamist.
0: Right.
6: The problem is that Muslims are peaceful when they are in the minority. As soon as the Islamists get in and get a majority, they suck those peaceful Muslims in, draw them into their mosques, and radicalize them, and if they don't, they torture and beat them.
0: Yeah.
6: And they kill them. And the thing is that we cannot tolerate, as you said, Sharia law. And
0: right.
6: The thing is, we've got a huge example. Look what's happened in Dearborn, Michigan, where they're in the majority.
0: They're just,
6: it's too dangerous. We're playing with fire. And unless we stop this now, stop the spread of this, the United States is going to be destroyed. What religion preaches that anyone who does not believe in their particular way of worship should be put to death?
0: I know. So how do we, as you say, we got to control it. We got to get this under control. How would you propose doing that? What do you do with people in this country right now who are Muslim Americans, who are, they practice the religion of Islam. They have no desire or inclination to hurt anybody. They want to be left alone. What do we do with those people, in your view?
6: We have to have them swear allegiance to the United States, that they cannot follow Sharia law and be a lawful American. And we also, if they do get sucked into these areas like Dearborn, that we protect them from the radical Islamists that bring them in and
0: right.
6: force them to follow their demented way of looking at the world.
0: Right, right. Look, again, I'm glad we agree that there is a difference, and I suspect that a lot of people fail to make the distinction between a Muslim and an Islamist. Look, I'm the guy that after 9/11 said repeatedly that not all Muslims are terrorists, but all the terrorists are Muslim. And of course, you had your typical pushback. Oh, Timothy McVeigh wasn't a Muslim, but you understand my point. We need to, but look. My line in the sand, and I suspect it's the line in the sand for everybody, is Sharia law. And that's something that Governor Abbott is correct. Governor Abbott is absolutely right. Absolutely no. And I hope that that passes in 2027. But I also believe strongly. I've witnessed Christians be mocked and persecuted and discriminated against in our culture, in our country, my whole life. There is a bigotry that people on the left continually exhibit towards Christianity that sickens me. And I don't want to stoop to that. I don't want a country where we're turning around and we are openly hostile towards peaceful people who are Muslims, not Islamists. And I don't think that's a very radical position. Do you? Maybe so. 800-655-MIKE.
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8: XRN News. Thomas Thomason in Washington. Although the 60-day window for talks with Iran over the Strait of Hormuz is now closed, President Trump is insisting that nothing has been set in stone.
9: According to Fox News, Trump claimed that the 60-day deadline was irrelevant because there was no timeline and that the U.S. has a back channel for talks with the Islamic Revolutionary Guard.
8: Correspondent Luke Garrett, President Trump says the U.S. has no talks planned with Iran, but he is insisting that the Strait of Hormuz is operating despite limited shipping traffic. South Korea's president says a solid alliance with the U.S. underpins national security. His remarks follow President Trump's order to substantially reduce U.S. military exercises conducted with South Korea. The Dow trading about 19 points lower, while the NASDAQ is down 337 points. This is SRN News.
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1: Gosh, I'm watching our own channel here as we see a shot of Apache Junction, Arizona on Salem News Channel. Just saw a commercial leading right back into the Mike Gallagher show for this Lumera device. That's right up my alley. I got to get it. I wanted a device like that. It's a light, like ambient light, sound and power, like a wireless charger. And it's a good looking piece of equipment there. I got to order that. I was trying to. Eric's telling me, stand by, stand by. I said, no, I got to write down the number for Lumera. I guess I could take a picture of the barcode. And we do know people. I mean, maybe I could call somebody. I got to order me one of those Lumeras. It's, of course, election day, a lot of special elections, primaries, Florida. I can't wait to see whether this one of the lunatic far-left socialists knocks off Jared Moskowitz. This is a redistricted congressional district, district number 23. It's the 25th district now. And it's going to be a real showdown between socialist Oliver Larkin. He held a rally in Fort Lauderdale. This is like the last gasp for the DSA. And they've had a great run. Look, you got to give these kids a lot of credit. I mean, they've shaken up the Democrat establishment in a big way. Here's a report from Fox News Channel's Dana Marie McNichol talking about how this big test is going to take place today in Florida's redrawn 25th district.
2: Yeah, well, as you just saw there, Democratic Socialist Oliver Larkin held a rally over the weekend here in Fort Lauderdale, really trying to engage the Gen Z and millennial voters because this marks the last major primary for the DSA this year. But it also marks the first congressional primary under a new congressional map approved during a special legislative session that could give Florida four more seats in the U.S. House. Now, the newly drawn District 25 is now considered a prime Republican target, where Larkin is trying to unseat two-term incumbent Congressman Jared Moskowitz. Now, this district stretches from Boca Raton down to Miami Beach, housing some of the region's most affluent communities. DSA-backed Larkin appeared on Fox over the weekend, where he was pressed about his views on immigration and abolishing ICE.
3: How many people do you think the United States should take in, and how many of them do you think we should provide free college for? What's the number?
4: I think that we should follow in the footsteps of Ronald Reagan's immigration policy and grant amnesty to the millions of people that are living, working, paying taxes. Okay.
2: Larkin's views are putting him at odds with some of the party's top leaders in Washington, including House Minority Leader Hakeem Jeffries, who says the party does not embrace several core DSA positions.
5: What I can say is that I do not support defunding the police. I do not support open borders. I do not support abolishing the Senate.
2: Moskowitz is viewed as the more moderate, affordability-focused, pro-Israel incumbent, a message that could be particularly important in this new district with a large Jewish population. Also happening Tuesday, the primary to replace Governor Ron DeSantis, who is term-limited. Trump-backed Congressman Byron Donalds is facing Florida Lieutenant Governor Jay Collins for the GOP nomination. On the Democratic side, former Congressman David Jolly leads a crowded field. Florida voters are also deciding who will hold the U.S. Senate seat previously held by Secretary of State Marco Rubio. Now, DeSantis appointed Ashley Moody to fill the vacancy, but she now has to win to keep that seat. And Bill and Dana, here in District 25, the major question is, are Democratic voters ready to make a sharper turn to the left? All things we are watching in this primary election.
1: You know, it's so funny as she's reporting on that, and I've shared my love of South Carolina. You know how much I appreciate the upstate, and it's where I met my wife, and it's where we raised her kids, and I just have such great warm memories of South Carolina. Tonight, of course, will be the big Newsmax debate. They just invited me on Newsmax tomorrow, but my TV days are, my TV's limited to Salem News Channel. I don't like running around and going through the rigmarole of those TV hits on Fox News or Newsmax or any of those places. And besides, it's a conflict. Their invitation conflicted with my show, and I'm not going to miss the show. One of the craziest things is when any of my colleagues miss their talk show to go do a 5-minute hit on one of the TV networks. You've got way more people listening and watching your own talk show than you do a 5-minute hit, even on Fox. People always forget that. I mean, I'm I love what we get to do here. And I'll be watching Newsmax. I'm sure Newsmax is going to do a good job. We'll see how the debate goes between Darlene Graham Nordone and Ralph Norman, Congressman Ralph Norman. But anyway, as I'm listening to that report and I'm seeing her stand up in front of a marina somewhere, can I just tell you how much I have in a few short years fallen in love with Florida living? I probably shouldn't say it out loud because already they got too many people coming in from New York and Chicago and Los Angeles. But it is just a wonderful place to live. Everything about it, I love. The heat doesn't even bother me. It's the weirdest thing. It's the I guess it's because it's how happy I am. I used to hate heat. I mean, you know, and it can get muggy too. Doesn't bother me a bit. There's something about Florida life, being by the water, living, you know, in and around Tampa Bay. I love living here, and I'm making a move in a few weeks. I sold the condo, and I'm downsizing a little bit to get into a different place to kind of get ready for my whatever retirement's going to look like, 5, 10, 15 years, who knows from now what that's going to look like. But I'm excited about that too. I'm a little sad about giving up the condo. I loved the condo, had, you know, it's a beautiful home, but look, I'm moving into another nice place and, I pulled the trigger on the upcoming move. Pardon my bad grammar. I ain't lifting a finger. I've been through too many moves. There's never been a move in my life that went well. And I am not sorry. I'm King Tut ain't going to be packing dishes and unpacking silverware. So I found this kind of these concierge movers. It's like a organizers. They're going to pack me up. They're going to move me. They're going to deliver the excess furniture that I got to get rid of to the consignment place. And they're going to unpack me in the new place. And you ready for this? They're going to put it all away. They're going to put it all back. Tracy said, you're going to hate that. You won't be able to find anything. I don't care. I'll go on a scavenger hunt. So I got to look for my underwear. I'll find it eventually. How hard can it be to find the silverware? It's a 2-bedroom apartment. And I am ready. I told him, I said, I may leave town. I may go up and say, see Joey and Peg for a couple of days in South Carolina. When I come back, I want to be all moved in and I don't want anything out of place. Now, this place, this concierge service, they're not cheap. The good news is I won't have to lift a finger. The bad news is I'm going to have to eat dog food for the next couple of years to cover the expense that I'm paying for these people. I mean, it's not. Well, it is. It's actually pretty bad. It is actually pretty bad. But the idea of not unpacking is worse than packing. Box after box. I have had moves where box after box and unwrap this and unwrap that. And where am I going to put it? Let them figure it out. It's three ladies. They're going to come in. They're going to tell me where to put everything. They're going to put it all there. And I'm going to be fine with that. Don't threaten me with a good time. Like my friend Peg Hudson always says, happy birthday, by the way, Peg. You are still as young and vibrant and wonderful as ever. 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
1: We're going to go big or go home. A mosque ban. I mean, are you kidding me, Mark?
6: Would this be an example of one of those things that is a conservative passion that we can talk about its merits or lack of in a minute? I think you might feel a little differently about it than I do. There are certain things that we can have on our agenda, and it's a bold, and on this and 10 other things. But there's some of them that if we float them now, we might get fist pumping joy out of it for 10 minutes, but ultimately It might not be helpful in November. Is that kind of where you're going?
1: 100%.
6: Okay.
1: I mean, 100%. I mean, I've got big concerns about Sharia law. I've got huge concerns about the direction of the country under Democrats, but I just don't think we have to have any self-inflicted wounds right now. Let them implode. My goodness, they raised money. They're raising money on the left for a woman who absolutely flat out admits she strangled all three of her children one by one.
6: Yep.
1: They've raised almost $1 million for her, fans.
6: Yep.
1: It's like Carmelo Anthony. He murdered that kid. $630,000 or more raised by his fans. Luigi Mangione has fans. And these ain't Republicans, Mark.
6: Yep.
1: This is the party of political, the unspeakable evil. Over 25,000, I don't know if you follow this Lindsay Clancy story.
6: Yes.
1: She's of course claiming postpartum depression. She's a monster. She's a demon. She
6: killed three beautiful children.
1: Yep. With her bare hands, one by one, and over 25,000 fans of hers have now raised, now it's over $835,000. The GoFundMe account has been flooded with positive messages from her female supporters who are convinced that she's somehow the victim here. And Matt Walsh had a really good take on this, Mark.
6: I was going to go there. Go for it. Go.
1: Yep. I get it. It's the whole debate about postpartum depression because that's the defense. But this is a story that's even more complicated than that. Some people are accusing, I think, her ex-husband of having done it. But here's what Matt Walsh writes. Unspeakably evil. This whole thing has been eye-opening in the worst way. I'll never be able to unsee thousands of women rallying to the defense of a demon who strangled her children to death. One of the darkest things I've ever seen in my life, he says. Between this and the Carmelo Anthony fundraiser, we're getting a glimpse into the kind of cultural rot that cannot be easily waved away. Isn't he right, Mark?
6: He is. It is another Matt Walsh post that I thought you were headed toward because he sparked a reaction that may actually lead some of the ladies not to root for or become fans of this murdering mom, but to lean toward her side in a certain way. The Matt Walsh point on that, and this sounds very Matt Walshy, but I think there's a point to be made.
1: Yeah.
6: And that is that show me 100 women with postpartum depression, and some of them, his point is, some of them may have something clinical, something chemical, but most of them, quite frankly, just can't handle motherhood. It's the first time there's a life out there that means more than your own. Maybe you weren't mature enough to have babies in the first place. It's really hard. It's really demanding, and you're just freaking out. And what you really need to do is just gut up, face life, and do the job. Well, yeah. That did not go over big among a lot of women who said, that postpartum is real. And of course it's real. Of course it's real. It made him seem really dismissive about postpartum in general, which had a lot of it's a particularly twisted logic that takes you from disagreeing with that to siding with the mom in this case. But it might.
1: Well, that's just it. That's just it. The leap from disagreeing that postpartum depression doesn't exist. And I don't know. I'm no psychologist. I think it does. I mean, I've heard enough stories from women who go through a very difficult time, and it doesn't seem particularly compassionate on his part. But to take that leap then and say, and that's why you strangle your kids. One of these things is not like the other. And so we got real evil here, though. We talk about this on a daily basis. You and I cover it every single day. Evil is all around us. And I just continue to pray for our country. Meanwhile, President Trump has weighed in on flock cameras. He had a really good take on it, I thought, kind of the way I feel. Did you hear what he said?
6: Tell me.
1: He said, it's being studied right now, these flock cameras. Mm-hmm. He goes, you have pros and cons. He said there's pros to and he's right. I mean, the trouble with the pushback against the flock cameras, they are enormously successful and effective in catching bad guys. They are enormously successful in finding seniors with Alzheimer's who might be driving around and you can't find them, and you don't, and they can pinpoint their location. Yeah. I keep erring on the side of the belief that I have that you have no expectation of privacy in a public place. Period. End of sentence.
10: While that's true, and this is funny because the Trump quote that I was focusing on is about data centers, another thing he's weighed in on. He doesn't like the Texas, the Greg Abbott, and they love each other, but the pause on data centers, more on that in a minute. These are both data centers, flock cameras. The talk show gods are smiling because I think people of just about every political stripe can feel either way about either issue. So the other side of flock cameras, and I'm really having an internal as well as external dialogue about this, because of course you're right, and I'm pro-law enforcement. Anything that makes it easier to find grandma or find that, you know, kidnapper with a kid in the backseat.
1: Right.
10: And you're totally right. Your sentence is golden that you have no expectation of privacy out there on the streets. The flock camera is not in your house. But the parallel I make is, what if there's a cop assigned to follow you around all day wherever you go?
1: Yep.
10: That you wouldn't like that. But hey, Mike's out in the world. He's out in the wild. The cop's not in his house, but that cop is following you wherever you go out in the outside world. And so there's no expectation of the purest of privacy, but I think most people, they have a heavy mistrust of this technology. And I know it would have to fall into some bad hands for really bad things to happen, but always expect the worst of government is something that sometimes makes sense.
1: You're citing the potential for abuse, which exists in every single aspect of our lives. Yep. What about a police officer that accesses your credit card data or your private information or takes your driver's license and then uses that to stalk a girlfriend? I mean, there have been examples already. In one instance, a Florida police officer was accused of allegedly stalking his estranged wife using flock cameras. That's abuse potential. That doesn't mean you throw the baby out with the bathwater.
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1: Coming up in the 11 o'clock hour as we continue here on 660 AM The Answer and the Mike Gallagher Show. Well, tonight's the big debate in South Carolina between the GOP candidates for U.S. Senate. I find myself in a rather unusual position. I don't quite agree with President Trump's endorsement of Darlene Graham Nordone. Let's talk about the important choice facing South Carolinians. Keep it right here on 660 AM The Answer as the Mike Gallagher Show continues. In a recent industry survey, Pure Talk was the only wireless company to receive 5 stars in every category: coverage, support, value, and data. 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Want to do something meaningful with lasting impact during this 250th anniversary of America? Take less than 10 minutes and read the Declaration of Independence. My friends at Americans for Prosperity have launched the Declaration Project, a nationwide effort to help Americans rediscover the principles that made this country exceptional: dignity, freedom, opportunity, self-governance. The Declaration tells us that all men are created equal, our rights come from our Creator, and government derives its just powers from the consent of the governed. These truths aren't just museum pieces. values, they're the foundation of American liberty. Read the Declaration aloud with your friends and family, at your cookout, on the porch, on the beach. Then talk about what those words ask of us today. 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That's why AFP is leading the charge to secure our founding principles for the next 250 years. 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
12: With SRN News, I'm Bob Agnew in Washington. Florida, one of the key states where voters are headed to the polls for a midterm primary today. Here's correspondent Bernie Bennett.
13: The reshaped 22nd district, formed under Governor Ron DeSantis' redistricting map, could give Floridians the opportunity to send another conservative to Washington, as President Donald Trump earned 54% of the vote there in 2024. The poll of 432 likely Republican primary voters conducted by National Victory Strategies shows businessman Casey Escar holding a narrow lead in the crowded field on the eve of the election. The Marine veteran and successful businessman has 16% support, only 3% ahead of cryptocurrency trader and entrepreneur Michael Carbonara, and 6% ahead of former police officer David Burke. Bernie Bennett reporting.
12: And from the standpoint of outside observers, today's voting really is a toss-up today. 46% of the respondents indicating that they are still undecided. This is SRN News.
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Fight for America. There's a real battle brewing in South Carolina. I don't know how it's going to turn out. We've spent a lot of time this week on the Senate seat that was opened up by the untimely passing of Senator Lindsey Graham. His sister, Darlene, is the heir apparent, and in fact, President Trump is going to travel to Myrtle Beach, South Carolina, Friday night to campaign for her. It's going to be a big rally. And a lot of people are saying, well, that seals the deal for Darlene. Now she wins. And I was talking to Joey Hudson this morning, a big happy birthday to his precious bride, Peg, who's celebrating her birthday today, and they're going to be with family in the Carolinas. And they were headed to be with their nephew and niece. And I said to Joey, I said, you realize that I'm really kind of sticking my neck out here because I'm expressing frustration over the way this has all played out, and I'm finding myself at odds with President Trump, which is not a very familiar place for me to be. I know why he endorsed Darlene Graham Nordone. President Trump became very, very good friends with Lindsey Graham. They started out as political adversaries, and they became golfing buddies. In fact, somebody who knows President Trump told me recently he would rather spend an afternoon with Lindsey Graham on the golf course than just about anywhere. And, you know, I knew Lindsey Graham as well. Senator Graham was funny and fun and smart and a really unique individual. Regardless of what you think about his commitment to forever wars, he definitely was a war hawk. He definitely, you know, seemed more invested at times in Ukraine than he did the United States. But he was a very likable guy, and Trump evidently loved him almost like a brother. That has to be the reason that he would endorse an unknown entity like Darlene Graham Nordone. And so far, in the appearances that she's made, she hasn't stumbled. She is very tightly scripted. I'm told that in every appearance she's made so far, she's got her talking points, and she's got those talking points down pat. You can go from event to event. She says the exact same scripted things over and over again. Ralph Norman, her challenger, the longtime Republican congressman, is not that kind of a guy. He's not a scripted politician. He's kind of a hail fellow, well met. He's a warm guy. He's another guy that's kind of fun to be around, but he's not reading off cue cards all the time. And she is so carefully managed that, as we shared with you yesterday, when the Graham campaign found out that tonight's debate was going to be aired on Newsmax, there was an agreement reached with the South Carolina GOP to bring in South Carolina Public Television, known as SCETV, or SETV, I think it's ETV. It's public broadcasting in South Carolina, with the thinking that, oh, well, maybe they'll be more fair to Darlene than Newsmax will be. And then they had to bring in a moderator from ETV and bumped Joey Hudson, who had already been invited and scheduled to be one of the moderators. And look, make no mistake, Joey was treated terribly by the so-called powers that be. And I don't know who to blame. Some are blaming the South Carolina GOP and its chairman, Drew McKissick. The South Carolina GOP is blaming the Graham campaign. Graham campaign is saying we didn't want Joey kicked off of the panel. We like Joey. But, you know, so tonight's the big night, and we'll share some clips with you tomorrow if you're not able to watch it on Newsmax, or tune in. You'll be able to see it on Newsmax. Or if you love watching documentaries about the history of the tsetse fly, you could watch it on ETV. Masterpiece.

0: theater. Move over, Masterpiece Theater. Instead of an evening with Luciano Pavarotti, you'll get to watch the debate between Darlene Graham Nordone and Ralph Norman. But I told Joey, I said, you realize, because I flat out told him, I'm not holding back anymore. I've been kind of tiptoeing around. Look, these are all friends of mine, and I'm sure Darlene Graham Nordone is a lovely lady. As my buddy Mark Davis puts it, here's the race in South Carolina. A solid, conservative, bona fide Republican congressman named Ralph Norman with a track record, and a nice lady whose brother died. You going to elect the nice lady whose brother died? Based on what? Well, she was, a lady called me yesterday. Remember the caller, Deb? She did a good job with the Commission of the Blind. Oh, okay. That makes her a good United States Senator? What if, God forbid, she's Lisa Murkowski in waiting? What if we have a Lisa Murkowski that winds up becoming the U.S. Senator from South Carolina? That would be a disaster of epic proportions. Now, she may be great. Maybe she'll be better than Lindsay. I don't know. But that's the point. You don't know. And frankly, all of this is one of the craziest situations politically that I've ever experienced. For President Trump to endorse her, it's, again, I don't think it's a mystery. He loved Lindsey, and he feels like he's honoring his friend, Lindsey Graham, by endorsing his little sister. And other than that, I got nothing other than to be honest with you, to be a straight shooter, and to admit this is a crazy situation. So, I mean, and I'm not comfortable disagreeing with President Trump. I don't even know that I'm disagreeing with him. I like that he is honoring his friend, Lindsey. And I don't know, maybe he knows stuff about Darlene Graham Nordone that nobody else does. I don't know that you can use her track record as running the Commission for the Blind as making her qualified to be a U.S. Senator. I know Ralph Norman's track record. As he told me when we interviewed him last week, his resume is his record. What's her record? So I don't know. I'm baffled by the whole thing. And yep, I'm really aggravated, and I'm hurt on behalf of Joey because he shouldn't have been treated that way. That was not right. And Joey is respected and admired in South Carolina, and to kick him out, to fire him, as he put it yesterday, because there was some agreement reached, apparently because the Graham campaign was going to walk. They weren't going to let her participate in the debate if there weren't changes made involving Newsmax. Now that, in and of itself, to me, is a massive red flag. That's a story right there. That the Graham campaign told the South Carolina Republican Party, we're not doing this debate if you don't make some changes and get somebody in here that, like ETV, where maybe there'll be some more neutrality rather than the red meat Newsmax guys. Whole thing is a mess. Whole thing is a crap storm. And I'm happy to take your calls. 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But this one, it's a head scratcher. Let's see what you think. 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
0: Here's a text message from Michigan. Mike, if Darlene Graham Nordone can't handle tough questions from a conservative-leaning news organization like Newsmax while she's running
13: for a Republican seat. I would really hate to see what happens when she has to make tough, important decisions for South Carolina. It's a wild story. It's one of the craziest things I've seen in American political history. We've seen, you know, family members take over positions from their husbands or wives, or Lisa Murkowski, didn't her daddy install her essentially in Alaska? So it can happen, but I just wouldn't have thought it would have happened in 2026 America. Let's get your take on it here in just a moment. I also want to make sure you know all about Incogni. Remember that awful, awful killing of the Minnesota lawmaker, Melissa Hortman, and her husband, and the family dog? They found a list in the guy's car of data brokers. What's a data broker? These data brokers are the people that, the companies that sell your home address for a couple of bucks. 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There you are. Your address, your phone, your family's names, all kinds of personal information. 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Because the next time a stranger searches for you, let them find nothing. What do we know about Darlene Graham Nordone? Well, not a lot. Not a lot, but that didn't seem to stop President Trump from earning his endorsement. Here's Benji in South Carolina, who wants to weigh in on why that happened. Hey, Benji, thanks for your patience. Welcome to the show.
8: Yeah, hey, Mike. Good to talk to you.
13: Thank you, sir.
8: I'm going to try to keep this short. So my daughter just graduated law school at USC, and a couple of the other hosts on Word Radio like to talk about how much people liked Lindsey Graham. Well, I got to hear it every weekend about the people at USC and the people in Columbia did not like Lindsey Graham. Lindsey Graham is a turncoat. He's a fence jumper. With that being said, the people in Washington love Lindsey Graham because Lindsey would do what Lindsey needed to do to suit their agenda.
13: Mm-hmm.
8: With that being said,
13: wait a minute. Hold that thought for a minute. Let me just point something out. And I've heard this before, and I can kind of relate to what you're saying, because Lindsey always lit up my phone lines or text lines with people complaining about him. You know who didn't elect him? People in Washington. You know who elected him over and over and over again? Overwhelmingly, South Carolinians. How do you explain that?
8: I have to disagree with that. I feel like Columbia.
13: That's a fact.
8: Lindsey Graham. It may be a fact on paper, but us rednecks, us blue collar guys that work for a living and talk to each other, we know we did not vote for Lindsey Graham.
13: Well, I understand that, but the point is more South Carolinians voted for him than didn't. So
8: yeah,
13: I mean,
8: on paper. We can take that argument back just to like Trump saying he got screwed out of the election in 2020.
13: You think every time Lindsey Graham won an election, it was rigged?
8: No, Lindsey was the least of the evil we had to vote for. Who do we have better to vote for than Lindsey Graham? He's already been there. He's already made the deals. So
13: yeah.
8: I would think Washington would put his little sister in there because she knows the dirt that Lindsey has done, and she's not going to go against, say, Trump that has endorsed her and not follow through with the things that her brother has done for this country. And
13: so
8: I mean,
13: why do you think President Trump endorsed her?
8: President Trump endorsed her because she will follow through and do exactly what she's told to do. She's cried the story. I've had to work three jobs as a kid. She's easily bought. I mean, you can write the scripts for her. She'll say exactly what you want her to say. She'll go exactly where you tell her to go. You think Ralph Norman's going to do any of that? Absolutely not. He's going to get a kickback to Washington.
13: But,
8: and they
13: but he's
8: going to.
13: But he's going to be loyal to, I think he'll be loyal to President Trump and to the America First movement. I don't think there's anything.
8: I agree with that, but I think to a point, if Ralph Norman didn't like it for the state of South Carolina, he would give a little kickback. And I don't think Darlene is going to give any kickback for anything.
13: You don't think she'll push back?
8: She doesn't know any better. Yeah, she doesn't know any better. She's not a politician.
13: No, she's not. And of course, she's trying to use that, and she's using that, Benji, as a campaign, you know, benefit or a talking point. But again, at the end of the day, and I've heard this about Lindsay, and look, let's just stipulate she's not Lindsay. And she's already indicated she's going to lean in towards more domestic policies like affordability than her brother did. And that probably has a lot of people finding her appealing. So this is not necessarily a referendum on Lindsay. It's a referendum on her. And I don't know where this is going to go. I think the debate tonight's going to be fascinating. I'm sorry that our dear friend and colleague Joey Hudson was kind of unceremoniously dumped because of all the shenanigans that took place between the South Carolina GOP and the Graham campaign. Ralph Norman, incidentally, is real fired up about it. He doesn't like it at all. He wishes Joey was there as well. We'll play clips for you tomorrow, and we'll see what you think as this wild ride continues. You're not behind. 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
10: With SRN News, I'm Bob Agnew in Washington. Florida, one of the key states where voters are headed to the polls for a midterm primary today. Here's correspondent Bernie Bennett.
19: The reshaped 22nd district, formed under Governor Ron DeSantis' redistricting map, could give Floridians the opportunity to send another conservative to Washington, as President Donald Trump earned 54% of the vote there in 2024. The poll of 432 likely Republican primary voters conducted by National Victory Strategies shows businessman Casey Escar holding a narrow lead in the crowded field on the eve of the election. The Marine veteran and successful businessman has 16% support, only 3% ahead of cryptocurrency trader and entrepreneur Michael Carbonara, and 6% ahead of former police officer David Burke. Bernie Bennett reporting.
10: And from the standpoint of outside observers, today's voting really is a toss-up today. 46% of the respondents indicating that they are still undecided. This is SRN News.
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1: Did you ever think we'd see a moment where a president of the United States would invite a hero lifeguard to the Oval Office? This is this 16-year-old kid who named Ryder Williams, who saved a little boy's life a while ago. And you talk about a surreal moment. One of the rude reporters was yelling at him, was yelling at President Trump. It was a CNN reporter. And Trump told Kristen Holmes, the reporter, to be quiet. Quiet! You're very respectful in front of this young man. And then he turned to the kid and said, don't you find her disrespectful? The kid just sat there, I'm sure, terrified. I mean, what are you going to do with that? What in the world do you do with the president asking you about the rudeness of a CNN? We've got that moment, don't we, guys? I think we've got that video clip for you teed up. We'll play that for you here in just a moment. One more note on the Darlene Graham Nordone situation, and I love what Pamela said. In fact, let me bring Pamela in here from Greenville, South Carolina, real quick, where, incidentally, just a tragedy in Greenville that Hayden Pantier was found dead in an apartment over there at Judson Mill Lofts in Greenville. Pamela, what a terrible story there. I guess she had an upstate South Carolina connection. She was kind of on again, off again with her boyfriend, who she was apparently found in the apartment with over the weekend. Just a real, I'll bet your community's talking a lot about her tragic apparent overdose, huh?
2: Yeah, it's very sad, very sad.
1: Yep, sad story. I love what you put on the... my screener said, Pamela on line three is very uncomfortable not supporting President Trump on this issue, but Ralph Norman has a proven track record. Is that how you feel?
2: Exactly. Yes, I mean, I've voted for President Trump three times. I'm a very big supporter, very outspoken.
1: Sure.
2: But he's just wrong on this in this case. Ralph Norman is proven... we know nothing about Lindsay's sister. Appreciate his loyalty. I was okay with her being installed to finish out his term.
1: Right.
2: But we don't know anything about her, and this is just too important to just insert someone into.
1: You know what somebody else reminded me of on the text line a minute ago, why President Trump might have endorsed Darlene over Ralph? Remember when Ralph Norman endorsed Nikki Haley for president?
2: Yes.
1: Not a good move.
2: I disagreed with Ralph Norman. No, He hasn't always made the right calls, but who does? But you've got to look at the record, and his voting record just stands on its own.
1: Yep, I get it. Thanks, Pamela. Appreciate your input. Look, the truth is President Trump has a long memory. Now, he has an ability to forgive and forget. He does have a way to do the old let bygones be bygones routine, but maybe not on this one. Maybe that's something he never forgave Ralph Norman for doing. And I remember when Ralph did that, I thought, what in the world are you doing endorsing Nikki Haley? And I guess the explanation was that she was loyal to him and she supported him over the years and he felt loyal to her and picked her over Trump. And that's something that maybe President Trump has never forgotten. Here was Rob Bluey, who's the president and executive editor over at the Daily Signal, appearing on NBC, saying what many people, I think, are worried about with regards to what Darlene Graham Nordone might become. Because, again, as I keep saying, heaven forbid she turns out to be another Lisa Murkowski or a Susan Collins, you know, one of these female Republicans who just is so just awful when it comes to their voting record and betraying the conservative base. This is what Rob Bluey, from the Daily Signal, said on NBC the other day.
0: Ralph Norman has a difficult spot here. He's got to essentially attack someone who is a very sympathetic figure while still making his arguments against her. How does he thread that needle? Is that argument effective?
3: Well, there is quite a contrast here, Garrett, because, I mean, Ralph Norman does have a conservative voting record and a leader of the Freedom Caucus in the House. I mean, he's established himself as one of the more outspoken and vocal conservatives, and a principled conservative, I should say, at that. Whereas Darlene Graham has been in Washington for, what, just a few weeks, doesn't necessarily have that track record. It's anyone's guess whether she's going to go the route of Elisa Murkowski, Susan Collins, or whether she's going to be more in the conservative camp. I don't know. And I think the voters of South Carolina have a big decision.
1: They do have a big decision to make. And look, she's the favorite. There's no question. With Trump going to Myrtle Beach, she's the heavy favorite. I mean, I believe that Ralph Norman is definitely the underdog and faces a very, very steep, you know, uphill climb. Gonna be tough to know. 21 minutes before the hour, 800-655 Mike. A lot of people are suspicious of her commitment to the affordability issue. And the affordability issue is something that a lot of Americans are probably, look, if we lose in the midterms, it will absolutely come down to people who are just fed up with whatever price they think they're paying too high for. And you could argue all day long, we're still better off economically than we were under the Biden administration, but people are going to blame, are going to blame it on the war in Iran, that constant, you know, back and forth. Is this thing going to ever end? We ever going to see, you know, an exit from this? And people are frustrated. People are frustrated in a big way. And I got to take you to this lifeguard moment. We do have the clip. It's so funny. Here was the president being sort of beat up by a CNN correspondent. And he lets Kristen Holmes really have it.
4: No, I'm making it much safer. You see, I'm actually making it much safer. Kim Jong-un has always treated me with great respect. And we met on numerous occasions, actually, two primary occasions, spoken and spent time. I understand him. He understands me. You're doing war games. I get along with him. You know, he didn't like Biden. He didn't like Obama. He didn't like anybody. But I get along with him very well. No, what I'm doing is making things safer.
5: Did he ask you to scale back on those? Quiet.
4: You're very disrespectful in front of this young man. Okay? Don't you find her disrespectful? He understands. Quiet. Who are you with?
5: I'm with CNN.
4: Fake news.
5: I just wanted to follow up on the Korea question.
4: You're a loud, boisterous person. You're fake news.
5: I was trying to find out if you had been talking to Kim Jong-un, if he had asked you to scale back on those military exercises.
1: I'm telling you, if you could go back, take 100 people from 100 years ago and transport them into August of 2026, you think about press events in the White House with you know, Woodrow Wilson or Kennedy or Ronald Reagan even. They wouldn't believe that's going on. Quiet. You'd be quiet. You're fake news. And then he turns to the kid. The poor kid almost probably wet himself. What's he supposed to do when Trump turns to the kid and says, "Don't you think she's being disrespectful?" Oh, I love that. I shouldn't. Look, you gotta have, I guess, some decorum in the Oval Office. But can you imagine the audacity of continuing to bark at the President of the United States when he clearly doesn't want to answer your question and he's telling you to be quiet, and she just keeps plowing ahead like he's not telling her to be quiet? Who does that? You think about that for just a moment. And I'm sure the Trump haters thought it was a great moment. Oh, look at her. She's just standing up. Truth to power. She's going to take on the man. He's telling her to shut up, and she won't shut up. And she keeps prattling on, and she's barking, and she's yelling. And he's saying, be quiet. You're fake news. I watched that live, and when she said, when he goes, who are you with? And she said, CNN. I thought, uh-oh, here we go. Speaking of obnoxious people in the media, did you see Rosie O'Donnell is back? I thought he drove her out of the country. How is she back hosting Jimmy Kimmel? I thought she fled with her child. How does that even happen? Now she's on ABC hosting, guest hosting Jimmy Kimmel. No, I'm not going to play anything from that crap show. Look, I'd rather play, you know, animal fighting videos for you on this show than that. And no, I'll let the jokes stay there on the side here. Can you imagine ABC's thinking to bring her back? And of course, hey, good for her. She's lost some weight and she proudly got a facelift. So evidently she's kind of having a little bit of a late midlife crisis. She fascinates me. I don't know why. Used to be the queen of nice. Remember her daytime talk show? And then she just loathed Trump, and he loathed her, and they've had, and their feud goes back years. That's not anything new. This goes back a long time. And now along comes Rosie. She's back. I thought she moved to Ireland. I mean, before you know it, I mean, I'm just kind of vaguely following. She had a one woman show in New York, like an off Broadway show. And now on ABC, she going to go back to The View? They going to have her back? I thought she burned all those bridges. But it's just astounding to me. I always think about what it must be like to devote your entire public existence to opposing a president who's going to go away in a few years. In a few years, he will leave office. And I just am just often think about how the Trump derangement syndrome creeps into your brain, into your soul, into your heart. Like my podcast partner, Mark Davis from M&M Extra, always says, Trump derangement syndrome takes nice people and makes them mean. Takes smart people, makes them dumb. And it takes funny people and makes them unfunny. All of that applies to Rosie O'Donnell.
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5: When George Washington accepted command of the Continental Army, Americans were fighting a king and determined not to replace one form of unchecked power with another. Washington understood the difference between authority and ownership. In 1775, he declared, "When we assume the soldier, we do not lay aside the citizen." Even as commander of America's army, Washington remembered that he remained one of the people and that the power entrusted to him was never his to keep. 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It gave America a standard for leadership. Those who hold power must remain accountable to the people they serve, because in a free nation, leadership is not ownership. It is a duty and a trust.
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0: Wonder if I could get away with that with a caller. Quiet! Quiet! I'm going to try that. If the president can do it, why can't I do it? Get some caller that disagrees with me. Quiet! Now, I will likely never say quiet piggy. That was, although some people disputed that he said piggy. Some people thought he said Peggy because he thought there was a Peggy in the crowd. I'd like to believe that's true. I'd like to hope that he thought he was talking to a woman named Peggy. Quiet piggy. Oh my goodness. What a time to be alive. I was thinking about this last night, how lucky I am, how blessed I am to get to do this for a living. Hope you know how grateful I continually remain. This November, we're going to take several hundred people with us on a cruise through the Caribbean. And now that the cruise is all booked and put to bed and we're ready to go in November, and there's, sorry, it's too late to sign up. But we're already talking about 2027, and I am so jazzed about 2027 because we're bringing back something that we did before that was enormously successful, and I'm not supposed to tell you yet where we're going next. I think it's next July. I think it's July. July or August. I can't remember. Eric wants to give you a clue. I'm not sure we're supposed to give you a clue. I love these trips. And I never thought I would. But to be with a bunch of like-minded people on a cruise ship and exploring and then having all these gatherings at night on the stage, it's so much fun and such a joyful thing to get to meet people in person. The Gulf of America cruise is going to be so much fun. And if you signed up, I can't wait to see you. We set sail out of Fort Lauderdale in November. But then next year, next summer of 2027, Eric's dying to give you a hint. I think I'll just have to, you know, I got to concede. I got to let Eric do what Eric wants to do and give you the hint if you're thinking about maybe vacation plans, not for this year, but for next year, summer of 2027. Hit it, Eric.

0: I haven't confirmed anything. Nobody can get me in trouble because Eric played the song.
1: And found the bonanza gold below that old white mountain.
0: I'm just sitting here while he plays the music.

0: his own.
1: I didn't confirm anything. I'm just saying a lot of people kind of wished we would go back there. And we've had some great memories made aboard cruise ships going to that particular part of America. So all I can confirm, I'm not going to confirm or deny. I'll just say, yes, we are indeed going north. Incidentally, feel free to interact. 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That'll do it for another episode of the Mike Gallagher Show. Thanks so much for spending part of your morning with us here on 660 AM The Answer. 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Keep fighting the good fight. I'm Mike Gallagher. 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
4: With SRN News, I'm Bob Agnew in Washington.
0: A top Trump administration official is heading to a key battleground state. Here's correspondent Willie Nelson.
4: Secretary of War Pete Hegseth is traveling to Iowa to campaign for Republican candidates. Hegseth is scheduled to appear at an event for Congressman Zach Nunn, who holds one of the more competitive Republican seats in the state. Another closely watched race involves Congresswoman Marionette Miller Meeks. The visit is part of a broader push by Trump administration officials to support GOP candidates in Iowa this cycle. Willie Nelson, Washington.
0: Thousands were without power on Monday after Tropical Storm Lala uprooted trees from downtown Honolulu to the Big Island, where intense flash flooding and strong winds isolated already remote communities. And Lala weakened from a hurricane to a mere tropical storm on Sunday after lashing the state without making landfall. Intense rainfall and flooding caused a lot of mess. Also, the winds were strong enough to knock about 100 homes off their foundations. This is SRN News.
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7: Hey, it's Mark Davis. 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
19: Senator John Ossoff of Georgia is being ripped for a sexist, misogynist.

0: wore yellow. Opponents wore red. And among the men wearing red was 24-year-old State Representative Harry Byrne, the youngest member of the Tennessee State Legislature. 35 states had already ratified the 19th Amendment. Tennessee would make 36, enough to make it part of the Constitution. But the opponents of suffrage believed they had the votes to stop it. But then came the decisive roll call. When the clerk reached Harry Burns's name, the young man wearing the red rose surprised everyone by voting aye. For hidden inside his coat pocket was a 7-page letter from his mother, Miss Feb Byrne of Niota, Tennessee. Most of it contained ordinary news from home, but near the end, she had written, "Hurrah, and vote for suffrage. Don't forget to be a good boy." Well, her son followed her advice. The amendment passed 49-47, making Tennessee the final state required for ratification. The next day, Mr. Byrne explained himself. He said, quote, "I know that a mother's advice is always safest for her boy to follow." One mother, one letter, and one vote that delivered the franchise to millions of American women. The 19th Amendment, ratified on this day, August the 18th, 1920. Women in politics have come a long way since that vote in the Tennessee state capitol. Miss Feb would be amazed at the incredible women who've been elected to office and even advise our national leaders at the highest levels. But today, I'm sad to report to you that there are Democrat men trying to tear them down and reduce them to nothing more than sex objects. I bring you the story of Georgia Senator John Ossoff. He is the current Democratic Party flavor of the month. Young senator from a purple state in the South. People are even talking about him running for president. But yesterday, at a pre-planned event with a pre-planned speech, he unleashed a comment so vile against a young Republican woman working in politics that every woman in this country, no matter your ideology, ought to listen carefully and never forget it. This all has to do with President Donald Trump and a woman who works for him named Natalie Harp. She's a personal aide to the president. And you have to understand that Ossoff is afflicted with Trump derangement syndrome, combined with a level of smugness and egomania that should be written about in psychology journals. Now, Ms. Harp spends a lot of time around President Trump because he trusts her with important matters related to the operations of the President of the United States. She is there in her job because she is a smart, talented person who wants to serve her country and the President. But for John Ossoff and the Democrats, well, she's there because she's a pretty blonde who must be sleeping with her boss. How else would she have gotten a job like that? Listen to this garbage human, John Ossoff, cut one.
1: "And while the sailors on the Lincoln fight his war, while he fruitlessly drains our munitions and oil reserves, the president sleeps through his meetings. He golfs and trades stocks. See, he doesn't want to do the job. He wants to build his ballroom and travel with Natalie on their apparently defenseless flying palace gifted by the Emir of Qatar."
0: Now, John Ossoff wants to run for president. He's talked up as the future of the Democratic Party by all the pundits on cable TV. And he thinks the way to cement his path to the Oval Office is to slander a talented young woman as nothing more than a pretty young companion for the president, all to please the nastiest parts of the very online liberal base. When John Ossoff walks into office buildings, there is a non-zero chance that he looks around at the women and says, "Well, I know how you got here." After Ossoff made this disgusting comment, he then went on MS Now to do damage control. And I want you to listen to how this coward, Ossoff, tried to explain it. Cut six.
2: Why'd you decide to invoke Natalie Hart?

0: specifically in that speech?
1: The commander-in-chief has mired us in this geopolitical disaster. People have lost their lives. Our naval logistics are frayed. The global energy system is in crisis. And he retreats into this bubble of West Wing aides who are his security blanket to make him feel good about himself.
2: Absolute coward. He was willing to make the statement about HARP. And like an absolute weak coward, he wouldn't even own it when asked about it later. The presidential campaign spotlight reveals your character. Ossoff hasn't even filed yet, and we already are now fully aware of his. Now, I did some research this morning on just how many women have worked for John Ossoff since he came to the Senate in 2021. Turns out he's had dozens of female staff members, ranging from interns all the way to senior-level staff positions. Now, I could read you their first names. It's public record. I could give you their titles and salaries. And I could just ask one by one why Ossoff felt the need to be staffed by this particular woman or that. But I'm not going to do that, because each of these women deserves better treatment than what Ossoff is willing to give Natalie Harp. I guess we shouldn't be surprised at this behavior, though. Ossoff is a Democrat. And what do we know about Democrats and how they treat women these days? Well, we know how Graham Plattner up in Maine treated them. And we know that the Democrats denied and ignored abuse allegations against Plattner when they were coming from a Republican woman. What we are learning from Democratic men right now is that if you're a conservative woman in politics, you are less than human. You are not to be believed. And it is to be assumed that you're nothing more than a concubine for some male politician. That's what Democrat men think when they see a pretty girl in a government building, according to John Ossoff. The implication is that a professional woman couldn't possibly have earned her position of trust in the White House without sleeping her way to the top. And when asked to defend it, Ossoff slinked away from it. No apology and no defense, like a sucker-punching coward, which is apparently what it takes to be a Democrat in good standing these days. Oh, they like to bill themselves as the party of women. But is there anything uglier than the party of women explaining to a bunch of clapping seals at a rally how female political staffers are really only good for one thing? Wink, wink. They talk about Ossoff like he's the next Bill Clinton. Sounds like he shares Clinton's views about women in the workplace. Maybe they're right. Donald Trump's done more to elevate women to the highest levels of our politics than any previous president. First woman to manage a winning presidential campaign, worked for Trump, Kellyanne Conway. First female White House chief of staff, worked for Trump, Susie Wiles. Sarah Sanders, first-term press secretary, now governor of Arkansas, more than a viable future president or vice president in her own right. I could go on, but Trump has a clear track record of elevating women in American politics. But for John Ossoff and his party, they apparently just want to degrade them. Oh, people like Ossoff like to talk about women's rights and so on. But when it comes right down to it, men like Ossoff are despicable cowards who use sexism and misogyny as a joke, who think they can get ahead by smearing a cancer survivor and a loyal American who is simply serving her government. What he said devalued every woman who goes to Washington to serve our country. And it sent a signal to every young lady out there who aspires to serve that even in the year of our Lord, 2026, with men like John Ossoff around, you'll never be truly viewed is anything other than a sex object and a political punchline. I want you to think about what's going on in the Democratic Party right now. Absolutely despicable what they have to do to make themselves viable to run for president of the United States. More news after this. It's Scott Jennings on Salem. Stay with us.
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7: 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Again, that's Ladies Leadership Luncheon with me, Laura Trump, Friday, November 13th. 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
8: 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Fighting the left with the best weapon we have, common sense. 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
2: 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All right, let's zoom down to Texas. The Texas Senate race is interesting. It's very close, I'm not going to lie. Republicans are in danger here. This seat's held by John Cornyn, and he lost the primary to Ken Paxton, and the polling down there shows it close. I personally believe Republicans will have an advantage here, but Tallarico, the Democrat, is going to have a ton of money, and there's a lot of energy behind trying to get rid of Paxton. Absolutely. Those are the conditions on the ground. Tallarico, though, has a lot of problems, and we've talked about those on the show. He thinks there are six genders. He's had some very crazy things to say about Christianity, particularly when you consider that he bills himself as a Christian pastor. He is among the most liberal candidates for federal office in the entire country. And he's running in Texas. And I assume the Republican campaign is going to make all this clear. We certainly have here at the show. But I heard a couple of comments come out from Tallarico today that really, to me, are beyond just political ideology, liberal, conservative. They go to the core of what I think, and I think a lot of liberals do this. They say things out loud that are so racist, and yet they have no idea. I want to play a clip for you of Tallarico talking about the Save America Act and requiring voter ID. That, I'm just going to set it up that way. Now I want you to listen to him. Cut two.
9: We as human beings have the right to shape our own destinies, mm-hmm. and we do that through the vote. Mm-hmm. And so many brave Americans, so many brave black Americans have fought and died for that right. Mm-hmm. And so for politicians in Austin or in Washington, as they're now doing with the Save Act, they are trying to rob our neighbors, particularly our black neighbors, of those God-given rights. So I have a track record of using every tool in my toolbox to protect voting rights.
2: There's not a black person in this country who would be inconvenienced or prevented the franchise by the Save Act. None. What Tallarico is saying is that if you require voter ID in an election, all these black voters are too stupid to figure it out. We've heard the same arguments, by the way, about married women. Oh, they'll never be able to figure out how to get an ID and vote. Do you hear yourself? Do you hear yourself? It's a voter ID. It costs a few bucks to get one if you don't have a driver's license. It costs a few bucks to get an ID in Texas. You can get an ID. You have to have an ID to do anything in this country. I flew up to Washington today on an airplane, showed an ID. There were other people on the plane. They all had IDs. But Tallarico and the rest of these liberals who default to this talking point, well, you can't have voter ID. We can't ensure that only citizens are voting in our election. If we do that, black people won't be able to vote. Do you hear yourself? You are saying to black voters, to black Americans, you're too stupid to figure out how to use an ID when you go to the polls and vote. And because you're so stupid, I will protect you from your own stupidity. That's the core of liberalism. All these people out there, black voters, married women, you, we'll slice and dice you because you're too stupid to think for yourself, and we must show up and save you from your own stupidity. Every black voter ought to hear this. Every one of them ought to be outraged about Tallarico and the way he talks about you. More news after this. Come on back.
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12: With SRN News, I'm Bob Agnew in Washington. A top Trump administration official is heading to a key battleground state. Here's correspondent Willie Nelson.
13: Secretary of War Pete Hegseth is traveling to Iowa to campaign for Republican candidates. Hegseth is scheduled to appear at an event for Congressman Zach Nunn, who holds one of the more competitive Republican seats in the state. Another closely watched race involves Congresswoman Marionette Miller Meeks. The visit is part of a broader push by Trump administration officials to support GOP candidates in Iowa this cycle. Willie Nelson, Washington.
12: Thousands were without power on Monday after Tropical Storm Lala uprooted trees from downtown Honolulu to the Big Island, where intense flash flooding and strong winds isolated already remote communities. And Lala weakened from a hurricane to a mere tropical storm on Sunday after lashing the state without making landfall. Intense rainfall and flooding caused a lot of mess. Also, the winds were strong enough to knock about 100 homes off their foundations. This is SRN News.
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17: 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Leftist narratives one by one. 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
2: You know something? I'm not done with Tallarico yet. I'm not done with this guy yet. There's more. In addition to believing that black people, it is still amazing to me that they look into a camera and they just glide right through it. Well, you know, if you require an ID to vote, no black person will be able to vote. Literally, you'll be taking away their right to vote if you require IDs. Do they not hear how racist that is? But there's more. Tallarico is also out making racial arguments around the issue of school choice, which I know for many of you in Texas out there and across the country is a big deal. You support school choice? Let's listen to Tallarico comparing school choice to segregation. Cut three.
9: And I led the fight against this private school voucher bill, which has its roots in school segregation. Mm-hmm. The first voucher bill was proposed in Texas in 1957, which was just a few years after Brown v. Board.
18: Right.
9: And it was a deliberate attempt to allow white parents to take their kids out of newly integrated public schools and send their kids to white-only private schools.
18: Right.
9: And so I fought tooth and nail to prevent that voucher bill from passing because it would hurt our students, but it would particularly hurt our black students across the state because we know that public education is underfunded in Texas.
2: First of all, public education is not underfunded. James Tallarico is parroting the same talking point. I've heard Abdul El-Sayed make a similar argument. You know, Abdul El-Sayed says, because we spent $100 million on the Iron Dome in Israel, that we can't have good schools in America. We spent $1 trillion in America on public education. $1 trillion. Education spending keeps going up. And in a lot of places, test scores keep going down. Not everywhere. A lot of red states are seeing test scores going up, like Mississippi, for instance. They got a Republican governor down there, Republican legislature. Public education is not underfunded. Vouchers and school choice do nothing to take away the funding from public education. That's also a canard. But listen to what Ossoff is arguing. That somehow giving parents a choice would somehow, and it's not clear how, but somehow that would take away educational opportunities for black students, that it would somehow injure them, that it would somehow hurt their ability to get an education. Ossoff may not be aware. He may not be aware. And it sounds like he's not. That a great many of the biggest champions for school choice in this country are actually black parents whose children have been trapped in failing public schools with nowhere else to go. It's black parents who often lead the charge for school choice because they want something better for their kids. They don't want to be trapped in a failing public school run by a failing teachers union. They don't want it. So they say, I need a choice. I need something better. And I'm paying my taxes, and my kid's going to a failing public school, and you trap me there in the name of your political ideology? Well, that doesn't help my kid get into college. That doesn't help my kid learn to read. That doesn't help my kid do math. That doesn't help my kid have a better economic outcome. It might help you get elected. Maybe it makes you feel better about yourself, James Tallarico, but it does nothing for me. I hope James Tallarico meets some of these black parents in Texas and around the country who are leading on school choice in their communities. I doubt that he will, because these Democratic candidates never meet anybody who pops their little ideological bubble, who might give them some contrary information to the things that they have to say, the boxes they have to check in order to exist in the Democratic Party. This is one of them. This little racial attack box, you have to check that, because he has to please the teachers' unions. Understand, John Ossoff says these things not because there's any data or any truth. He says these things because he's more scared of the teachers' unions than he is worried about a black kid in Dallas or Houston or San Antonio or anywhere else learning how to read or learning how to do math or getting a good education. The teachers' unions are in charge. They are in charge of James Tallarico, the education lobby. That's who's in charge of Tallarico. Who should be in charge? The parents. They ought to have the choices. They ought to be able to do what's best for their kids. But that's what he wants to take away, and he tries to wrap it around this crazy racial politics. And the only people who get hurt are these kids who are trapped year after year in failing public schools, and they listen to the politicians say, oh, your problem is we just haven't spent enough money yet. No, we spend enough. We spend a lot. It's the policy. It's the people who are in charge. That's your problem. It's not the spending. It's the policy. Scott Jennings is here on Salem. Our first guest today, Evan Barker, a former Democratic campaign operative and political strategist who spent years raising millions of dollars for a progressive candidate. She has a new book called Nothing Left, Confessions of a Democratic Operative. Evan Barker takes readers behind the scenes of Democratic politics and explains why she believes the party abandoned working-class Americans and moved too far to the left. Evan, we don't know each other, but I'm glad to welcome you into the Scott Jennings Show. Congratulations on publishing your book. Thanks for being here.
18: Thank you. Thank you so much, Scott. I've seen you so many times on TV, so it's cool to meet you here.
2: Yeah, it's very nice to meet you as well. I want to ask you, why did you write the book? This is a fascinating sort of concept about, from where you came and now to publish this book. I see it. We have it on our screen here.
18: I know.
2: great cover. Yeah, why'd you
18: write
2: it?
18: Yeah, so I'm from the middle of the country. Originally, I'm from Kansas/Missouri. I claim both sides of the state line, Kansas City. And I grew up in a mostly working class union family. And over time, I saw a lot of my family members who voted for Democrats switch and leave and vote for Donald Trump starting in around 2016. They started supporting the GOP. And I came into Democratic politics because I had a pre-existing health condition similar to cystic fibrosis. As a child, it was hard for me to always have insurance. My parents couldn't always afford to put me in high-risk pools. And so I was activated by the Barack Obama campaign. And after college, I ended up finding the Bernie Sanders movement. I was actually there with AOC and Bernie the first day they ever met, believe it or not. And it happened to be in Kansas. I spent the whole day with them. And I didn't realize what I was witnessing at that point in time. I kind of over time got disillusioned with establishment Democrats. And so that's kind of what made the Bernie movement so appealing. I felt like they were stylistically, at least, truth tellers about the Democratic Party. But then I soon figured out, that movement really wasn't about fighting for economic populism or, you know, giving more people health care. It was actually just about identity politics and hating white people and hating men and defunding the police and kind of like open borders, you know, stuff like that. And so I got disaffected from that movement as well. And then on day three of the convention at the DNC, I ended up leaving a day early before Kamala Harris even spoke, because I realized that she was going to lose and the Democratic Party wasn't going to change, at least not anytime soon. And so I ended up going viral kind of by accident, just posted a video expressing my frustrations with the DNC, thought it was going to be a resignation video. It ended up getting millions and millions of views. And kind of led to me writing this book. And I wanted to write this book because nobody inside the progressive movement or inside the Democratic Party has been honest about what happened during those years. And we've seen a lot of postmortems. We've seen a lot of autopsy reports. We've seen some of the autopsy report. But they haven't really been honest about what led to all of these crazy decisions and what was happening. And so that's why I wrote the book.
2: Evan Barker, that's the voice you're hearing. She's got a book out called Nothing Left, Confessions of a Democratic Operative. Evan, I want to ask you where you think your party is headed in 2028. You've seen your party change over the years. By the way, you and I share a background. I have a lot of a Democratic Union working class background in my family, too. Interestingly, that part of my family, they've all become Republicans over the years. I was the first one. I like to think I was the trailblazer, but they're all there now. And you says you voted for President Trump in 2024. But I'm kind of interested in your take on the future, because we're seeing this debate,
18: right?
2: Capitalism versus socialism. The cultural stuff is still out there. What's your view? Who's going to win out, the socialists and the radicals? Or do you think the Democrats could steer back to the middle? What's your thinking?
18: Well, that's the interesting thing, Scott, is that my book also charts the growth of the progressive movement over the last 10 years and how we really built out infrastructure and how they became so strong. The Democratic Party used to fight back against them. I was actually blacklisted in 2019. My firm was blacklisted for many years because of our helping primary Democratic incumbents. And I think that the Democratic establishment thought that they would just sort of squeeze us out and get rid of us. But it actually backfired. And it made the progressives, the DSA movement, grow to be extremely strong. I mean, we ended up recruiting our own donors, billionaire donors, very, very wealthy people. George Soros backed a lot of the Justice Democrats candidates, these other groups called Way to Win, which the public's not really doesn't know about. But I think at this point, the progressive movement has grown so strong. And at the same time, the base of the Democratic Party, the voter base, is fed up because they feel like the establishment has failed multiple times. And they have, to be fair. They have. You know, Donald Trump has won now multiple times. And so they're looking for alternatives. And the only built-in alternative, Scott, is the far-left progressive Bernie wing of the party. And the fact that they have now so much experience, and they have so much infrastructure, and they have real money behind them, I think that we're kind of in this moment right now where the centrists and the moderates are becoming outnumbered, and the progressive wing is actually becoming the new establishment. And I think that if Abdul El-Sayed pulls off a win in Michigan, it will only embolden them, because up until this point, they have not been able to prove that their theory of change works in swing states.
2: Yeah.
18: So if he wins in that state, it will set the tone for 2028.
2: I could not agree with you more. That race is going to tell us a lot about where Democrats
18: Everything.
2: Are headed, about where 2028 is headed. The book is called Nothing Left, Confessions of a Democratic Operative. The author is Evan Barker. I cannot wait to get my hands on this and read it. I'm glad to hear your description of it, but I'm looking forward to reading it even more. Evan, thanks for coming by. We got to take a break. It's Scott Jennings on Salem. Stay with us.
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2: It's primary day down in Florida. There's some interesting new polling out from our friends at the James Madison Institute. Bob McClure is here in 60 seconds to talk about that. Really interesting issue polling. But first, I want to talk to you about this new documentary that's coming out. Just 2 weeks before his tragic assassination last September, conservative leader and our friend here, Charlie Kirk, sat down for one of his final interviews to wrestle with a timeless question. Does God still speak today? That conversation became the foundation for this provocative new documentary called Can You Hear Me Now? It explores prophecy, faith, scripture, history, and the role that believers are called to play in our culture. Rather than asking you what to think, the film invites you to examine the evidence, consider the biblical foundations, and reflect on what all this means for believers living in today's culture. 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It's called Can You Hear Me Now? 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Either place, you'll be able to get it, stream it. They'll even give you a free DVD at salemnow.com. All right, Bob McClure is here from the James Madison Institute. It's primary day for you, Bob, down in Florida. You all have done some polling that I think voters in Florida are going to be interested in. Certainly these issues are on the minds of a lot of the candidates who are running today, particularly the candidates for governor. Let's start with the polling you have on property taxes down in Florida, Bob. What'd you find out?
0: You know, it is a big day, Scott, and thanks for having me. It's what we found is that Floridians across party lines really believe that property taxes in Florida have gotten too high. Surprise, surprise, right? Local governments spend too much money and then continue to surf the rise of property values without lowering the millage rate. And so property taxes continue to rise across the state, and Floridians are a little bit tired of it. Not a little bit. They're a lot tired of it. So in our poll, we found that affordability is the single biggest concern of all Floridians. And within that particular issue, property taxes, by 75%, Floridians think property taxes are too high.
2: And the governor's race is going on. They got to replace Ron DeSantis down there, who I know you strongly support and have worked with a lot on different policy issues. There's a Republican primary going on. Did you poll the race, and how do you see the candidates right now who are in the running?
0: We did poll the race. There are about four candidates that I would say are quote-unquote serious candidates. But right now, Scott, our polling is showing that Byron Donalds is hovering around 50% in that primary on the Republican side. He's been endorsed by Donald Trump. That's a big plus in a red state like Florida. And on the Democratic side, it's David Jolly, who's been a Republican, an independent, and is now running as a Democrat. He's polling in the mid-40s. So it looks like, barring some unforeseen circumstance, that Byron Donalds is going to be the Republican nominee and David Jolly will be the Democratic nominee.
2: And based on your experience in Florida policy circles, based on what you know today, which of these guys is going to be better on the issue of getting those property taxes and overall cost of living issues down for Floridians?
0: Oh, I think without a doubt it's Byron Donalds. Byron is a strong believer in the free market economic view and the way of the world. So we're excited about that possibility. Obviously, we're nonpartisan, so we focus on policy. We believe good policy is good politics. And so I personally believe that Byron is going to be the stronger in terms of his economic platform. He believes that government typically is the problem with affordability. It's not typically free market capitalism. When you allow the market to do its job, prices come down, efficiency improves, and Floridians and Americans get a better product. It's government that is typically the problem.
2: All right, that's Bob McClure. He's head of the James Madison Institute. They've got a big poll of what voters in Florida are thinking right now as they head into the election season. If you want to read it, and I would recommend, Florida's an important state. You might want to look into this if you care about the politics of the Sunshine State. Go to jmipoll.com, jmipoll.com. You can read about how they feel about property taxes and health care and affordability, some data center polling in here that you might want to see. Bob, thanks for coming by. We go to a break. More news after this. It's Scott Jennings on Salem. Stay with us.
24: Common sense for the American people. 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
4: With SRN News, I'm Bob Agnew in Washington. Three states are holding their primaries today.
5: Voters going to the polls today in Florida, Wyoming, and Alaska. Races to watch in Florida include the 20th Congressional District, where incumbent Debbie Wasserman Schultz is running against four other Democrats, including Democrat Socialist Elijah Manley, who is anti-ICE. In District 25, DSA-backed candidate Oliver Larkin, who is also anti-ICE, is challenging incumbent Congressman Democrat Jared Moskowitz. Now, as for the governor's race, Republican Congressman Byron Donalds is looking to secure the nomination. He is likely to face Democrat David Jolly in November. Ron DeSantis is term limited.
4: That is Laura Winters reporting. It's shaping up to be a losing session on Wall Street. The major indexes all down. The Dow off 113 points at this hour. The NASDAQ off by 492. This is SRN News.
3: 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That's why you need Politics with the Big Dogs. 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
7: When George Washington accepted command of the Continental Army, Americans were fighting a king and determined not to replace one form of unchecked power with another. Washington understood the difference between authority and ownership. In 1775, he declared, "When we assume the soldier, we do not lay aside the citizen." Even as commander of America's army, Washington remembered that he remained one of the people and that the power entrusted to him was never his to keep. He did not fight to rule America. 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It gave America a standard for leadership. Those who hold power must remain accountable to the people they serve, because in a free nation, leadership is not ownership. 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
14: Quick check of the headlines here on Tuesday, August the 18th. A transgender female named Ryan Michael English will spend 73 months in prison after pleading guilty to two federal weapons charges connected to a plot to assassinate Treasury Secretary Scott Bessent. This was back in January 2025. President Trump says no talks with Iran are scheduled after a 60-day negotiating window expired. Iran continues to dispute Washington's account of conditions in the Strait of Hormuz, but President Trump has posted on Truth Social that the strait is open and operating and all water mines have been removed or detonated. He says the naval blockade is in full effect. And voters are heading to the polls in Florida, among other places, today. But the Sunshine State primary is of interest to us right now. And our

0: on the state of Florida, campaign with people like Randy Fine. So I tell everybody, you know, pick your favorite candidate, but get out there and vote and make sure that that we win. On the Democrat side, we've got some Democrat socialists running. And actually, in those primaries, it doesn't really matter, because it doesn't matter who wins, because they all vote the way Chuck Schumer and Jeffrey tell them to vote. And they're voting the way Mondami and Hassan Piker and Bernie Sanders tell them to vote.
1: Yeah, these socialists running in these Democratic primaries are interesting. Both Jared Moskowitz and Debbie Wasserman Schultz, those are the two Democrats they're really targeting. And it just so happens they're both Jewish. And they've both been proponents of the idea that, you know, Israel has a right to exist. And then in the Republican side, this Randy Fine, he's a Republican. This primary, there's a character in that race named Dan Bilzerian. You have seen in Florida this primary season some real anti-Semitic campaign activity. You represent a lot of Jewish voters there in Florida. What are you hearing from them right now, even ones who've been Democrats their whole lives?
0: Well, it's a scary time, first off. It's a scary time to be a Jew in this country, because you've got people that just hate Jews, and they're out there spewing horrible hatred. It's just pure hatred. So, you know, I've been, you know, part of the Randy Fine race, and what his opponent has done in a Republican primary is just spew complete hatred towards Randy Fine for being Jewish. So we've got it both on the Republican side and the Democrat side, and we got a governor candidate, James Fishback, and he's anti-Semitic. So we have to call this out. But you know what? Chuck Schumer, Jeffries, they never call out anti-Semitism. The Democrats never call it out. We call it out. I call it out every day I see it. But the Democrats never do, because they have become the anti-Semitic party. But today is election day. I guess everybody go vote. Make your voices heard, and get to know as much as you can about these candidates, and then go vote for your favorite.
1: Rick Scott, U.S. Senator from Florida, is our guest. Speaking of voting, you, Senator, have been one of the strongest proponents in the Senate of the Save America Act. And I want to play something for you. This is the Democratic candidate for Senate over in Texas, James Tallarico. I'm going to play it cold for you, and then I want your immediate reaction. Cut number two.
2: We as human beings have the right to shape our own destinies, mm-hmm. and we do that through the vote. Mm-hmm. And so many brave Americans, so many brave Black Americans have fought and died for that right. Mm-hmm. And so for politicians in Austin or in Washington, as they're now doing with the SAVE Act, they are trying to rob our neighbors, mm-hmm. particularly our Black neighbors, of those God-given rights. So I have a track record of using every tool in my toolbox to protect voting rights.
1: You've heard Tallarico there with this bogus talking point. What's your reaction?
0: It's condescending to Blacks. So he must be saying Blacks can't fly because you have to have an ID. Blacks can't go to the doctor's office because they don't have an ID. He must think, I mean, it is so condescending to Black Americans that he doesn't think they're smart enough to be able to register to vote, right, and prove they're an American citizen and show an ID to vote. That's what the Democrat Party thinks of minorities. They think they're too stupid to be able to vote. So it's unbelievably condescending.
1: It is, and I don't even think they hear their own racism. They say these things, and it's incredibly racist what he's saying. I mean, effectively saying they're too stupid to figure out how to get an ID and vote, and they just breeze right past it as though it's just part of the normal discourse. Senator Scott, I want to change direction to foreign affairs. We've got the situation in Iran still going on, the 60-day memorandum of understanding period that expired. We have the naval blockade going on, according to the president. How is this going to end? What's your advice to the president on what to do next here with the Iranians?
0: Well, he doesn't really have much of a choice. You know, he didn't choose to go to war. This guy never wants to go to war. He doesn't want to put troops in harm's way. But he does have to. He has an obligation to defend us. The Iranians have been killing us for 47 years. They're close to a nuclear weapon. They cannot have a nuclear weapon. They will use it in this country to kill us. And so he has no choice but to do everything he can to make sure they don't have a nuclear weapon. So part of this is the blockade. I hope it works. What it takes is destroy their economy, have at it. So I support what the president's doing. It's a tough time because none of us like high gas prices and none of us like war, but we don't want to be killed by a nuclear weapon. So President Trump is doing the right thing.
1: Back on the domestic front, I was reading in the Washington Post Friday, of all places, they admitted that government data shows that prescription drug prices are falling in

0: this country at the highest rate since 1960. That's actually good news on the affordability front. Is this an issue that you think the Republican Party can and should run on this fall? I think it's got to be part of the strategy, but I'm interested in your reaction to the data that's just come out.
1: Absolutely. The biggest issue we've got right now in this country is as a result of this wasteful government spending and this unbelievable waste during the Biden years, inflation is out of control. We're now at 30-year high in the our 19-year high in our 30-year treasuries, and it's all because government's wasting our money. So this president's doing everything he can to get prices down. Look at what he's done with drug prices. He's doing everything he can to drive the cost of things down. So we ought to be running on this. We ought to be running on what are we doing to drive down prices. And poor families, I grew up in a very poor family, a lot of Americans did. Prices are killing, are just destroying the lives of our poor families in this country because they can't afford the inflation.
0: Final question for Senator Rick Scott of Florida. You guys in the Congress are out on the August recess right now, the work period. I assume you've been traveling around and meeting with your constituents. What are you hearing from them about what they want you to do when you get back to Congress? And what must the Republicans achieve in the September, October time frame before voters go to the polls?
1: Well, number one is election security, the Save America Act. And number two is affordability. So they say, why can't you get this passed? You have Republicans want it, Democrats and independents all want it. The only people that don't want it is elected Democrats. And so we're going to have at least two votes on it in September. We're going to have it as part of the insider trading bill that passed the House in a bipartisan manner. We're also going to do reconciliation, which only takes Republican votes, to see what we can get in there on election security. Ron Johnson will be leading that effort. So that's the number one. Number two is, what are you going to do to get prices down? And I tell them the biggest thing we've got to do is we've got to start balancing the budget. We can't keep running $2 trillion deficits. When I ran for governor, I ran on a balanced budget. Florida had not balanced its budget in 40 years, but one time. And so we balanced it ever since. So the federal government should be doing the same thing. Families have to do it. That's what's going to drive inflation down and the cost of living down. Those are the two biggest.
0: What you're hearing.
1: Electricity. Prices.
0: I agree with you, by the way, Senator. I've been around, 35, 40 states in the last several months. The things that come up every single time, Save America Act, Republicans absolutely want the party to focus on that, affordability issues. But those two things right there, and look, there's not many excuses here. I know the Democrats are against it, but boy, the Republican voting base is out there fired up about this. Senator Rick Scott of Florida, thanks for joining us. And we'll see how the election results turn out tonight in Florida for the big primary. All right, let's talk supplements. Supplements. When you think about these things, you wonder, well, okay, if I take it, will it work? 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Jim says, quote, "You know something's working when you run out of it." 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You just might be sharing your story with us very soon. More news after this. It's Scott on Salem. Stay with us. We hear a lot these days about conviction, but real conviction isn't measured by what you say when it's easy. It is measured by what you're willing to do when your beliefs are tested. And that's what makes Charlie Kirk, American Martyr, worth watching. Oh, our friend Charlie. At its heart, this is not a political story. It is the story of a man whose Christian faith shaped his character, guided his decisions, and gave him the courage to stand firm in the face of opposition. Charlie understood that faith isn't something that we practice for an hour on Sunday and then leave it behind. It's meant to influence how we live, how we lead, and how we serve others every day. Charlie's story challenges each of us to consider the legacy that we're building through our own faithfulness and whether we are willing to live boldly for Christ when it matters most. Go to angel.com/SJ. Do it today. Become an Angel Guild member. And when you do, you can watch Charlie Kirk, American Martyr, and help bring more stories of faith, courage, and conviction to audiences around the world.
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4: 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Here's CNN's senior political commentator, New York Times best-selling author, and America's favorite political pundit, Scott Jennings.
0: It is primary day down in Florida and in some other states. We'll be tracking that tonight over at CNN. I think I'm up at 11 Eastern tonight. Laura Coates, I'll be sitting out there going over the election results, I guess. Really paying attention to what's going on in Florida. This governor's race is interesting. Rick Scott alluded to that. He likes Byron Donalds. I think Byron's highly likely to win the primary and starts as a favorite, I think, in the general election. Democrats, I think, are going to try to contest it. But, you know, it's a Republican state. We'll see what happens. I'm also paying attention, and Senator Scott referred to this as well, to some of these congressional campaigns, particularly the one in Florida's 6th congressional district. It's currently represented by a Jewish Republican. named Randy Fine. And he's being challenged by a anti-Semite social media personality, an influencer, a podcaster, you know, one of those types, named Dan Bilzerian. Now I'm going to read to you from ABC News about Bilzerian. He has long spread provocative language and anti-Semitism. He has ramped up his rhetoric with a slew of anti-Semitic ads and verbal attacks targeting Randy Fine. His content also included references to Adolf Hitler and explicit anti-Semitic tropes. I've seen some of the videos. You may have seen them circulating online. I'm not going to play them if you're watching the stream. It's garbage. It's garbage stuff from a garbage person. But it has attracted the attention of leaders in both parties, interestingly. Speaker Mike Johnson, Republican, and Minority Leader Hakeem Jeffries, Democrat, have both condemned Bilzerian's rhetoric and his candidacy. Again, I'm citing ABC News here. The vile attack ads against Congressman Randy Fine are disgusting and should be condemned by all political leaders on the right and left. Anti-Semitism and outward hatred of Jewish communities have no place in our politics or in America, and we will continue to call them out wherever they arise. That's Mike Johnson. Jeffries said it was a, quote, hateful campaign, which he calls, quote, blatantly anti-Semitic and shocks the conscience. Lots of people are condemning this Bilzerian from across the Republican spectrum, all the way from Don Bacon, who's been, you know, more on the outs with Trump, I guess, so to speak, that side, all the way over to Ted Cruz. They've expressed their revulsion. Our ambassador to Israel, the great Mike Huckabee, called Bilzerian's rhetoric, quote, possibly the most disgusting political thread I've seen. It's ugly what's going on in this district. I'm glad people are calling it out. I really am. I wish, though, for the Democrats who are calling out Bilzerian, I wish they had a little more courage on their own side of the ball, though, because there are other campaigns where maybe the anti-Semitism isn't quite as explicit and blatant. It's still very clear what's going on. I mean, even down in Florida, you've got two Jewish Democrats on the ballot today, Jared Moskowitz and Debbie Wasserman Schultz. Their great sin is that they think Israel has a right to exist. And for that, they have Democratic Socialists of America opponents in their Democratic primaries. And they have Ilhan Omar down in Florida, or at least she was trying to go, campaigning against them. She's in the Democratic conference with them, and she's out there trying to take them out. I think that we need to understand what's happening here. The Democratic Party has completely become obsessed with this anti-Israel position, and they're willing to take out their own people who don't believe in it. It's going to be a litmus test for 2028. I'm not ignoring the anti-Semitic people who come along in the Republican Party. Bilzerian is one. This Fishback running for governor is another. They need to be called out as well. But it seems to me that Republicans are doing a much better job of banishing this hatefulness and anti-Semitism than the Democrats. We'll see what happens in Florida tonight, but if you live down there around where Randy Fine represents, don't be taken in by this Bilzerian hatefulness. Some of the ugliest stuff we've seen in politics this year. More news after this. Common Sense for the American People. It's Scott Jennings on Salem.
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12: With SRN News, I'm Bob Agnew in Washington. Three states are holding their primaries today.
13: Voters going to the polls today in Florida, Wyoming, and Alaska. Races to watch in Florida include the 20th Congressional District, where incumbent Debbie Wasserman Schultz is running against four other Democrats, including Democrat Socialist Elijah Manley, who is anti-ICE. In District 25, DSA-backed candidate Oliver Larkin, who is also anti-ICE, is challenging incumbent Congressman Democrat Jared Moskowitz. Now, as for the governor's race, Republican Congressman Byron Donalds is looking to secure the nomination. He is likely to face Democrat David Jolly in November. Ron DeSantis is term limited.
12: That is Laura Winters reporting. It's shaping up to be a losing session on Wall Street. The major indexes all down. The Dow off 113 points at this hour. The NASDAQ off by 492. This is SRN News.
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0: You know, I am a fan of the St. Louis Cardinals. If you listen regularly, you know that. In fact, I was in Cincinnati last night. Cardinals lost the nightcap, but won the day side of a doubleheader. It's fun to be at the ballpark. I'm a Cardinals fan, okay? We're genteel. We're the best fans in baseball. And we don't typically do things like this. Hollywood Sean, give me that tape, cut 7. Last night at Wrigley Field in Chicago, White Sox versus Cubs, and an absolute all-out melee in the stands. If you're watching the stream, you can see it. Disgusting behavior. I'm looking at it right now. And you know what I'm thinking to myself, Hollywood Sean? You can't take David Axelrod anywhere. That's not it. I'm kidding. It's not him. I texted him, though. I said, are you in the middle of this brawl? I was sitting at Great American Ballpark in Cincinnati, and I knew he was at Wrigley. And I had to ask him, are you in the middle of this? I about half expected to roll this video and see Axelrod out there shirtless throwing haymakers. But no, he was not in the middle of it. But some people were. Got cups flying. Come on, people. I know we're on the air in Chicago, by the way. You guys gotta get a control of your people out there at these games. I know they're both good. I know tensions are high. And the lowly Cardinals are scraping to try to look up and see into the bottom of the wild card. But come on. Unbelievable. All right, let's get back to business here. The other day, we didn't get a chance to cover this when it happened, but it seems to me that something we need to talk about, major deal for our national security. The other day, President Trump signed a national security presidential memorandum targeting U.S. naval shipbuilding. It orders future aircraft carriers to ditch modern electromagnetic catapults and elevators for old-school steam and hydraulic system. It also allows foreign builders to construct a couple of initial U.S. ships abroad to catch up on backlogs, provided that they invest in domestic shipyards. This is a major deal, getting the U.S. fleet built out and up to speed. Joining us to discuss this and other matters of international affairs, Dr. James Robbins, Senior VP for Research at the Institute of World Politics, former Special Assistant in the Office of the Secretary of Defense. Dr. Robbins, thanks for sharing your expertise with us yet again here on the Scott Jennings Show. I asked you to come on and talk about the shipbuilding. This was all aimed, by the way, at keeping pace with China. Can you help educate our audience about this? What was your view of the president's memorandum on shipbuilding? Where do we stand, and where do we have to get to keep pace with our adversaries?
17: Well, thanks for having me on, Scott. Yeah, the U.S., I mean, we used to be a preeminent shipbuilder in the world, and now we aren't, I mean, to put it mildly. When you look at commercial shipbuilding, for example, China builds about half the world's ships now. South Korea and Japan do about 45%. We're down at a fraction of a percent. That's on the commercial side. On the military side, we also haven't kept pace. We haven't done the investments we need. And, you know, the United States is dominant in the maritime realm. China's trying to catch up to us. China's trying to make a bid to challenge us at sea. And they're not quite there yet on the military side, but they're getting there. They're in the race. And to the extent we've let this capability lapse in our country in terms of both the ability to build ships and also having the technical skill, the manpower to do it, you know, the welders and the, you know, ship designers and people, we really got to get back to that in order to maintain our edge. So it's great that President Trump is taking care of this like President Reagan did back in his day. And right. Now it's President Trump's turn to do it.
0: Yeah, Reagan engaged in massive shipbuilding. He had, what did he call it, the 600-ship Navy initiative? And so this was something that President Reagan took seriously. And he massively expanded the fleet. I think they added 71 warships during Reagan's years. Now, President Trump has undergone some criticism here for allowing some foreign engagement in the shipbuilding. Is that something he should be criticized for? How do you view that engagement with these ships possibly being built, at least in part, by some of our allies?
17: Well, I think if we're going to spool this up quickly, we're going to have to engage some of our allies. He is instructing that we build a fifth shipyard. We have four military shipyards right now. He's going to add another one. But when we're talking about a buildup at the speed and scale that we need, we just don't have the capacity to do it. So engaging some of our allies to help out with this is important. And again, the human side of this, just having the people to do it, we need to train up a whole nother generation of shipbuilders in order to be able to do these things. So part of this deal is that our workers will be able to work with the foreign workers in order to get these skills and then bring them back as part of an investment in our domestic side, which our foreign allies are also going to help with.
0: Now, some people, Dr. Robbins, are out there arguing that we already spend too much money on national defense. In fact, a lot of these Democrats who are running in primaries around the country this year are arguing for massive reductions in defense spending. What's your view? They say we ought to spend this money on other things. There's other, you know, spending hawks that want to dial back defense spending as part of a larger, you know, austerity program. What's your view? Can we afford to do this right now, or is it something that we can't afford not to do?
17: Well, I put it more in the latter category. I mean, we're spending more on interest on the debt than we are on national security right now. And when you look at it as all of the budget, not just the discretionary spending, but even the non-discretionary, all the other things that people like, you know, these progressives want to spend more money on, national security is just a fraction of that. So, yeah, I think it would be good to be able to make these investments now, not only in terms of building up what we need right now, but also investing in future technology to be able to do more for lower costs, which this seems to be the way things are trending with missile technology and drones and cyber and space technology. We really can't afford to get behind on any of these things. And we kind of are a little bit behind on some of them. So to say that, well, we could better spend this on something else. Well, on what? I mean, when you look at the federal budget as a whole, most of the money is being spent on other things. And a lot of these are the kind of social programs and add-ons that the progressives want to see. They just want more of it. I think some of them would be happy if we just got rid of defense. But, obviously we can't do that.
0: I agree. Dr. James Robbins is with the Institute of World Politics, national security expert, long career in the field. One more question on the ships. France and China are moving toward electromagnetic carrier launch systems. President likes the steam hydraulic launch systems. He got some criticism. I was watching some of the cable back and forth on this. I'm not a shipbuilding expert, nor do I have any real idea what impact this would have on a ship's capability in a war zone. What's your view? Is President right or wrong, or does it matter as it relates to this launching systems that he prefers?
17: Well, I got to talk to some of my naval aviator friends about this, but what I suspect the problem is that with the new electromagnetic launch systems and other electronic-based systems for these ships, they present vulnerabilities that where they can be interdicted or with EMP or other things that can disable them, whereas some of the hydraulic and steam systems, they're older, they're reliable, they're time-tested, and they're mechanical, so they're not going to break down in the same way that some of these other things can. And when we have a supply chain where a lot of our chips are coming from countries that, you know, some of them are our friends, maybe, you know, some of them aren't, and we don't exactly know where some of them are coming from, it's probably a good idea to maintain at least a few critical systems that are resistant to those types of problems.
0: See, that's the kind of sober analysis you're not getting on cable right now. The problem with this is nobody sitting out there is an expert. And so the president does something, so they have to reflexively come up with a reason why it's a terrible idea. And you come on here and say, well, wait a minute, there's actually several good reasons why you want to do this. So thank you for your expertise. Dr. Robbins, we've got a couple of minutes. I got to do a quick round robin with you on some other international affairs matters. Let's skip over to Russia, Ukraine. It's amazing the Ukrainians are pushing the Russians back, and they're striking deep into Russian territory. What's your view of the conflict right now? Are we anywhere near the possibility of getting this settled, or do you think the war is going to last for a long time still?
17: Well, I don't think it's going to get settled. Putin shows absolutely no willingness to come to any kind of reasonable deal. I think the Ukrainians might want a deal, but they're just not getting that from the Russians. But Ukrainians have been doing an amazing job with their deep strike kind of operations, interdicting the Russians, just really creating havoc for them with their drone strikes. We're seeing casualty rates on the Russian side now of like over 45,000 people a month. I mean, think about that. Think if you're losing casualties 1,500 a day. I mean, imagine that if that was our situation with a conflict we were in. I mean, that wouldn't keep going. We would just end it. But Putin doesn't seem to care. So I think this is just going to continue, and Russia's just going to continue to be punished.
0: Korean Peninsula, the president scaling back significantly some war game efforts we have with the South Koreans. You saw what he said about his relationship with Kim Jong-un. What do you make of that?
17: Well, here's an angle on this. I mean, number one, the South Koreans probably should have been a little bit forthcoming about the president asking for assistance with respect to Iran. After all, they're the ones who import energy through the Strait of Hormuz, not us. But the other side of this is North Korea has been one of Iran's major partners in terms of developing their nuclear technology. So it's probably a pretty good idea to get, you know, back in discussions with North Korea in order to interdict that side of Iran's nuclear program. I mean, it'd be nice if the South Koreans were a little more cooperative, but if we can get North Korea to cooperate, that'll really cripple what Iran can do.
0: All right, that boy is Dr. James Robbins, Senior Vice President for Research at the Institute of World Politics, former Special Assistant in the Office of the Secretary of Defense, long history advocating for American national security. Dr. Robbins, thanks as always for your expertise.
17: Thanks, Scott. It's my pleasure.
0: All right. 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It's called Ghost Bed. The only thing you'll be afraid of is just how cool you feel when you wake up in the morning. 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Wrap up the show after this. It's Scott on Salem.
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21: When George Washington accepted command of the Continental Army, Americans were fighting a king and determined not to replace one form of unchecked power with another. Washington understood the difference between authority and ownership. In 1775, he declared, "When we assume the soldier, we do not lay aside the citizen." Even as commander of America's army, Washington remembered that he remained one of the people, and that the power entrusted to him was never his to keep. 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It gave America a standard for leadership. Those who hold power must remain accountable to the people they serve. Because in a free nation, leadership is not ownership. It is a duty and a trust.
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0: I want to wrap up the show here on Tuesday, August the 18th, by asking you all for a favor. I have a friend named Brad Todd. You may know Brad. He's been on the show a few times. You see him on CNN sometimes. He is a Republican political strategist. If you're watching the stream, you can see him there on the set with Casey Hunt over at CNN. He's on the X platform, by the way, at Brad On Message. His firm is called On Message. Brad and I are great friends. We've known each other for a very long time. And what I would like to ask you all to do is to pray for my friend Brad. He's out now, but yesterday he went in for cancer surgery. I'm going to read this to you. Brad posted this yesterday. "This afternoon, maybe even as you read this, I'll be in a long surgery at Johns Hopkins Hospital to remove a nasty high-grade malignant tumor from my ethmoid sinus. It's a distant cousin of the cancer blob that I had cut out in 2020. After, oh, this is interesting, actually. This happened in 2020. Brad says, after an unnecessary COVID test speared loose a hunk of tumor I did not know was there. I remember this. Brad went to get a COVID test, and it speared a chunk of this tumor. That's how he found out he had it. So he says, the pandemic saved my life once, and it put me in contact with the Cracker Jack medical team at the world's best otorhinology unit that will save it again. Sinus tumors are rare, though I prefer the term exceptional, as only hundreds of people a year battle these kinds of tumors. After what will be a rough post-surgery recovery, I will get radiation and maybe some chemotherapy. So Brad goes on his blog to talk about his experience. I bring this up because Brad's one of the good guys. He's a good Republican consultant. He fights hard for his party. He fights hard for conservative values. From Tennessee, by the way. But, you know, you meet people in Washington, and Brad's one of the good guys. And it's a reminder that we fight these battles. We fight hard against each other. We go at each other, and we do what we think is right for the country. And we say hard things, and we say things with sharp edges. Politicians say things about each other. You know, it gets nasty. Election's going to get nasty. I'm certainly going to be guilty of saying sharp-edged things. True things. I'll give you the facts. But they're going to be sharp. I won't pull any punches when it comes to saving America, saving Western civilization. But I bring up Brad's story because I'd love for you to pray for Brad and his recovery. But I also think we should remember that even as we're battling people, we're all just people. Yes, we're political people. Yes, the politicians represent a party. But underneath it all, they're just human beings. And they all live their lives, and they all go through the same things that any ordinary American goes through. People get cancer, other illnesses. People have things that go on in their households and in their families that are, they're just like us. And I think sometimes in politics, it's easy to dehumanize folks who work in it. It's easy to commoditize them, treat them like something other than just a human being. And so I just wanted to close the show today by telling you about my friend Brad Todd. Hope to get a few prayers from you all out there for Brad's recovery. And it's a good chance for us to remember that amidst all the rancor in politics, we can still be humans to each other and pray for each other when something goes awry like this cancer for Brad Todd. One other story that we're tracking here. I don't think I have time to play it now. Well, maybe. Trump had the kid lifeguard in the Oval. Let's get it in real quick. Cut five.
1: This is a great story, and it's an honor to be with Ryder Williams, who is a 16-year-old lifeguard, California, the Santa Cruz area. And I understand he was a winner right from the time they first saw him as a lifeguard. A lot of training, a lot of work. And he saved this young gentleman who I had a long talk with. I said, would you have made it without him? And he said, not really, right?
0: Great moment in the Oval. President Trump brought in the young lifeguard who saved the life of that other young man. Happened a few weeks ago. Really great use of the Oval. We're done for the day. See you tomorrow. It's Scott Jennings on Salem. Take care.
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12: With SRN News, I'm Bob Agnew in Washington. Two well-known names headline Alaska's U.S. Senate race.
23: Republican Senator Dan Sullivan and Democratic former Representative Mary Peltola are the highest-profile candidates in a race that will be among the few in November that determine control of the U.S. Senate. Sullivan and Peltola have vastly outraised any of the other candidates in the overall field of 16. Alaska's primary features all candidates on one ballot, with the top four advancing in November's ranked vote general election. Bernie Bennett in Washington.
12: Primaries today in several key states, attention turning to Florida as well as Wyoming, California, and Alaska. Voting takes place against a backdrop of Republican-led redistricting battles. Both parties have done that. Republicans may have gained more of an edge. And there's also an intra-party strife going on between the progressive and establishment wings inside the Democrat Party. On Wall Street right now, the Dow is down about 70 points. This is SRN News.
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25: Good afternoon. Sunny skies, 103 degrees. I'm Nikki Whaley. Big Texas cutting daily admission and parking prices this fall. State Fair of Texas officials announced Monday that child tickets are dropping to $10 every day, saving families $12 per child on weekends. Adult daily passes are down $2, while official parking drops $5 to $25. The price cuts answer fairgoer feedback following an attendance slump last year, when just over 2 million visitors came through the turnstiles. The 2026 fair runs September 25th through October 18th. Hundreds of Texas towns and cities are now barred from raising their property tax rates this budget season after failing to meet state audit deadlines. Attorney General Ken Paxton sent violation notices to 116 more cities, pushing the statewide penalty list to 251. Under state law, cities that fail to submit required annual financial reports cannot adopt tax rates above the no new revenue level. The state crackdown restricts local tax rates while forcing town halls across Texas to balance their budgets without raising rates on existing properties. Now you know what's going on. I'm Nikki Whaley on 660 AM The Answer.
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8: Let's start in Rockwall. We got the roadwork blocks, a right lane, around a 10-minute delay, I-30 eastbound before Horizon. Also, we have a slow-moving maintenance out in Fort Worth in full effect over on the inside shoulder, holding us up by around 5:35 northbound between Garden Acres and Risinger. I'm Gary Mack, DFW Traffic.
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6: It's the Alex Marlowe Show. I am glad you're here. As usual, we have a lot to do today. I'm going to give you Zora Mamdani speaking Chinese in order to promote Broadway. Very odd stuff. I'll explain all that. I'm going to explain to you the Department of Justice, how things have changed, why Todd Blanche, I think, is a good fit for that role, and why the media ran out of stuff to talk about over the weekend, though they did try to come up with a new way to attack President Trump. But we'll start with some national security and foreign policy news, because I woke up to a very interesting tweet, or I guess this occurred late last night. I might have caught it late last night, where President Trump had truth-bombed, I guess it's not a tweet, that he's going to be reducing his South Korea military exercises, citing his friendship with Kim Jong-un. Now, we know North Korea is still one of the worst places in the world and nuclear capable, and has been lightly supportive of the new Iranian regime. And maybe to those of you in the audience, maybe more concerning that they've certainly been helpful to Russia in the war against Ukraine right now. But Kim Jong-un has taken a shine to President Trump and has relatively behaved himself over the course of the two Trump terms. So what's exactly going on here? So this was a Sunday night True Social post. Trump directed Secretary of War Pete Hegseth to scale back the drills. I'll explain to you all the nuance why I think Trump is doing this. He described all this as costly, which is true, in sending an inappropriate and hostile signal to the country that has remained unthreatening and

to spread peace. Look at what's happened in the Middle East, where all these countries that are really either Islamic monarchies or dictatorships, a lot of them, which have been brought into the fold economically by President Trump, are more peaceful. They've been better allies. They've actually been less hostile to Israel, for example, our allies there over the 10 years since Donald Trump came down that escalator. So obviously he's trying this as well. Trump referenced a request to South Korean President Lee to join the U.S. efforts on Iran denuclearization, and Seoul declined. So Trump said, you're going to help us win the Iran war. Seoul said no. And this means that, by the way, he could try to get Korean War declared over. We have an armistice, as you might recall, but there's never been a peace treaty for the Korean War. A lot of you history buffs would know that. I think that'd be kind of a fun W for Trump, who likes to end wars. So North Korea routinely objects to all sorts of different things that we try to pose diplomatically. But overall, their ballistic missile launches into the EC have been minimized under President Trump. And Trump loves to be the peacemaker. He's offered South Korea a chance to come to the table and do this. But here are some things that I think are latent and underlying that are important. First of all, the South Korea regime is socialist right now. They're far left, and they're not overall helpful, nor are they very much in line with the United States. And there's all sorts of different lobbying that takes place in America on behalf of South Korea, which I think is really, really interesting. And I know that that could be off-putting to people within the White House. Also, we have assets that are already there, so we're going to participate to a certain degree. But I do think that they're not helping us stop Iran from getting a nuke, whereas North Korea could help Iran get a nuke. And that, I think, is essential, that a lot of roads either lead to China or Iran. And I think Trump sees that formalizing a relationship with North Korea so that we're getting along probably discourages them from working closer with China. And I also think that North Korea could easily export some of their nuclear capabilities to Iran should they choose to do so. So keeping North Korea on our good side when it's at the expense of virtually nothing other than some hand-wringing from people in the media is probably kind of good strategy. And that's why I always find Trump entertaining. He's willing to reevaluate this stuff. Obviously, in a binary, South Korea good, North Korea bad, but it's way more complicated than that when we're trying to come up with the best approach for American national sovereignty and security. And this brings me to the Iran war, which is dragging on in a way that is, I understand it, but it is sort of lightly painful. The latest buzz around Washington is that the Secretary of the Treasury, Scott Bessent, is going to be announcing devastating new sanctions against Iran. So this is going to continue. So economic fury is going to get ramped up. So we're expecting sometime in this week, we're going to be adding more domestic pressure on a regime that is just cratering economically. The data is sort of beyond belief. We had a big write-up of this at Breitbart.com from our own. We're live on the Marlow Show. We have some technical issues get going on the show today. But you know what? We hang in there. We fight. We fight to win. And now we are live and we are ready to rock here. Still trying to get video up and going. But you know what? It's the magic of live radio. It is live and is unpredictable. But we got a lot of news to get into today. Let's get started with something that has just being imposed upon us. And I want to go through the why of it all. It's not just that things are getting imposed upon us. Is that we are there's always an explanation for this. And you may have noticed a plethora of John Ossoff content in your feed over the last couple of days. And this is all because there's an op going on to try to create some sort of a sanitized heterosexual white male presence on the Democrat Party, because the consulting class is, I would say probably for decent reason, disturbed at the rise of the socialists, the DSA candidates, and the people who are truly obsessed with trying to fundamentally transform the United States of America. And so at this time, that there was very few options for them that are available other than, I don't know, Gavin Newsom, who has no record to run on, is generally off-putting, and whenever he speaks, people tend to not like him at all. And so what they're trying to do now is they're trying to give us John Ossoff. Who is John Ossoff? He's a Georgia senator
who's built a reputation specifically for having a low leadership qualities. He's someone who is a follower. He is not someone who ever shows leadership capabilities. He's not someone who has any signature legislation you could think of. He's just the epitome of a milquetoast Democrat who votes with Democrats each and every time and doesn't do anything to

0: distinguish himself. And the latest, but right now they're looking at their field and they're thinking, we've got some real problems here because we're going to start hemorrhaging a lot of voter bases who just don't think that America is that horrible. They just don't like Trump. They just don't like Republicans. And so they're trying to do this, but Ossoff did something that it, I want your take. You can email me aloha@alexmarlow.com. Is this take Ossoff doing something intentionally provocative to try to get attention, or is this him putting his foot in his mouth? This is cut 13, please, guys.
1: Why'd you decide to invoke Natalie Harp specifically in that speech?
2: The commander-in-chief has mired us in this geopolitical disaster. People have lost their lives.
0: This is 14, right, guys? So we got to hear the speech first before we do the reaction to the speech.
1: He is surrounded by sycophants, no question. I just talked about that. But you specifically mentioned her, and I just wonder why.
2: Well, I've heard this particular aide referred to as his security blanket. And I think we could say that about any number of the senior aides in the White House. They're not telling him what he needs to hear. They're telling him what he wants to hear. And the nation is at war. And we cannot afford that. We need a team in the White House. We need folks at the State Department, at the Defense Department, in the United States Congress, who take their jobs seriously.
0: All right, so that was not the clip I want. I want to play the clip of him actually speaking. He makes fun of a young Trump aide who is a woman who Trump has a connection with, in the sense that she works outside of the Oval Office and tweets stuff on his behalf and travels with him. And he takes this bizarre swipe at her that I will play once we get through the break here, where he just, it's a total drive-by, comes out of nowhere, insulting a young woman simply because he does not like her boss, which is Donald Trump. And so this is being used to try to project Ossoff into a much broader popularity amongst Democrat activists. And I don't know if it's going to work. So we'll pick that up when we come back from the break. We got to take a break right now, right, John? Oh, we got a minute now. Okay, all right. So do we have the clip of the speech? Can we play that clip? Or do we not have that? Okay, so we have two identical clips or the wrong one. Okay, so on CNN, you've got Abby Phillips framing up exactly what is going on here and why we know this is an op of some sort. Play cut 12.
3: Star is getting under MAGA's skin after picking a fight with President Trump over one of his closest aides.
0: Yeah, so it's getting under Trump's skin. No, it's that this guy did a drive-by on a young woman who did nothing wrong. She didn't provoke anything. This is one thing that's very interesting when you see, think of the concept of bullying. You think of the concept of people belittling others and just running mean and nasty campaigns. You get to wait sometimes for people to start it. Natalie Harp can do anything to anyone other than work for President Trump. And then she gets a shot taken at her by a male senator who has a lot of power. You would think this would have been untoward for Democrats of yesteryear, but not anymore. More when we return. We'll be right back.
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6: First to Dallas for a spilled load. Not what we needed. A 15-minute delay. 35 east southbound. Tying up three right lanes at Highline Drive. That's stop and go from Inwood. Also, we're losing 10 in Fort Worth on the East Loop going south, 820 between 287 and I-20. That's bumper to bumper. Gary Mack, DFW traffic.
7: Mostly clear skies tonight, a low around 82. We're going to be in the triple digits all the way through Monday. So tomorrow, sunny, hot, a high near 105. Thursday, sunny, hot, a high near 104. Friday, sunny, hot, a high near 104. Saturday, sunny, a high of 105. Rinse and repeat Sunday, sunny, a high of 105. And on Monday, sunny, a high of 104. More of the Alex Marlowe Show coming up in a moment on 660 AM The Answer.
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0: Was not fun, guys. That was not fun. Couldn't get the internet going, couldn't get the video going, couldn't get the clips going, but we're through it. We're past it. The bottom line is the Democrats have had failure to launch national candidates because they're too radical and they need to frame up someone who seems like they're less radical, and Ossoff looks less radical. Probably is, because he's a follower. He's someone who's just a ambitious guy, doesn't really stand for anything. And that's who they're trying to put up there as someone who might be an alternative to some of the Democrat socialists. But the problem is right now is the power centers in the Democrat Party, for the first time in my whole lifetime, they're not really getting along. They're not seeing eye to eye. And I think what's really noteworthy in all this is that they don't know who to turn to. I've been playing these clips of these sort of moderate old school Democrats who are making excuses for socialism. They're making excuses for communism. They're trying to explain away people like Hassan Piker, who said that America deserved 9/11. Of course, there's no real explanation for this. There's no real logic behind it. But one thing you got to keep an eye on when it comes to Ossoff, if this continues, this campaign to get him maybe to run for president, certainly vice presidential consideration, is that he's pro-Israel guy. So just know that is going to come up. It's going to come up. And I'll tell you, a lot of the people who are on the march now in the Democrat Socialist wing of the party, they're not going to take kindly to this, that clearly there's some sort of a effort from Democrat, old school Democrat normies to try to staunch the rise of the DSA candidates, the socialist, anti-Israel, pro 9/11 type candidates. So here's a radical one from Abdul El Sayed that came up in the never ending podcast content we're able to garner for you on the show. Let's play cut 15.
1: What Medicare for All does is it does away with the private insurance market. Right. It now has one single payer. That's why we call it single payer. Right. One insurance. And that is the government of the United States.
0: So we're talking about eliminating private health insurance. So that's it. That's what he wants to do. It is about restricting freedom. That's the whole issue with Democrat socialists. And this is something that we need to get this more into our talking points. It's not just that socialism is a failed experiment. It's ideologically opposed to those core American values. In God we trust, e pluribus unum, liberty, First Amendment, Second Amendment. These are the core American values. I'm talking about liberty here. So it is, you're not free to get the health care you want because there's one government payer. That is what these guys desire. So just know that is an anti-American sentiment. It's not that there shouldn't be some government option. That, of course, can be debated. That's always going to be the case because of just the nature of things. By far, the biggest payer into our healthcare system is the government. That's not stopping anytime soon, but it's a massive waste of money. It's cost us a lot of money. And a lot of these entitlements that we have are so expensive that even though they're some of the biggest agenda items we pay for, the entire budget, they cannot sustain themselves. We cannot pay for the stuff that we've already bought. And what's their solution? It's more government. That's the nature of the socialists and the communists, and important to note that. Another fascinating story regarding some of these DSA candidates is that a major polling firm called Median Strategies now is going to be going out of business, and they're going out of business because they airballed too many polls. They were the ones who showed that Karen Bass had a 12-point lead over Nitya Raman in the Spencer Pratt race, and Raman, of course, caught up big league, was crying beforehand. And they were the ones who said Francesca Hong was up 20 points and Hong ended up losing her primary. So all this was basically fake. So these were fake polls. So, and this is so important because particularly in midterms where we're not really looking at national polls, we're looking at local polls, we're looking at state polls. Even people like me who follow this stuff all the time, and apparently pretty much everyone else in the media, no one is familiar with all these companies. I didn't know Median Strategies, but they had a 4.1% margin of error in a poll claiming Karen Bass had a super wide lead and heading into that runoff. And then all of a sudden, Nitya Raman is right on her heels. So missing polls by 20% in the Francesca Hong race, you start wondering what is the explanation for this. And you always have to figure what is going to jack up people to get them to go and donate. And so this is what happens is when you have someone like a Francesca Hong who was hurting for cash, if she's winning by 20% in the polls, here's the logic behind that. When she's leading in the polls by 20, then a lot of people who had written her off are going to say, well, look, it looks like she might win. And if she does win, then it might be a good thing to try to get on her good side. So I'll cut her a check. And she uses that check to actually astroturf a decent campaign. Now, it didn't work this time around, but you have to wonder about that stuff whenever you're seeing these outlier polls. And it just does show you that politics is very exciting, and we've got some big races today. I'll talk about some of those on the other side of the break. But overall, you can't trust the polls. You should not trust the polls. And if any of you personally get discouraged by anything that you're reading in the polls, just know a lot of these polls are wrong. The Brexit poll had Brexit losing by 10%. Of course, Brexit was a success. All those Trump polls in 2016. So having a huge level of distrust, the establishment media, always a healthy and productive use of your time. Got to take a break. We'll be right back.
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6: Good afternoon, sunny skies, 103 degrees. I'm Nikki Whaley. A new report from AAA looks at why lead-footed drivers feel the need to speed. Here's Rory O'Neill.
7: One-third of drivers believe no one actually goes the speed limit these days, and the AAA Foundation for Traffic Safety finds many drivers think going 10 over the limit isn't really speeding. Drivers said they speed to avoid slow cars and to get to their destinations faster, slowing down only to avoid a ticket or crash. To slow down, drivers said police and in-car warnings are good, but said while speed bumps are effective, they don't want them in their neighborhood.
6: President Trump says Iran should raise the white flag of surrender. Here's Mark Mayfield.
8: He made the comment to Fox News Monday morning as the Memorandum of Understanding between the U.S. and Iran was set to expire. The deal was reached in June and aimed to put a pause on fighting as well as reopen the Strait of Hormuz. Trump warned the U.S. will heavily bomb Oman if it gets in the way of the U.S. reopening the critical waterway. Traffic through the strait remains well below pre-war levels.
6: Gas prices are holding steady following the expiration of the 60-day memorandum of understanding between the U.S. and Iran. AAA puts today's national average at $4.06 a gallon. That's a nickel higher than a week ago, but it hasn't budged since yesterday. Now you know what's going on. I'm Nikki Whaley on 660 AM The Answer.
5: Traffic Watch.
9: First to Dallas for a spilled load. Not what we needed. A 15-minute delay. 35 east southbound. Tying up three right lanes at Highline Drive. That's stop and go. From Inwood. Also, we're losing 10 in Fort Worth on the East Loop going south, 820 between 287 and I-20. That's bumper to bumper. Gary Mack, DFW traffic.
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5: 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The answer.
0: All right, just a couple other important political points to make here. There's a reason why the Democrats are trying to all of a sudden float some semi-normal sounding people who I don't think are normal, especially if you're taking swipes at young girls simply because they work for President Trump. I just don't understand what that's about. People who have a successful career who get to work for the President of the United States. You would think that'd be the sort of thing that both sides could agree is impressive. But hey, you know what? It's fodder for drive-bys if your guy like John Ossoff wants to boost your political ambitions. But also it's the media that is trying to elevate people like this because you've got all these nuts. The person who is winning in terms of some of the polls, and now we don't trust the polls, but winning in some of the polls for president for 2028 for the Democrat nomination is a person named Alexandria Ocasio-Cortez, who has been in the news nonstop because she chose to freeze her eggs. She actually had to respond to this, and I want to play this cut for you guys. I'm going to play cut seven, please.
13: One question that I received earlier is, do I regret coming out publicly about this due to all of the political negativity and the larger political context? And especially this idea that for me, I'm quite young in my career, especially when it comes to politics. And so would the backlash around this have any future impact on my career? And do I regret it for those reasons? And the answer to that simply is no. I was born a woman, period. And I have no control over that. And I wouldn't want to change that.
0: She had a boyfriend for a long time, and they seemed to get along, and they didn't get married, they didn't have kids, and then they apparently were broken up for 2 years, and no one told the media. Now she's freezing her eggs, and all of it is to do what? So that she could continue her political career with boyfriendless for the time being. Though I'm sure she would have a hard time finding dates if you wanted to. But it's just odd, because this is the person who they're trying to pump up as perhaps the standard bearer for the entire party. And that is where you start seeing, can they get a normal person? Can they get someone who's more sanitized in there? And I don't know if they can. And this is a big opportunity for us because just going through some of the numbers, some of the approval ratings for the president, for Republicans, they're not very good. A lot of people are passing around this Reuters poll showing Trump polling in the low 30s now. CNN's Harry Enten had a big rundown of the president falling off some 50 points with Hispanic men, a group that he actually carried by 10%. And it's not issues like immigration or ICE or things like that. It's all about the economy. And the economy, as noted on the show over and over again, not nearly as bad as people think, but people are walking around feeling like we're in a Great Depression type era because the mortgage rates have stayed high, because inflation, though way lower under Biden, is basically righted around wage growth. And just people had higher expectations than what we're getting. And so this is the thing that needs to be the focus. Whatever that can be done to get the economy back on track, this is the secret sauce to trying to win any elections coming up. All right, next big thing that's happening right now, which is pretty exciting, the FCC is now having to deal with a lawsuit from ABC. They filed a lawsuit against the FCC claiming the Trump administration is on a retaliatory campaign against its free speech. It gives me the chance to talk about something that I have been known to talk about, which is that the government blesses a handful of these networks with spectrum, where they are allowed to broadcast into each and every home. And they do so because they've earned the public trust, or at least they had decades ago. We've never reevaluated this stuff. And no one's going to get new spectrum. And so these companies are grandfathered in. All of them are biased to the left. And they do things, I think, to damage the country, to misinform the country. And the FCC is looking into it, specifically a couple of things that, for example, The View is supposed to have equal time for various political sides, or else they're doing politics. And you got companies like Disney, which owns ABC, which has had all of these DEI policies that are blatantly discriminatory and racist. And I think this is, of course, something that is worth looking into from the FCC. And now ABC is responding with a lawsuit. I think a lot of people are responding to, are going to see this is great. They're fighting fire with fire. But I still think it's all great because it's another excuse to talk about it. It's another excuse to talk about how the biased ABC has been, how insane it is that the government specifically allocates spectrum to these groups, to these small group of broadcasters that don't deserve it. They've never earned it. And I do think that that is a essential part of the debate here, is that so long as we're going to pick winners, those winners need to behave. And at a minimum, if they're not going to behave, the public needs to discuss it. The public needs to know about it, and we need to get into it. And so we are getting into it here, which I think is a very worthwhile endeavor from the FCC. So I hope they win here, but they're trying to frame it as though they're the victims. No, we're the victims. We're the victims of having to watch The View over and over again. And we literally do have to watch it in the sense that it is on government-funded airwaves, and it shouldn't be. It really shouldn't be. It shouldn't be on the air at all. And then ABC is going to keep trolling. Rosie O'Donnell's filling in for Kimmel because Kimmel doesn't work that much. It takes a lot of days off. So Kimmel's out and Rosie O'Donnell's in for him, obviously trolling President Trump. They can't stop. And so that's not a show that they frame up as a new show, but The View is categorized as a new show. Doesn't make any sense. Disney, which owns ABC, blatantly discriminates against different groups of people. All that doesn't make sense. Why would we tolerate it? We should not tolerate it. And that's where we're at. All right. Next big item I'm going to start getting into. I'm going to weigh into the present thing. I'm not big into weighing into the present thing. But one thing that is just, it's been remarkable to watch this. There is a woman named Lindsay Clancy who murdered her three children. And have you guys seen this? This is all over the internet. This is the top story in terms of internet traffic. She murdered her children on my birthday 3 years ago, which is very odd. But she's someone who claimed to have suffered from postpartum depression, and she sent her husband out to get takeout and medication, and she took exercise bands and strangled her children to death. And including, one of them was five and one was three. And so she had postpartum depression. The one baby was 8 months, so the baby had been out for a while. And then strangling the five-year-old. She then tried to kill herself a number of different ways and ended up jumping from a second-story building, and then she paralyzed herself from the legs down. And she flat-out admitted to doing this, but is claiming that she's not guilty because she does not have criminal responsibility because she was psychotic. She was undergoing psychosis at the time, having a psychotic episode, even though this was obviously pre-planned, premeditated, and she was clearly fully lucid when all this was happening. And this has galvanized a lot of people to send money to her, a person who flat out said, regardless of the reason for it, I'm not saying postpartum depression is a real thing, but I never heard of this where you murder your own children over it. And she's earned $1 million online by a GoFundMe account, which, of course, the connection with Carmelo Anthony, the guy who stabbed the white student in the chest and immediately got, I don't know, some $1 million for that in a GoFundMe, was later convicted. So this is, we have a very demonic force that's running within our country. And I spot this because it's not just murder. Murders happen. Murders of children are absolutely horrific, but not entirely unprecedented. But the fact that there are people who go out of their way to jump through hoops to defend an individual who is just admitted to it. She admitted to doing it. And then to send money, hard-earned money that you earned, to this person for what purpose? Where's the money go? You're just rewarding her for committing murder. And this is where I start thinking the whole country needs an exorcism. You start seeing enough of this stuff. This is a licensed therapist, and I highlight this individual not because she's an internet random person, but this is a person who flashed her. She's got a 500,000 followers on one of the major social apps, explaining why the murder of the three children was acceptable. Cut 16, please.
14: We are all experiencing something completely unprecedented. Never before have we seen so many mothers and women rally behind somebody who confessed to killing her three children. And it is not because we cannot hold women accountable. Many of us see ourselves in Lindsay. Many of us know that we could have been only one step away from doing some of those horrific things because we experienced significant mental health issues after one of our children was born.
0: I'm going to be crystal clear on this. This is absolutely demonic. It's absolutely frightening. There's no excuse. I don't care. I have not experienced postpartum depression, okay, obviously. But the thought that you're one step away from killing your children, if you were, first of all, we'd see it a lot more often. And second of all, I just can't believe that's true. I can't believe women have no agency immediately after they give birth. I just don't think that's a real thing. Now, can you have critiques of the mental health system? Can more to be done to diagnose, recognize mothers who have postpartum issues, treat them, lock people up in insane asylums if it comes to that? But she sees herself in Lindsay. People are seeing themselves in a mother who strangled her children with an exercise rope. This is evil. It's coursing through the country, obviously. It's coursing through the country. And it's evidenced by not just the fundraising for her, $1 million for Lindsay Clancy, 25,000 fans. We have a very also wide anti-natalist streak where people want to celebrate someone who just really hated having kids. I saw this. We had a funny incident, which was not really funny in this context, but we were at the mall over the weekend, and this was relayed to me by Mrs. Dr. Marlowe. We were in the mall over the weekend, a popular L.A. mall, pretty nice mall, and we'd split up. I had two of the kids. She had two of the kids. We were going to different shops within the mall, and she had the stroller, and so she was in the elevator, and so normally the elevator is for people who can't walk or have strollers or things like that, and typically you use the escalator if you're able-bodied. There was one woman, middle-aged, white woman, who was alone, who was there in the elevator and was visibly irritated by my wife's stroller. And then at one point, when my wife was trying to get out to make way for her to get out at a separate floor, she looked at my wife in disgust, and my wife said to her, you know, you could use the escalator if you don't want to be bothered with this. And then she turned to my wife and said, you shouldn't have had so many effing children. And she did not use the letter F. So here's the trick. And my wife fired back a pretty sweet comeback on this one. She said, oh, this is only half, because she only had two of the four. But that's the thing. We've got this thing where a lot of people are willing to celebrate the murder of children now because we've got to this point where we're so obsessed with the self. We're so obsessed with being a victim. We're so obsessed with our own narcissism that this is somehow something that a lot of people are looking at this woman who strangled her children, who sent her husband out on an errand, a fake errand to do so, and then tried to kill herself and couldn't somehow. They see themselves in her, absolutely sick freaks who are walking among us, and they're announcing themselves. And when they do this, acknowledge it. Acknowledge who they are. Acknowledge that these people are among us. And that's why you need a lot more God in your life, and you need to insulate yourself from the freak show, and you need to be on the lookout because you'll be vigilant because these people are out there. It is real. Troubling stuff. We'll come right back with more on the Alex Marlowe Show.

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2: And let's start in Dallas this time out. 35E southbound at Highline Drive to Laser Big around 20-25 minutes. Yep, the spill load still there, blocking three right lanes. That's slow from Wycliffe. Also 35W northbound. Nothing confirmed yet. I'm still working on that. Awfully slow between Rosedale and Northeast 28th. A 10-minute wait there in Fort Worth. Gary Mack, DFW Traffic.
3: Hot and humid, triple-digit heat all the way through next week. Clear sky. Tonight, a low of 82. Tomorrow, sunny, hot, a high of 105. Thursday, sunny, hot, a high of 104. Friday, sunny, a high near 104. Saturday, sunny, hot, a high of 105. Sunday, sunny, hot, a high of 105 as well. And Monday, sunny, hot, a high near 104. More of the Alex Marlowe Show coming up in a moment on 660 AM, The Answer.
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0: culpa, mea culpa, mea maxima culpa for messing up the technology at the start of the show. I've diagnosed it all. Won't happen again. Greg Evans, Sean McConnell, Roger Wicker Jr., Rick Locke, Garrett Cholley, Matt Zibel, Ricky Lopez, Misty Callahan, John Cassio, and Daniel West all pitch in and do a noble job on the show and put up with all my stuff. I will tell you about my friend Charlie Kirk and this new initiative we've got at Salem right now, salemnow.com for the Can You Hear Me Now film. Just 2 weeks before his tragic assassination on September 10th, Kirk sat down for one of his final interviews to wrestle with a timeless question. Does God still speak today? Conversation became the foundation for the powerful and provocative new documentary, Can You Hear Me Now?, that explores prophecy, faith, scripture, history, and the role believers are called to play in our culture today. You can follow director Matthew Thayer's investigation, examining the evidence, weighing today's most prominent prophetic voices against scripture, history, political and scientific scrutiny. Rather than asking you what to think, the film invites you to examine the evidence, consider the biblical foundations, and reflect on what it all means for believers living in today's culture. If you appreciate thoughtful conversation about history, faith, all this in the public square, I believe you'll find all this compelling, which is why you should join me in watching the film, Can You Hear Me Now? You get a free DVD at salemnow.com. That's pretty cool. Free DVD. Can You Hear Me Now? Can You Hear Me Now? Film.com is another website. I was going through the story with the woman, with Sean. We were just kind of doing a breakdown of it, who was, first of all, riding the elevator with no shopping cart, no stroller at the mall. They got the escalators, guys. Just use the escalators, please, if you see them. I know there was extenuating circumstances, but use the escalator. And if you use the elevator with young families, then don't sneer at them. It seems like malls are pretty good places for families to hang out on the weekends. So, and then if you're going to do that, then just don't make any comments. Don't be snide. And especially don't swear in front of the kids. So I'm saying this demonic force is within us. It is really within the country right now. So many very odd things. Sean says the normal reaction would have been to help. I don't know if that's true anymore, Sean. I really don't. I don't know if that's the normal reaction now. Now the normal reaction is to rush back home so that you can donate to a mass murderer. Do we have any of our, Nancy Mace images? I don't think I requested these. We got a couple. Just put some of these up there. I'm telling you, we're going crazy. The freak show is on in the internet age. You got Nancy Mace, who is a congresswoman who got a bunch of tattoos because she needed to feel pain, which I do think that's a lot of the psychology with some heavily tattooed individuals, is they're manifesting inward pain outwardly and showing the world this stuff. It's not just about body art. It's a way of, I think, dealing with that, which, I don't purport to understand as a tattoo-less individual, but I tend to avoid that stuff, but I kind of get it. But she's been complaining now online that she's gotten all this attention from posting these photos. She's a good-looking woman. She's a congresswoman. She has higher office ambitions. She wants to be governor or senator one day. She's had this bizarre life where she's bragged about fornicating at prayer breakfast. Literally, she did that. And then now she's getting all these tattoos all of a sudden. And she's like, wait, why are you guys looking at me? That's the whole point of the tattoos, isn't it? Isn't the whole point of the tattoos that you are want people to look at you? That's where I start losing people, is when they act as though it's an outrage to stare at the tattoos. If you don't want people to stare at you, don't get the tattoos. So she said, she put out another tweet. Thoughts and prayers to all those affected by my sleeves. Made the mistake of opening my social media. Some of you are out of control. My biceps are not. Should not be a news story. We have more important things to worry about. And you know what she posts along with it? More photos of the tattoos. This has got to be expert level trolling, right? I mean, that's what she's doing. Sometimes I wonder this with some of these people, is it all just a troll? I'll say, play this one cut. James Tallarico talking about the SAVE Act. Let's play this one, 18.
1: We as human beings have the right to shape our own destinies. Mm-hmm. And we do that through the vote. Mm-hmm. And so many brave Americans, so many brave Black Americans have fought and died for that right. Mm-hmm. And so for politicians in Austin or in Washington, as they're now doing with the SAVE Act, they are trying to rob our neighbors, particularly our Black neighbors, of those God-given rights. So I have a track record of using every tool in my toolbox to protect voting rights.
0: All right. So that's our whole goal. We want to rob black people of the right to vote. And that's why we think you should have an ID at the polls. The condescension, they condescend to women. They condescend to blacks. It is just nonstop. They can't stop condescending to people. And this is the whole thing that we can frame upcoming elections around these concepts. We can overcome some of the less than ideal economic news and sentiment people are feeling. All right. That's today's show. Go in peace to love and serve the Lord. Thanks for listening and watching.
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7: With SRN News, I'm Bob Agnew in Washington. Three states are holding primaries today. Correspondent Laura Winters takes a look at an interesting race involving two Republicans in Alaska.
8: In Alaska, two guys with the same name, Senator Dan Sullivan, middle initial S, running for a third term, up against retired teacher Dan Sullivan, middle initial J. President Trump weighing in on all this and saying on his Truth Social page, Alaska, be careful. Vote for the real Dan Sullivan today. Through me, he's brought hundreds of billions of dollars back to your state. The Democrats know how good he is and have put up an imposter of the same name. Vote for the incumbent senator. Don't let these fraudsters get away with this hoax.
7: That's Laura Winters reporting. Opening statements got underway in a pivotal trial for Meta Platforms in a California federal court. States are seeking billions of dollars in damages. This is SRN News.
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10: Good afternoon. Sunny skies, 104 degrees. I'm Nikki Whaley. Hearings begin this week as attorneys for convicted murderer Carmelo Anthony seek a new trial and a different judge. Judge John Roach presided over Anthony's murder trial in June. After Anthony's conviction, the judge said he believed the trial was fair to both sides. From the beginning, there was speculation about the possible influence of race on the case. Anthony, the killer, is black, and his victim, Austin Metcalf, was white. Thing is, the way juries are made up is based upon the population, and Collin County is notoriously a white and Asian population. Anthony's attorneys claim his civil rights were violated by tight restrictions on public access to the trial as well. Officials say 56 suspects face charges after a crackdown on human trafficking and child exploitation during the World Cup in North Texas. Operation Red Car was carried out in June and July by the Arlington Police, the Fort Worth Police, and Tarrant County deputies. This sting involved undercover officers posing as prostitutes, responding to online sex ads, and posing online as minors. In addition to the arrests, law enforcement officials announced Monday that they'd identified dozens of potential trafficking victims. Now you know what's going on. I'm Nikki Whaley on 660 AM, The Answer.
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12: And let's start in Dallas this time out. 35 East, southbound at Highline Drive to Laser Big, around 20-25 minutes. Yep, the spill load still there, blocking three right lanes. That's slow from Wycliffe. Also 35W northbound. Nothing confirmed yet. I'm still working on that. Awfully slow between Rosedale and Northeast 28th. A 10-minute wait there in Fort Worth. Gary Mack, DFW Traffic.
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0: Gunderson.
1: 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And I'm here with Barry Kite, our chartered financial analyst, certified financial planner. Well, you never know what you're going to wake up to in the morning. And the markets are on their back foot today. Why? Well, we have a fresh attack in the Strait of Hormuz. That's just a day after, you know, Trump said we're going to make it a territory. Well, I guess that was Iran's answer to that. So we will talk about that. There's also some interesting dynamics taking place in the bond market right now. We're seeing new 18-year highs in the 30-year, and as we heard from Home Depot today, that is freezing the housing market. And some of the blame being put on rising interest rates are the competition, Barry, from the AI stocks, floating bonds, okay? There's now more competition out there for fixed income. And that dynamic is getting some of the blame, and I can see the logic behind that as to why it would cause some competition to the U.S. long bond. And, of course, you know, I mean, look, investors are wanting a higher rate these days with elevated oil prices right now, which hopefully will be temporary. That's also causing some you know, a little bit of disruption there in the interest rate market. We're at 4.74% this morning. That's the highest we've seen in quite some time. In the meantime, Bitcoin is making a little bit of noise, but as I look at the chart, it still looks deadly dull to me. I am not a fan of digital currencies and Bitcoin investing in them. I never have been. I don't know that I ever will be, but I'm certainly not at the current time. Gold is continuing to show some signs of life here. I think what gold, one of the reasons you're seeing a rally in gold is gold does not want an interest rate or a Fed, a, a, a,

0: a fresh new attack in the Strait of Hormuz. We haven't had one for a while. And how many days has the market rallied now, especially in the AI space? We've had a big risk-on move here. Maybe the last 7 or 8 days, we've been hitting new all-time highs with our portfolios, but we're down obviously a little bit today with this fresh new attack in the Strait of Hormuz. We've also got some earnings coming in today. It's a retail week. As I said yesterday, retailers basically have a January 31st year-end due to the holiday season. They want to get their year-end in line with kind of their business cycle. And so you're seeing reports from Walmart, Home Depot, Target, Lowe's, TJ Maxx, Ross Stores, BJ Wholesale Club. You ever been to a BJ Wholesale Club, Barry? I never have. Have you ever?
1: I drive by the one. I mean, I've got a Sam's membership and a Costco membership. Yeah. Maybe I should test out BJ's at some point. But I drive by the one that's right there on 26. But I've never stopped.
0: No, no. There's just too many warehouse clubs. You can only belong to a few. I don't want to carry all those cards in my wallet. There's already enough. I can hardly get the wallet in my pocket. I did read that Costco, you know, towards the end of the year, they start selling the supplemental insurance to Medicare people. Part A, Part B, Part C, Part D, Part G, Part Z, whatever else. Costco's going to start offering that. Does it come with a hot dog and a drink or no? I guess that's still $1.50.
1: It's kind of... I was reading it. It's kind of, it's actually a pretty decent idea, I think, from the standpoint of, you know, you can literally, you can get your medications there. You've got your policy. You know, they've got hearing aids. They've got eyeglasses, right? So, I mean, you know, it's kind of, you're kind of layering on not only selling them the coverage, but actually being the person that they get that they spent use the coverage at. You know?
0: Yeah, and I would
1: like,
0: say
1: like a doctor's office selling their own insurance.
0: Yeah, I would say Costco's demographics are a little bit tilted towards the 60 plus crowd. It seems
1: they're keeping us all alive longer with those supplements. I mean, now, I mean, that supplement section just keeps growing over there. So, between all the face cream and vitamins that they sell, I guess they plan on keeping us alive longer.
0: Just don't eat one of those hot dogs on the way out that are full of fat and who knows whatever else are
1: $1.50 or $2, right?
0: Yeah. I don't know how they're keeping the price down. Maybe I don't want to know. But here's the big news today. Cargo ship was struck. There's going to be hell to pay by a projectile. We're assuming it was a missile of some sort. You know, obviously it wasn't a firework. In the Strait of Hormuz on Tuesday, damaging its engine room and causing a crew casualty, according to the UK Maritime Trade Operations Agency. And we have oil up 1% today. I see one of our stocks. In fact, I'm gonna feature this stock today. It's probably my favorite play right now in the energy patch, the oil and gas patch, which is probably the only other sector this year that is providing much alpha to investors besides the AI sector. But it does all depend on what goes on there in that all-important Strait of Hormuz, which has a lot to say with the market. So now you've got the oil rally continuing here after, and we don't know what will happen. I'm sure there's going to be some payback. The incident came after an Iranian military official repeated threats that the Islamic State won't back down over the Strait of Hormuz. So I got to believe it's payback for Trump declaring in New York City yesterday, Monday, that we intend to make the Strait of Hormuz into a territory of the United States. Ibrahim Zulfghari, Iranian military spokesperson, said vessels attempting passage through the Strait of Hormuz will find several beautiful holes in their hulls. Okay, little play on words there. I think he's using a little Trumpism. Oh, the holes are going to be beautiful. Nobody's ever seen anything like them. They're going to find several beautiful holes in their hulls.

0: vessels. Okay, that's hard to say. So any recovery in Hormuz flows will be partial, said one analyst on CNBC. Eurasia Group no longer expects a peace deal by September, pushing back its timeline for de-escalation to year-end as the standoff drags on. The most likely outcome is a limited deal. That's what we had up until now, really, that allows Hormuz traffic to partially recover. Isn't that crazy how important this little waterway that most people had never heard of until all of this began? We didn't realize as we slept at night, as we filled our gas tanks at Costco and bought our supplements and our hot dogs, that gasoline arrives to us, a lot of it, through the Strait of Hormuz. I don't know about the gas in the U.S. I think most of it's homegrown. But around the world, a lot of traffic goes through that Strait of Hormuz, important traffic, the oil that keeps the economy going on worldwide basis on a daily basis. So maybe we get a limited deal. President Trump, meanwhile, has ruled out extending the ceasefire in the near term, saying that Tehran won't accept the terms he considers necessary. And I have to believe that has to do with the enriching of uranium thereof. That is a non-negotiable, a non-starter there. And in the meantime, when we come back, we have another issue going on in South Korea. Home Depot has reported earnings. We've got an IPO coming up from Mark Cuban. Wow, we haven't heard from him in a while. We'll be right back.
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0: Welcome back here to the second quarter of today's Best Stocks Now show. South Korea's President Lee Jae-myung said it's necessary for the country to prepare for the worst-case scenario. In other words, the U.S. not defending it. Following U.S. President Donald Trump's abrupt order to substantially reduce joint military drills with Seoul. The annual exercise, known as Ochi Freedom Shield, is defensive in nature and is designed to ensure national security. But, you know, Trump is upset that South Korea has not really helped out at all with the Strait of Hormuz issue. I'm sure South Korea depends on some of that oil coming through there. So we have another little bit of a standoff right now, but it may be just negotiation posturing, right, Barry? Deal making on Trump's part. Trump approval falls to...
1: Art of the deal going on, right?
0: Yeah, the art of the deal. While his approval falls to a new term low, Donald Trump's approval rating fell to 33% in a Reuters Ipsos poll, down from 35% earlier this month, while 64% disapprove. The result marks the lowest approval level of Trump's current presidency and matches the low reached during his first term in 2017. The survey also found broad concern that the U.S. war with Iran could continue for an extended period. And he obviously made that a big campaign pledge that he was anti-war and long wars and drawn-out wars and this and that. And now we are here with this standoff with Iran. Whether you're for it or against it, there's a standoff taking place. In the meantime, the U.S. benchmark 10-year yield hits its highest level in 19 months, or 4.75%. But not only that, Barry, the 30-year hit in, you know, hey, the long bond is way more sensitive to a 2-year or a 5-year or a 10-year, as we learned back in 2022 when the Fed went on its, as we learned again back in 2022 when the Fed went on its rate rising.
1: Silicon Valley Bank went down because of that.
0: They were desperately behind the curve, and they caused quite a bit of commotion with those 75 basis point rate hikes, which trashed the long bond, the 30-year. And now we're back up way high on that 30-year. And when we get to Home Depot's earnings report today, they're blaming a frozen housing market. They had a pretty good report. The stock was up a little bit when last time I looked. Yeah, it's up just barely. It's up less than 1% today. But they noted, you know, look, the high interest rates are crippling the housing market, the refinance market, the remodeling market, the move-up market from one home to another because of the high interest rates that are prevailing. It's also hurting the auto and auto sales and anything
1: auto
0: else.
1: Sales, that's exactly.
0: Big
1: that's
0: time.
1: Exactly where we've seen it. I did see a commercial over the weekend where I guess it was GM has a 0% financing campaign on a Silverado right now, so I haven't seen much 0% financing advertisements in the last few years, but you know, I thought that was significant as I was flipping through the channels this weekend. But
0: The yields on the 30-year U.S. Treasury rose to their highest level since 2007. Okay, now that was kind of a watershed year, because that's the year that earnings estimates going forward for 08 began to fall, and that spelled the end of that bull market, and it also was a big precursor to the bear of 2007 through 2009, wherein the S&P 500 went down 53%, but that was the financial crisis with the mortgage loans going south, that was really behind it. But the rising rates here, little bit of nervousness, I would say, in the global bond market. And you have fear of rising deficits. You know, that's another thing. Trump has not done anything to bring down the U.S. deficit spending. We just had a massive $425 billion shortfall in the latest month. So that's another worry amongst bond buyers. I've also read that the demographics of bond buyers have changing. More and more individuals now, as opposed to Japan and China and whatnot, buying up our treasuries. It's shifted to that, and competition coming in from the tech industry and the AI build-out also causing some competition in the bond market, Barry.
1: Yeah, and you touched on it in the first segment. The, you know, I remember it was kind of a big story. It was a handful of years ago. Remember when Apple came out with a bond, and it basically was a little bit cheaper, I think, than a U.S. Treasury was trading at the time. And you know, when you have these huge, you know, Google is a great example, right? They've came out, you know, come up with a lot of bonds, yielded very low. And, you know, I mean, people, you know, you would think if you're going to buy, you know, something like Google, what AAA rated or what have you, corporate, it's not very much different than a, you know, U.S. Treasury, if you will. So it's, you know, it's more issuance, more competition. As you said, it's a supply and demand issue. And as supply goes up, yields have to go up in order for investors to soak up and absorb that debt. And that's what you're seeing. I mean, I was looking at Japan debt today. You know, I think a 30-year note in Japan right now has a four handle.
0: Historically,
1: it's a two. Historically, it's a two handle. And so, you know, that's another piece of, you know, just global. I think global rates as a whole, particularly at the sovereign level, has gone up. Certainly the countries that are more reliant on, you know, outside or importing energy, and Japan being one of those.
0: Exactly. Well, okay, so we have a lot of the big the tech companies floating bonds. Google, Nvidia has been exploring new financing structures. You've had Meta float bonds. Oracle has floated a lot of debt. Amazon has floated debt. Microsoft has floated debt. The Financial Times pointed to AI-related corporate issuance as one of the three factors behind the sell-off in longer-dated treasuries, alongside the budget deficit, which isn't getting any better, and changes in the treasury's buyer base. So they think those three things right now are contributing to the high interest rates. But I would just say this in defense of all of it. Over time, over the long haul, the 30-year mortgage has been in the 5-6 area. I mean, when I was growing up, it got as high as 15-16% during the Carter years. So, I mean, we were at a very abnormal low when we got to 3% on a 30-year mortgage. We're just kind of moved back to normal. But it feels like, wow, this has really gone up. This is a problem. We'll be right back. But I must cue the wrong call. Hit us in a bad
2: place. And I wonder what it's good for. Breaking news, stimulating talk. This is 660 AM, The Answer.
3: Good afternoon. Sunny skies, 104 degrees. I'm Nikki Whaley. A federal judge is telling the Trump administration it cannot block the proposed move of FBI headquarters from Washington, D.C. to Maryland. Tammy Trujillo reports.
4: The General Services Administration announced a plan to build the FBI's new headquarters in Greenbelt in 2023. The Trump administration tried to derail those plans last year, deciding that the agency would remain in D.C. and move into the Ronald Reagan Building. Maryland officials sued over the decision, and a U.S. District Court ruled on Monday that the administration violated federal law by altering a project already approved by Congress.
3: President Trump is defending his directive to the Pentagon to scale back joint military exercises with South Korea. Here's Mark Mayfield.
5: On Monday, Trump told reporters he had spoken with South Korea's president about getting a hand with Iran and was turned down.
6: But I called him. I said, would you like to give us a little hand? We don't need help with Iran. But if you'd like, give us a hand with Iran. He said, no, thanks. And I said, wait a minute. We have 39,000 soldiers over there guarding you from Kim Jong-un
5: Trump said the U.S. can't go around and protect all of these countries, especially when they're not around to help us.
3: Now you know what's going on. I'm Nikki Whaley on 660 AM The Answer.
2: Traffic Watch.
7: Southbound 35 in Dallas dealing with a truck that lost its cargo near Highline Drive. This blocks three lanes to the right. There's a 30-minute delay from Commonwealth. And then southbound 35W in Fort Worth near Rosedale, there's a stalled box truck in the right lane. Slow down and stay to the left. I'm Junior Caruso with your DFW traffic.
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11: When George Washington accepted command of the Continental Army, Americans were fighting a king and determined not to replace one form of unchecked power with another. Washington understood the difference between authority and ownership. In 1775, he declared, "When we assume the soldier, we did not lay aside the citizen." Even as commander of America's army, Washington remembered that he remained one of the people and that the power entrusted to him was never his to keep. He did not fight to rule America. He fought so Americans could govern themselves. Washington's example gave the young nation something more than victory. It gave America a standard for leadership. Those who hold power must remain accountable to the people they serve. Because in a free nation, leadership is not ownership. It is a duty and a trust.
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0: And welcome back here to the second half of today's Best Stocks Now show. Well, you always wonder when you see a little sell-off in these the AI. I call them the Terrific 35. They're not all AI stocks in my Terrific 35, but the vast majority of them are. And they have been leading, obviously, the market this year. It's not the Fabulous 7 anymore. That trade is long gone, way gone. But having said that, you get a little sell-off in these, and you wonder if it's over. You know what? I don't think so. Not judging by the earnings power of these companies right now and what's going on. It's like there's an innovation almost every single day that I read about. I'm reading today, Wedbush has a note out on Google, has turned to AMD to work on an upcoming version of its Tensor processing unit. Now, that's a Google, that is a Google proprietary chip, Alphabet, I should say, for, you know, speeding up the whole AI process. If such a collaboration were to be indeed true, Wedbush Securities said it could be a seismic shift in the semiconductor industry. If Google collaborated with AMD, it would kind of knock out Broadcom and Marvell out of the loop. So I still consider AMD to be the second best chip stock in the world behind NVIDIA, and I still consider those two stocks definitely in the terrific, maybe they're in the terrific 10, let alone the terrific 35. But very dominant. Interestingly enough, the CEOs are cousins of each other. So imagine the family somewhere, you know, there was some smart genes that came through. Lisa Su and our friend Jensen Wang.
1: We need to check their family tree for another for the next talent, right?
0: I mean. Yeah, I wonder the children, cousins, blah, blah, blah. OpenAI unveils ChatGPT for teens with more safety features. Well, okay, I see this movie coming out, The Social Reckoning. Okay, have you seen the previews for that about Zuckerberg and the issues that Facebook has caused for teens and whatnot?
1: No, I want to see that.
0: Oh, yeah, no, I've seen several previews, and they got this creepy guy playing Zuckerberg. Of course, how could you not have a creepy guy kind of playing Zuckerberg? You got to kind of have a – you have to audition for a creepy kind of guy. He's just a creepy kind of guy. I don't know. I don't think they could do anything to improve his image. He's just very, you know, kind of a nerd, the ultimate nerd. But one of the richest nerds, obviously, maybe the richest nerd out there. OpenAI unveils ChatGPT for teens with more safety features. And, of course, we learned where OpenAI, no, Anthropic is with their sales. And it, way ahead of schedule. And, of course, that set off a huge rally on yesterday in the AI space. So we shall see what happens here. If Facebook and social media was such a harm to children, what will AI do? I don't know. I would say this. There's some creepy people at OpenAI, very creepy people in OpenAI. And I don't know about Anthropic, but these are very spooky kinds of companies from my perspective. Nestle's is going to use AI tools to develop new products tailored to GLP-1 users, Barry. Yeah, you can get GLP ice cream,
1: well,
0: right?
1: Yeah, I mean, and therein lies kind of what you were talking about in terms of these companies. It always blows my mind that I heard in a documentary one time, and it says that the you know, social media companies and drug dealers both refer to their customers as users, right? And
0: yes,
1: so
0: users.
1: It's never really left my head since I heard that the first time. And, you know, you're not paying anything to be on these social media platforms. I mean, but of course, you know, you're paying in your information, right?
0: Data they want.
1: Right.
0: Now, I am a user of Nestle products. I don't know if that makes me an addict or whatnot, but, well, they're going to, you know, they have this, there's a thing called Ozempic face because there's muscle loss. if you're not working out and if you're not eating protein along with the Ozempic, you're going to lose a muscle mass. And they call it Ozempic face, okay? Well, along comes Nestle with products that are aimed at GOP. And by the way, there's a new competitor, maybe. Maybe. There's a stock today, Amylyx, A-M-L-X, which is having success. I look at it this way. Oh, look at the chart on Amylyx. Wow, that's beautiful. That's a rocket launch today. It's up 46% after their late-stage trial win for GLP-1. I look at it this way, though. It's kind of hard to get in the game late in the game unless your GLP-1 doesn't cause, muscle loss or whatever. It has to be something better in order to get that, to take away market share. But it's going to drive prices lower if they get approval for this. They had a 78-subject trial, and they had good success. And, of course, the stock is up 46% today. 46%. And I do think other GLP, we know that Pfizer's GLP-1 drug is being used in China. It's not here in the U.S., but here we just have the two. We have Novo Nordisk and we have Lilly. But I do think eventually you're going to see competition come into that space. Okay, and then there's Home Depot, all right? Well, okay, Home Depot is one of the most over-owned stocks out there by the institutions. It's a darling.
1: You didn't sound too excited. You didn't sound too excited to talk about it.
0: Well, I've got to just tell the truth about it. I mean, the numbers are the numbers. I mean, I love going to Home Depot. I have no problem going to Home Depot or Lowe's. But I am a money manager, and I invest, and I buy stocks for clients, and I seek alpha if I can find it. Home Depot has been a terrible stock. Over the last 5 years, over the last 3 years, year to date, over the last 12 months, it's down 13.4%. We'll go over those more specific numbers, and then we'll get into the five-year target price in Home Depot. But people feel very comfortable owning Home Depot in their portfolio. But the opportunity cost of feeling safe at night and being able to sleep at night because you own Home Depot and IBM and Procter & Gamble, all these big stocks, you're giving up a lot, in my opinion, by owning these stocks. Now, why have they become such big subpar performers? Well, the growth has slowed down considerably. If stocks follow earnings, which I believe to be true, and Home Depot just reports a quarter where their earnings were down 4% and their sales were only up 5%, that's the epitome of sogginess, Barry, and I mean, the last quarter they reported earnings down 13%, sales down 4%. The quarter before that was 1% and 3%. This is a single-digit dog now, a dog of the Dow that has ceased growing. I mean, over the last 5 years, what do you think their annual compound earnings growth rate has been? -3%.
1: I was going to say +3, so not too far off.
0: Well, if you throw in the dividend yield, the stock over the last 5 years has delivered 2.9% to investors. What's a 10-year treasury? 4.74 today.
1: And look at the forward PE, Bill. It's 22.5,
0: yeah.
1: Right? So 22.5 forward PE. It's not like it's you're jumping on Home Depot as a value play at this point. So, the key is why own it? I mean, and
0: why
1: and
0: own it? It's taking up space in your portfolio.
1: And if you look at the institutional ownership, right, of Home Depot, the reason you see it in portfolios all the time is because it's going to have an astronomical number. I mean, NVIDIA, for example, 25 forward PE ratio. So you're
0: with 40% growth.
1: Right.
0: I'm using 5% growth over the next 5 years for Home Depot. That is way generous. I don't think they're going to cut that, but even with that, the stock has 41% upside potential over the next 5 years. I like 80% or more. It gets an F. It flunks the value grade. Yet, how many people out there listening to this show today own Home Depot in their portfolio? We'll be right back.
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6: Southbound 35 in Dallas dealing with a truck that lost its cargo near Highline Drive. This blocks 3 lanes to the right. There's a 30-minute delay from Commonwealth. And then southbound 35W in Fort Worth near Rosedale, there's a stalled box truck in the right lane. Slow down and stay to the left. I'm Junior Caruso with your DFW traffic.
7: Hot and humid. Triple-digit heat all the way through next week. Clear skies tonight, a low of 82. Tomorrow, sunny, hot, a high of 105. Thursday, sunny, hot, a high of 104. Friday, sunny, a high near 104. Saturday, sunny, hot, a high of 105. Sunday, sunny, hot, a high of 105 as well. And Monday, sunny, hot, a high near 104. More of Bill Gunderson coming up in a moment on 660 AM The Answer.
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0: Welcome back here to the final segment of today's Best Stocks Now show. We were talking about Home Depot before we went to break. Look, you know, I just exposed these stocks because I don't think most people realize how soggy the performance has been in these big, giant, stodgy old growth giants of yesteryear. I don't think they realize how bad it has been. Now, if you've got a portfolio that's full of soggy stocks, you're getting soggy overall performance. Maybe not even market performance, because Home Depot has badly underperformed the market. That's called reverse alpha. I mean, you look over the last decade for Home Depot, the last 10 years, the stock has delivered 12% per year. You say, that's really good. There's nothing wrong with that. But the market's delivered 25% per year over the last 10 years. So it's delivered half of what the market has delivered and what has been a sensational decade for the market, because earnings have been going up since 2009. And they're going to continue to go up this year and next year. But you've got a stock like Home Depot, which is badly lagging, and it's getting worse. Over the last 5 years, Home Depot has delivered a total return, which includes the dividend yield, of just 2.9%. The market is up 14.7%. And over the last 12 months, Home Depot is down 13%, while the S&P is up 20%. That is huge reverse alpha. And furthermore, if you say, well, it's a good value, Barry just pointed out that the forward PE is 22, about the same as NVIDIA. And NVIDIA is growing by 30 to 40% per year, while Home Depot is growing by 2 or 3% per year. Who deserves the 22 forward PE? It's certainly not Home Depot. Why does Home Depot trade at a 22 PE ratio? It's the safety factor. It's the
1: it's
0: warm.
1: Got an 85% institutional ownership, by the
0: way. It's the warm blanket factor. You can go to sleep at night because your big wirehouse money management firm says, look, we have you in some of the greatest companies in America, Home Depot.
1: On your orange
0: Johnson
1: pillowcase.
0: Johnson,
1: right?
0: You know, yeah, on your orange pillowcase next to your orange bucket full of dirty socks or whatever you store in your orange bucket. That's just the way I look at things in the market. Stocks have cycles that they go through, right? You know, Home Depot has become it's one of the great stocks of all time. And Ken Langone, I mean, he's pivoted to healthcare. 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So I have no problem, and, you know, one of the other owners, I was a big owner of the Atlanta Falcon football team, and they've done a lot of good. But it's a mature company. They're not growing anymore. They've filled up America with Home Depot stores. They've wiped out every little mom-and-pop hardware. Oh, there's a few left. But between Amazon and Home Depot, being in the hardware store business, even like Ace. Does anybody go into Ace Hardware? I don't know. I never see anybody in the parking lot.
1: Ace, True Value, I don't know. I feel like my local mom and pop stores have turned into either Ace or True Value. It seems like they might still have some ownership, but I don't know. But then, of course, you know, Lowe's and Home Depot just posted right across the street from each other.
0: Yeah.
1: You know,
0: you're going to go because they have the part you need and the price that's much better. So it's the epitome for me of a soggy stock. Well, we're going to get reports from Lowe's tomorrow. Lowe's is not any better. It's exactly the same shape. Although I think Lowe's maybe is not as old as Home Depot. Has a little bit more life in it, but not much. They kind of came along and made shopping in a hardware store a little more civil.
1: Yeah, they wanted to appeal. They actually said early on they wanted to appeal to the decision maker, which they wanted to. They wanted to appeal to the lady of the house.
0: They don't want a dirty floor and cement bags leaking, and you know, this kind of thing. Guys tracking in mud with their work boots through the aisles.
1: Yeah, I think Home Depot, I think more contractor, right? I think, you know, I think Lowe's.
0: Yes,
1: I
0: they've definitely more, tilted you know. Way more towards the contractor. Okay, so anyways, but here's my takeaway. Home Depot said it's a frozen housing market. I can't agree more. That's a problem. The CEO, let's see, was his CEO, is that McPhail? McPhail? He's the CFO, Richard McPhail. You get a bad quarter, you get the CFO to talk. The CEO is on the golf course.
1: That's
0: you handle this
1: last
0: conference.
1: Name. Not a great last name for it.
0: McPhail.
1: Confidence, yeah.
0: No. Here's our latest report from McPhail. Tell him, McPhail, how we did. Well, okay, during a media interview, McPhail said the company continues to operate in a frozen housing market conditions, but it's taking market share. Well, that would be from Lowe's and Ace and whatever else, and serving its customers better every day. That's his opinion. I still can't find a guy when I need the bolt that I'm looking for. It's a reflection of the continued investment we've made, known as the flowery language, and the focus on executing our strategy. Okay, all right. That's Home Depot. It's not in my portfolio. Now, the other bunch of stocks that has issues is China. Baidu at one time was the Google of China. Google is Baidu is down 10.5% today. It tumbles on quarterly revenue. Their earnings were down 43%. Listen to the last four quarters at Baidu. China has problems. And I know that he's coming here in a couple of weeks. Not he, but she. She's coming here in a couple of weeks. And she is not going to visit the UN. They're having a big meeting here September 22nd. But he'll be meeting with Trump in Washington. When was the last time she visited? They must be having trouble in China if he's going to meet with Trump at the White House. But Baidu, I would not own any Chinese stocks at the current time. To get a four-week trial to the newsletter, the live trade alerts, to see how our portfolios are doing, go to GundersonCapital.com. 4 free weeks. And to talk to us about money management, call 855-611-BEST to set up an appointment. 855-611-BEST. 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
4: With SRN News, I'm Keith Peters in Washington. It's another primary day, and a Republican incumbent faces an independent newcomer for Alaska's only House seat. Details from correspondent Bernie Bennett.
5: Independent commercial fisherman Bill Hill is challenging Republican Congressman Nick Begich in a race for Alaska's only House seat. Hill, a former educator, has focused on issues such as affordability and reining in the influence of ultra-wealthy people and special interests in politics. Hill lives in a fishing community of about 425 people in southwest Alaska, where goods are brought in by plane or barge. In July, the highest-profile Democrat in the race, Pastor Matt Schultz, suspended his campaign and urged voters to back Hill. Bernie Bennett reporting.
4: On Wall Street, the Dow down by 116 points. The Nasdaq dropped 355. This is SRN News.
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6: Good afternoon. Sunny skies, 105 degrees. I'm Nikki Whaley. The world's second largest beef producer is closing facilities, citing a historic cattle shortage. Tyson Foods blamed a drought, which experts here in Texas say is playing a huge role.
7: We continue to have drought in a lot of areas of the country where we produce significant numbers of cattle. Mother Nature is a big part of this. We've had a series of these droughts over the last number of years. Cattle are out on the range in pastures. They eat grass. You know, what happens in a drought? It's just very difficult.
6: That's David Anderson at Texas A&M, and he says the good news is it's turning around. Ranchers here in the Lone Star State are holding back female cows so they can grow the herd instead of being turned into steaks. But he says it's slow. Texas cotton crops are losing ground as harsh weather takes a heavy toll across the state. This week's USDA ratings rank the Lone Star State second to last among the nation's 15 major cotton states. Only 21% of Texas fields rate good or excellent, while 39% sit in poor or very poor shape. The crop is also growing slower than usual. Now you know what's going on. I'm Nikki Whaley on 660 AM The Answer.
8: Traffic Watch. In Dallas, southbound 35 and Highline, a truck lost its cargo. Three right lanes are closed. There's a 30-minute delay from 183. Headed Fort Worth on southbound 35W at Rosedale, a stalled box truck is sitting in the right lane. Traffic's moving slow from 30. I'm Junior Caruso with your DFW traffic.
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10: Good morning, evening, Grace America. Welcome, I'm Hugh Hewitt. Thank you for listening or watching. If you're watching on C-SPAN, do our special week promotion with C-SPAN. Welcome aboard. Stephanie Miller, my longtime colleague on the airwaves, going back to KFI days in L.A. back in the 1990s, gets the three-hour earlier shift. I get the three-hour afternoon shift. I'm on every day, 3 to 6 p.m., on the Salem Media Network and its variety of outlets. I'm on the Salem News Channel, 3 to 6 Live, which is on Pluto and Roku and Amazon and Samsung. 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And this week on C-SPAN, thanks to our friend Sam Feiss over there at C-SPAN, decided to run a little experiment in the dead of August, because it's supposed to be a slow news time, but it's not. And here to discuss that is Brett Baer, host of Special Report every night at 6 o'clock on Fox News Channel. Brett, this is supposed to be the dog days of August, but first we have a war that is heating up. I don't know if you had a chance to talk to Trey or anyone yet, but the UAE took two missiles from the IRGC. Saudi Arabia took a barrage from the Houthis. The Saudis announced they're shipping through the Straits of Hormuz. The president said there are no negotiations anywhere. What do you think is happening there?
15: Well, Hugh, good afternoon. I think it's fallen apart. I mean, I really think that the president is frustrated. I think, Trey talked to him. I've talked to him briefly. There's different messages coming out that, you know, just the other day it was that there's back channel communications. Jared Kushner saying, you know, they're still talking. And then yesterday, the president came out with, there are no talks, you know, and came out with a True Social kind of hitting that again today, saying the strait is open and we are holding the line and there's nothing to talk about if Iran is not ready to deal. So I think there's frustration, and I think this story about leaders in Iran, you know, having this thought process of stepping up attacks, as they look at the calendar and look at November 3rd and the midterms being a back wall to create leverage and pressure on the administration, I think that we're seeing some of that right now.
10: The other thing that is happening in real time as we speak, Israel just struck Hamas, a group of six, quote, elite Hamas commanders. I didn't know any were left that were elite, but six were struck earlier today. And then a headline in the Times of Israel, remains of Yehuda Katz, IDF soldier who went missing in a 1982 battle, were recovered in Lebanon and returned in a special operations mission to Israel. I think both illustrate the fact that Israel does not leave anyone behind and they don't walk away from war that are unfinished after something like 10-7. Agree or shades of disagreement, Brett?
15: No, I think you're right. I mean, I think they're... The no man left behind is true even for the remains of Israeli soldiers. And we saw that after October 7th. We saw that in the negotiations that really the Trump administration led to get all of those bodies out. But you're seeing more of that even long term. Listen, I do think that there is also friction between President Trump and Bibi Netanyahu, not in the overall sense of understanding.

0: So, Fred Bear, this is footage taken from this year's Woodward Dream Cruise down Woodward Avenue, which I've driven many times in my 3 years in law school in Ann Arbor from Detroit Metro Airport. If you don't take the freeway because it's full, you take Woodward, and it's a pretty, very usually uninteresting and sometimes grim drive. But once a year, 40,000 classic cars roll down that with a million or a million and a half people watching it. And today, Mason Pressler, campaign assistant to Abdul El-Sayed, said that is white flight KKK imagery. Is El-Sayed trying to throw this race, Brett?
1: I mean, if you're going to say that classic cars with an American flag is KKK imagery, and you're going to say that football is something that you shouldn't participate in or watch in the state of Michigan, those are two big items that maybe go against most of the electorate. Listen, I don't know what he's trying to do. All I hear is from Democratic circles is how great a campaigner he is and an articulate spokesperson. But those two statements by him or his campaign seem to go right against a lot of the electorate in Michigan.
0: And toxic masculinity in football. Oh, my gosh. We'll see. It might just be the August blues. Maybe he'll bounce back. What do you make? I got to set this up the right way. Disclosure time. Natalie Harp and I text each other when I want the president to come on my program, or he wants to come on my program, or I want him to see X, or he wants me to see Z. She's the 24/7 365 aide. She is like Claude, but before Claude was invented, before ChatGPT, there was Natalie Harp. John Ossoff ran her over with a pickup truck yesterday, and it was disgusting, and I said so, and so did a lot of people like Ari Fleischer and a lot of mainstream people, Matt Whitlock, and all of a sudden, the left wing comes unhinged to try and defend Ossoff. What do you make of this, Brett? It's just not normal.
1: It's not normal. It's, you know, and Ossoff went on Jen Psaki's show and had the opportunity to say something and to maybe not make it about Natalie Harp, but he didn't. He kind of punted a little bit on when asked about it. Listen, this is about the candidates themselves. They run for office. They're in office. They're the ones that are the focus, not the aides, especially not an aide like Natalie Harp, who overcame bone cancer and credits, you know, President Trump for his right to try, push to help save her. I mean, she's a hard worker, as you know. She's with the president all the time. The insinuation, I think, Ossoff was saying was a lot more than just aides telling him what he wants to hear.
0: I agree, and I find it repulsive because I got a daughter and I got granddaughters. If they want to work hard for a man, I don't want someone to slander them for that. Final thing I want to bring up to you, Brett, is that when we look at the polling across the board, Patrick Ruffini is one of the best. He said today, he's done an analysis of the last 30 years, that particularly in the month of August, but especially in midterms, the polls slant towards the Democrats a long way. Patrick is one of the best in the business, so I'm not going to doubt his conclusion. Well, I don't think pollsters are trying to be wrong either. I don't think they put their thumb on the scale. Why do you think that might be, that they're always tilted towards, actually said 75% of the time, but more in the off years, and especially in August? Any idea off the top of your head why that might be?
1: Well, one is, you know, some of this is about the party that's out of power, and obviously it builds up to make races interesting. And, you know, before people get back from summer, by Labor Day, they start to get engaged fully. So the ones who are engaged fully now are the ones that desperately want Republicans out of office and out of control, and those are Democrats. So it times out that way this time. I'll be careful about polls. You know, just have this polling incident in California, in Wisconsin, from an organization that said they were legitimate. And the polls came out, and it had Karen Bass up on her opponent, and she touted the poll. Turns out the pollsters said they were doing a social experiment. Well, the social experiment they did

0: also in Wisconsin with Francesca Hom up 23 points. Well, that was the same company. And they admitted that basically it was a fake poll. So
1: they lied. Yeah, they lied.
0: I think it's buyer beware here. You got to know, you know, what polls you're looking at, and you have to take it all with a grain of salt until you get towards where we get likely voters closer to an election. Maybe it's just a snapshot, and even then, you know, take it with a grain of salt.
1: Well said. Great wisdom. Fox News polls, one of the best in the business, along with Gallup, and there are a few others like St. Anselm. But Brett Baer, we'll be watching tonight, 6 p.m. on the Fox News channel for a special report. Thank you, Brett. Don't go anywhere, America, especially my C-SPAN audience. I'm enjoying having you with me. Coming up, Christopher Rufo of the Manhattan Institute. I think you're going to want to hear what Christopher's been up to on the West Coast. Stay with me on the Hugh Hewitt Show.
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0: Just 2 weeks before his tragic assassination, Charlie Kirk sat down for one of his final interviews to wrestle with a timeless question. Does God still speak today? That conversation became the foundation for a powerful and provocative new documentary, Can You Hear Me Now?, that explores prophecy, faith, scripture, history, and the role believers are called to play in our culture today. 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
3: In Dallas, southbound 35 and Highline, a truck lost its cargo. Three right lanes are closed. There's a 30-minute delay from 183. Headed Fort Worth on southbound 35W at Rosedale, a stalled box truck is sitting in the right lane. Traffic's moving slow from 30. I'm Junior Caruso with your DFW traffic.
4: Mostly clear skies tonight, a low around 82. We're going to be in the triple digits all the way through Monday. So tomorrow, sunny, hot, a high near 105. Thursday, sunny, hot, a high near 104. Friday, sunny, hot, a high near 104. Saturday, sunny, a high of 105. Rinse and repeat Sunday, sunny, a high of 105. And on Monday, sunny, a high of 104. 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
5: Hey, it's Mark Davis. You know, sometimes the answers we're looking for come from places we didn't even know to look. 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
0: Welcome back, America. I'm Hugh Hewitt, joined by Christopher Ruffo. Christopher is a senior fellow at the Manhattan Institute, prolific contributor to the City Journal, that's city-journal.org. Christopher, welcome back. I don't think we've talked to you since America's Cultural Revolution came out. I am wondering, since we are on C-SPAN this week, not just Salem Media and its universe, the radio network and our affiliates on the radio and the Salem News Channel on live TV, Pluto, Roku, all the Amazon, Samsung, but C-SPAN this week. Did you ever have the privilege and high honor of being interviewed by Brian Lamb?
9: You know, I never did. I grew up, you know, watching the Brian Lamb clips, but have never been on the show.
0: He would have been a magnificent interlocutor on America's Cultural Revolution. which I continue to tell people is the best guide to where we are and how we got here. But I want to talk about your last 2 weeks in the City Journal, because you and Ryan Thorpe, and on one of these articles, Santiago Vidal-Caval Calvo, are on fire. And I think I'm going to start with the one that is most disgusting, because I know L.A. I covered L.A. for 10 years on the nightly news for PBS, Christopher. And so when I see, I left in 2002. I was on from 1992 to 2002. They had a small homeless problem on Skid Row. By the time I left California in 2016, it was big. Now it's a zombie apocalypse, 75,000 homeless people. One indication of how bad it is your article. I'm going to just give the lead. In 2009, there were 9 typhus cases in L.A. 2022, there were 171. 2024, there were 220. This is about rats. Tell us about it.
9: Yeah, this is about plague rats that have returned. So, you know, we did a story. We did FOIA. We got 1,000 pages of documents from the County Health Department in Los Angeles. And the picture that these documents painted was quite grim. You have a return of typhus. You have outbreaks of hantavirus. You have really a plethora of medieval diseases that are on the rise in LA. And there are a couple of causes for this. The first is that the homeless encampments that are scattered, not just in Skid Row, but throughout the city, are the perfect breeding ground for rats. And so now there are millions of rats breeding under the streets of Los Angeles. And the County Health Department admits in these internal documents that they're not ready for these outbreaks. And at the same time, you have California Governor Gavin Newsom in 2 separate pieces of legislation in recent years banning all of the most effective rodenticides, so rat poisons that can keep that population at bay. And when you put those ingredients together, you get something that experts predicted and LA seems powerless to stop, which is typhus, including 3 deaths from typhus in recent years.
0: Christopher Ruffo, I went down with Judge David Carter 3 years ago. The judge is an old friend of mine. He asked me to come along and ride along to his public hearing. It is a zombie apocalypse downtown. 75,000 people, probably half of them are downtown, the other half are spread out. Have you ever been down there? It's not really safe unless you're going with a federal judge and federal marshals. But have you ever been down there? No wonder typhus is there.
9: Yeah, I've been down there a number of times and have done some reporting on Skid Row. And what you're describing is absolutely real. Last time I was there, police had cordoned off one of the blocks in the kind of midpoint of my reporting there. And they had reports that someone had a child living in one of these tents that was full of fentanyl addicts, kind of hallucinating people, screaming, violence, littered with needles, trash, feces. I mean, it really is like a scene from a Hieronymus Bosch dystopian painting. And L.A., under Mayor Bass, and whether it's Karen Bass or Nitya Raman, the Democratic Socialist challenger in this upcoming election, seem totally uninterested in stopping it, but in fact seem interested in some ways in perpetuating it, because it gives them an excuse to spend hundreds of millions of dollars on left-wing NGOs. And that's exactly what seems to be happening. They dump billions of dollars trying to fight homelessness, quote unquote, but they end up just reinforcing the system that causes it in the first place.
0: And it outrages federal Judge Carter, by the way, was a Clinton appointee, Marine. He tried to get control of this issue, those billions of dollars. Ninth Circuit would not let him get control of it. So it continues to be a tragedy now explaining itself in typhus statistics. Your second story, Christopher, is about the fraud named Gavin Newsom. Now, I call him a fraud because he began his tenure as governor saying he was going to do my show and do my show and do my show. He never did. He lied. He's lied to you. He's lied to the people of California like 1,000 times about being an open and honest and transparent governor. And you got the goods. Tell him about article number 2.
9: Yeah, that's right. So, you know, we've been doing this California reporting series, and one thing that we're doing, pursuant to California's public records law, is asking for public records on matters of public importance. So on policy, on the governor's actions, on the governor's staff's communications. And the governor's office, as well as other agencies around the state, have really systematically refused to provide us these documents. And in some cases, the governor's lawyers are arguing that they don't have to release anything related to the governor's actions or internal communications for up to 50 years. So these are, in a sense, they're saying all of the records related to the governor's actions can be concealed for decades. And this is on the heels of him pledging over and over to be the most transparent governorship in California history, to be open and accessible to the public. It's all lies. And in fact, he's trying to keep everything down to his calendar, effectively a North Korean style state secret.
0: You know what? I'm shocked by this, Christopher. From 1989 to 2016, I was covered by the California Fair Political Practices Act as a appointee to the Air Quality Management District, the California Arts Council, the Prop 10 Commission in Orange County. I had to file and file and file. It's supposed to be the widest open, cleanest government, most restrictive on corruption state in the union. And it used to be. And Gavin Newsom has single-handedly destroyed that. Do you think that will follow him into, I think, his doomed presidential campaign?
9: We'll see. You know, I tell conservatives, don't underestimate Gavin Newsom. And obviously, you know, as you said, he lies through his teeth. It's just a constant string of changing narratives, depending on whatever he thinks will be popular. And yet, Gavin Newsom, you know, whatever his faults, does have a certain kind of political instinct and a raw charisma that is going to be attractive to many people. He's perceived by liberals as someone who's willing to stand up and fight against Trump, against Republicans, against the right more broadly. So I think that if I had to put my money on it now, I think he's the favorite for winning the Democratic nomination. And I think that he has enough political talent that the right should be, you know, worried about it if he does secure that nomination.
0: Which is why people need to go to city-journal.org and read the story, What is Gavin Newsom Hiding? It's by Christopher Rufo, Santiago Vidal-Calvo, and Ryan Thorpe. It's one of a string of articles on their California reporting. It's actual real journalism at the City Journal, and they're doing more about California than the LA Times would dream of doing in a year. They've done in a couple of months over the last couple of months. Good to see you again, Christopher Rufo. And we got to come back and talk about America's Cultural Revolution again, because it's a book that explains the DSA. We got 30 seconds. You agree with me? Your book explains the DSA?
9: Yeah. You know, I don't go into it in specific, but I think it describes the kind of world that the DSA emerges from and describes the kind of ideas that they espouse.
0: I hope it comes. I hope you do a second edition, because it needs to be updated with all the new crazy DSAers. Christopher Rufo, thank you. I'll be right back, America. Stay tuned.
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2: 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The Answer.
4: Good afternoon. Sunny skies, 105 degrees. I'm Nikki Whaley. The Justice Department is deploying 1,000 poll monitors for midterm elections. Matt Mattinson has this story.
11: The DOJ has already deployed more than 74 monitors across five states and more than 200 polling locations this primary season. They'll observe whether states are upholding voting laws. The Justice Department launched a similar effort under former President Biden, deploying poll monitors to Arizona and Michigan. President Trump will now add Florida, Wyoming, and Minnesota, as he's claimed there's mass fraud in those states.
4: An expert is emphasizing the dangers of leaving children in a hot car. Scott Pringle has this story.
12: Amy Bollinger is an injury prevention coordinator at Penn State Health Milton Hershey Medical Center. She says a child's body temperature rises 3 to 5 times faster than healthy adults, so they can become overheated a lot faster.
13: It doesn't take long for a child to become very ill, have a medical emergency in the back of a hot car.
12: She says leaving windows cracked in the summer for a sleeping child during quick stops does not cool the car down.
13: If you have to run in a store just for a minute, 5 minutes, get that kiddo out of the car seat, Bring them in with you.
4: Now you know what's going on. I'm Nikki Whaley on 660 AM The Answer.
2: Traffic Watch.
3: In Dallas, southbound 35 and Highline, a truck lost its cargo. Three right lanes are closed. There's a 30-minute delay from 183. Headed Fort Worth on southbound 35W at Rosedale, a stalled box truck is sitting in the right lane. Traffic's moving slow from 30. I'm Junior Caruso with your DFW traffic.
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14: Hey, Mason, how's soccer going?
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14: Of course, Mason. 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
0: Welcome back. 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But I really would like you to like and subscribe the podcast and the YouTube channel as well. Let me play. I just was talking with Christopher Rufo about the DSA. In my clips done by non-producer Dwayne today, he has found for me a clip of the DSA National Steering Committee. Now, this is the Democratic Socialist of America, part of the Democratic Party, increasingly the malignant center of the Democratic Party, taking it over the far-left cliff of American politics into open hatred of America. So here is Cliff Connolly, DSA National Steering Committee member, at a Zoom committee hearing, cut number 10.
18: Goal. So the two things that we're famous for is our commitment to a program and our hatred of the United States Constitution. And what the program does is it gives us a roadmap to revolution, and it gives us the obstacle that we finally will have to get over to have a revolution, which is the United States Constitution, the basis of the United States government. And what the minimum maximum program specifically, what that format specifically gives us is that roadmap. It gives us the minimum circumstances under which we would be able to take power and govern, and it gives us the maximum program, which is the goals that we're actually aiming for. It also clarifies democracy as both the end goal and as part of the process to get there, ensures the internal party democracy that we want to see in DSA. So it really wraps up the revolutionary tradition of democracy that I think socialism and abolitionism in the United States have always been a part of, and aims it, you know, at a future that we can live in as a human species, because I think absent a revolutionary democratic socialist republic in North America, we may not have a livable future.
0: Welcome to the revolution. That was their Robespierre. And their Robespierre, you probably, if you're a Steelers fan, who's Robespierre? Is he a linebacker? Well, if you haven't heard of him, I thought Schwarzberger or somebody like that was working for the Browns. No, Robespierre was the evil genius of the French Revolution in 1789, who stayed the evil genius and sent everyone to the guillotine until he got sent to the guillotine, because that's what happens in French revolutions. And in Subfuture Hillsdale Dialogue, Dr. Arnold and I will talk about Burke's reflections on the revolution in France and why Edmund Burke really believed that it was a nightmare for the world when you lose sight of a moral order and the means of restraining people in ordered liberty, so that the moral order, which is primarily centered on the Judeo-Christian idea, but is not hostile to any religious tradition that has morality and the common good and natural law at its center, you just can't do without it. You just can't do without it. I appreciate his candor. Also appreciate AndrewandTodd.com, one of my sponsors for well over 15 years. 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They do jumbos. They do regulars. They do refis like nobody else. And if you don't want to give up your 4% loan, then you're not doing the math. You might have to. Might make more sense to put a second on it. Talk to them first. Andrew Del Rey and Todd Avakian, old friends of mine. They did my mortgage when I moved from California to the Beltway. Did my kids' mortgage. 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Come right back. More ahead on the Hugh Hewitt Show. Big, big news day here. I'm going to tell you about it with Byron York next. What happens when artificial intelligence follows our instructions just a little too well? That's the question at the heart of Carbon Zero, a new techno thriller from AI pioneer Craig W. Stanfill. 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
21: In Dallas, southbound 35 at Highline, an accident involving a truck that lost its cargo has three right lanes closed. There's a 40-minute delay from Mockingbird. And in Forest Hill, there's a wreck eastbound 20 at Anglin. The right lane's blocked, and there's a 40-minute delay from Oak Grove. I'm Junior Caruso with your DFW traffic.
4: Hot and humid. Triple-digit heat all the way through next week. Clear skies tonight, a low of 82. Tomorrow, sunny, hot, a high of 105. Thursday, sunny, hot, a high of 104. Friday, sunny, a high near 104. 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
0: Welcome back. I'm Hugh Hewitt, and a special welcome to our C-SPAN audience. If you're tuning in, my guest right now is Byron York, Fox News contributor, also Washington Examiner senior political writer, and a longtime friend of the program. Byron, welcome to the C-SPAN audience. I'm sure, we haven't got him up yet? Okay, we will pause for a moment. Okay, Byron, I was just telling you, we've got the C-SPAN audience joining us this week. Did you ever get interviewed by Brian Lamb for any reason?
23: I did. I'm a big Brian Lamb fan, yes.
0: You know, I don't know anyone who is a Beltway resident who doesn't say the same thing, because he was so thoroughly professional. I don't know if he's a Democrat or Republican to this day. I just know he's a professional. And now Sam Feist has taken over as CEO over there, and he's running my show for a week and Stephanie Miller's show, so a lefty and a righty, and that's fine. It's good balance, but it's a new audience. So, Byron, I want to ask you about an old question, White House security. My first day on the job as a White House assistant counsel, long ago and far away in 1985, the estimable Dick Houser, deputy counsel to the president, walked me over from the old executive office building underneath the arch in front of the White House into the East Wing basement and down into the subterranean floors, which I never talked about until they became public knowledge with the East Wing construction. Bunkers built there in 1942, and they're still there, and they're being modernized. I don't think this is a close case. I think the Supreme Court is going to tell the D.C. Circuit and Judge Leon it's not their job. What do you think?
23: Well, I do think that the first of all, the entire nation has a huge interest in the safety of the president. No doubt about that. But inside the actual government, the one person who has the most interest in the safety of the president is the president.
1: Oh yeah,
23: and I agree with you on this, especially now in the context of we have seen so many assassination attempts on Donald Trump. We know they're out there. We know they are kooks, they are resistance maniacs, and they're Iranians too, who are all trying to kill. I would suspect that the Iranians will be trying to kill Donald Trump for the rest of his life. So I think this is a serious issue. And the first thing you have to do is protect the president. Then you can talk about other stuff, but the first thing you have to do is protect the president.
1: So the Chief Justice got the papers today. He can issue a stay. It wouldn't be the final word. It would be a stay until a substantive ruling can be reached by the nine members of the court, maybe on the emergency docket. Do you expect him to act quickly to tell everybody construction can continue? I do.
23: I would think so, because now I will say that Trump, as far as the East Wing, the whole East Wing thing is concerned, Trump did what is known in the business world and other places as changing the facts on the ground.
1: Yep.
23: He did not ask for permission to tear down the East Wing. He just tore it down, and he must have enjoyed the kind of ridiculous scene in which a number of people filed lawsuits to stop him from tearing down the East Wing when it was already a hole right next to the White House. But that's what he did. So now the question is, what is he building in its place? And we know that there is a significant national security component to this new East Wing, not only below it, but with some sort of drone port on the roof as well. So, I mean,
1: and you know who knows that really well, Byron? The Chief Justice of the United States, who is an associate counsel to the president, and Brett Kavanaugh, Justice Kavanaugh, was staff secretary to a president. They know the White House pretty well.
23: Right. The staff secretary, when Brett Kavanaugh was staff secretary to George W. Bush, that's the person who basically takes care of the paper flow to the president. You know, there's a stamp that they put on documents, and it says the president has seen. So there's one person. And it's the staff secretary who gets that paper to the president, ultimately decides what the president sees. Hugely important. Yes, Kavanaugh will fill that function for George W. Bush.
1: So I want to end on the White House staff. Natalie Harp and I text to each other when I'm trying to get the president on my Hugh Hewitt show or the president wants to come on the Hugh Hewitt show. It's Natalie Harp, right? She's working 24/7, 365. John Ossoff slandered her yesterday. A lot of people, including me, were very angry about that because we know she's a bone cancer survivor who thinks the president is a great guy because he passed the Right to Try Act and works harder than anybody I've ever known in Washington. And there are a lot of people who work 24/7, 365, including Byron York. Ossoff runs her over. He gets hammered. And then the left wing explodes at the people who are angry, saying Donald Trump is worse. I think it was like a TDS acid test, like a filter. That if you went crazy over this, you've got TDS. Am I right, or am I smoking something?
23: Well, the one thing I don't want to see is Ossoff backing off from his insinuation. I mean, he needs to tell us more, because he was actually asked about, you know, why did you mention? You mentioned one person by name. It was Natalie Harp. Why did you do that? And he said, well, we're in wartime, and the president is trying to, I guess, escape his responsibilities or escape into a bubble just where he can hang out with his closest advisors and not have to face the chaos and destruction he has set off and blah, blah, blah. And you know, the next question I thought should have been, so, but wait a minute, aren't you insinuating that, you know, Trump is having an affair with an aide? And, you know, and make Ossoff own what he is saying, because
1: the
23: excitement.
1: Byron, we have, we're on Atlanta Drive Time right now, probably the highest rated show in Atlanta Drive Time. Do you think this helps or hurts him? And we're also all over Georgia. Do you think this helps or hurts John Ossoff with Georgia voters?
23: Well, Ossoff has really been rising on the left, in the resistance left. And that's because he releases these excerpts of speeches. They're very carefully thought through. So this whole mention of Natalie Harp was not an accident. It didn't just pop out of his mouth. It was very carefully done. this will definitely increase his visibility and popularity with the most adamant opponents of the president. I think he's leading in polls in Georgia anyway. But in terms of making him seem more like a presidential aspirant to that group of super dedicated Democrats who, you know, become delegates and play a big role in their process, I think it probably helps him.
1: I think about white suburban women who may have daughters or be that age. I think it hurt him badly with them, but we'll see. Byron York can be followed on X at Byron York, read in the Washington Examiner, seen on Fox News, heard and seen on the Hugh Hewitt Show weekly, right here on the Salem News Channel, the Salem Radio Network. Stay tuned. I'll be right back.
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1: Nothing yet from the Supreme Court. Welcome back. I'm Hugh Hewitt. I am waiting for Chief Justice Roberts to issue his decision on a motion to stay the permanent injunction issued by Judge Dick Leon, an old acquaintance of mine, that went up onto the D.C. Circuit where I clerked, where a 2-1 panel upheld Judge Leon's injunction against the president's construction plans in part for the East Wing. I view that as a national security disaster, and I don't know what Judge Leon was thinking or the two judges on the D.C. Circuit were thinking, but I am hoping that the Chief Justice, who is a White House counsel alum, with whom I worked back in the Reagan White House counsel days, and Justice Brett Kavanaugh, who is a George W. Bush White House alum, both persuade their colleagues, we don't want to mess around with this. Can you imagine? Can you imagine what happens if there's any kind of attack on the White House right now when the East Room facade, which in the papers, the filings from the director of the Army Corps of Engineers overseeing the project, the Pentagon, and the Secret Service, you had to redo the East Wing. For reasons, everyone who has had a classified job in the White House has had the briefing in the bunker about what happens if the White House comes under attack. I got the Cold War briefing because I went to work for Reagan, same time as the Chief Justice. And it was Cold War briefing, Soviet stuff. Now they must get CHICOM briefings because they're all over the place. And we're waiting. There's no one's got standing to stop him anyway. And I think it's implied in the Constitution making the president the commander-in-chief. And so I hope the Chief Justice rules by close of business or tomorrow to stay it and send it over to the court for the emergency docket so they can all judge whether or not the whole court should rule on it. Nine justices should rule on it. Should be 9-0. No one has standing to challenge the president about his home and the grounds of the executive mansion or Camp David or any other national security facility in which the president does his business as commander in chief. Case closed. End of this docket. Don't bother us again. Over. That's what it should be, because it's not, because it is Donald Trump. Some people with TDS don't want it to be that easy when it is that easy. I'm coming back in hour number three with Michael Knowles of the Daily Wire, Noah Rothman, former Congressman John Campbell. Don't miss that. But I'm in the Relief Factor studio. I must remind you, as I do every hour, they sponsor this program. Whether I'm on C-SPAN Week or not, whether I'm on the Salem News Channel every day, 3 to 6 in the afternoon. You may be watching the Relief Factor spot on Roku, on Amazon, on Samsung, on Pluto TV. You may be watching it on Channel X in your neighborhood. 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
3: With SRN News, I'm Keith Peters in Washington. Three states holding primaries today. Correspondent Laura Winters takes a look at the races in Florida.
10: Voters going to the polls today in Florida, Wyoming, and Alaska. Races to watch in Florida include the 20th Congressional District, where incumbent Debbie Wasserman Schultz is running against four other Democrats, including Democrat Socialist Elijah Manley, who is anti-ICE. In District 25, DSA-backed candidate Oliver Larkin, who was also anti-ICE, is challenging incumbent Congressman Democrat Jared Moskowitz. Now, as for the governor's race, Republican Congressman Byron Donalds is looking to secure the nomination. He is likely to face Democrat David Jolly in November. Ron DeSantis is term limited.
3: On Wall Street, the Dow down by 116 points. 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
4: Good afternoon, sunny skies, 105 degrees. I'm Nikki Whaley. UT Austin faces a Pentagon-ordered audit into its foreign ties. The university is one of 30 institutions directed this week to review international partnerships, assess security risks, and terminate problematic ties. Federal officials are targeting links to entities deemed national security threats in China, Russia, and Iran. UT Austin has until August 31st to report its findings and actions. If they don't, the school loses eligibility for future federal research dollars, funding that brought $879 million to the campus last year alone. The teen convicted of murdering 17-year-old Austin Metcalf at a track meet last year will be back in court tomorrow. Attorneys for Carmelo Anthony will be arguing for a new judge to oversee the 19-year-old's appeal hearing, which takes place Thursday. Anthony's lawyers argue the trial judge made prejudicial statements in an interview after Anthony was found guilty and sentenced to 35 years in prison. The case took on racial overtones as Anthony is black and his victim, Metcalf, was white. Anthony's family has asked supporters to show up for the hearing. Now you know what's going on. I'm Nikki Whaley on 660 AM, The Answer.
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21: In Dallas, southbound 35 at Highline, an accident involving a truck that lost its cargo has three right lanes closed. There's a 40-minute delay from Mockingbird. And in Forest Hill, there's a wreck eastbound 20 at Anglin. The right lane's blocked, and there's a 40-minute delay from Oak Grove. I'm Junior Caruso with your DFW traffic.
11: This is Albert Moeller for townhall.com. August 10, Massachusetts became the 11th state in the union to pass legislation with absolutely no limits on abortion. Democratic Governor Maura Healey hosted a signing ceremony and a lengthy press conference. We need to understand what we're talking about here. There's a basic worldview collision between the culture of life and the culture of death. In the culture of life, every single human life is respected from the point of fertilization until natural death, making something like abortion not only wrong, but morally unthinkable. The culture of death is so absolutely enraged captured with personal autonomy that it can be used to deny or even take the life of others. Just days before Governor Healey signed this radical abortion legislation, she signed a Family Welfare Act that included expansions for child welfare in Massachusetts. The governor said then, and I quote, "Every child deserves the opportunity to grow up safe, supported, and set up to succeed," end quote. Understand this. She actually means every child outside the womb and no child inside the womb. This is just haunting.
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1: Morning, war, and evening, grace, America. I'm Hugh Hewitt. Welcome to the Hugh Hewitt Show. 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And a special welcome to our C-SPAN audience this week. Got a treat for you. Michael Knowles is with the Daily Wire, where he does an hour podcast every day. He's a Claremont Institute fellow. He's a longtime friend of mine, of our colleague Dennis Prager. And Michael Knowles joins us from studios somewhere in Tennessee. I think that's where they produce the Daily Wire. Am I right about that, Michael?
17: You are absolutely right, Hugh. A balmy 100 degrees here in Middle Tennessee, at very least with the sweet air of freedom.
1: I said, and zero income tax. I am envious. You should talk to Brent and Ben and say, you know, Hugh's getting to the end of his Salem contract. You might want to bring him to Tennessee. I joke. I asked you on because of the DSA, Michael. I want to play for you a clip, and then we're going to dip into your Claremont Institute political theory background to expound on this. This is the DSA National Steering Committee meeting where member Cliff Connolly opines on what matters the most to the DSA. Cut number 10.
18: Goal. So the two things that we're famous for is our commitment to a program and our hatred of the United States Constitution. And what the program does is it gives us a roadmap to revolution, and it gives us the obstacle that we finally will have to get over to have a revolution, which is the United States Constitution, the basis of the United States government. And what the minimum maximum program specifically, what that format specifically gives us is that roadmap. It gives us the minimum circumstances under which we would be able to take power and govern. And it gives us the maximum program, which is the goals that we're actually aiming for. It also clarifies democracy as both the end goal and as part of the process to get there, ensures the internal party democracy that we want to see in DSA. So it really wraps up the revolutionary tradition of democracy that I think socialism and abolitionism in the United States have always been a part of, and aims it, you know, at a future that we can live in as a human species, because I think absent a revolutionary democratic socialist republic in North America, we may not have a livable future.
1: Michael Knowles, that should have been ended with "Hold my beer, Robespierre." What do you think about that?
17: When he first opened his mouth, I almost thought that he was joking, that he was doing a caricature of the socialists. It'd be like a Republican saying, well, you know, we conservatives most care about cigars and sexism and enriching ourselves. You know, it'd right. be like it'd be a self-effacing joke. And so that's what you'd expect, except there was no laughter. There was no giggle. There was no smirk. He was dead serious. He said, our program is about destroying the U.S. Constitution.
1: Yes.
17: We hate the U.S. Constitution. And you got to give him some points for honesty. You know, the chief spokesman these days for the Democrat Party, Hassan Piker, he has come out. He said, I wipe my derriere. He used a different language with the American flag. He said America deserved 9/11. And then, of course, you have Democrat candidates, including now Democrat Senate nominees, who are campaigning with this guy. And so, you know, I guess I have to thank the DSA here, in that they are just stating explicitly what has been implicit in the left-wing program for decades now. And I don't think that's hyperbole. I don't think I'm taking cheap shots. We now know that the DSA is more popular than Democrats in Congress. Obviously, damning with faint praise, it's a pretty low bar. But nevertheless, what the Democratic Socialists are offering is more appealing to the rank-and-file Democrat voter than anything resembling a moderate or establishment candidate. Even in all these primaries, what we're figuring out is between the DSA and the supposed establishment, when it comes down to policy and outlook, they're really basically the same.
1: Now, Michael Knowles is one of the few people I can ask this question to. In the Dickens novel, The Tale of Two Cities, it begins at the best of times, it was the worst of times. He's talking about the French Revolution 1789 and through the next decade. And then, flash forward to 1953, Russell Kirk writes The Conservative Mind.

0: anti-ideology. It's the negation of ideology. Roger Scruton put it well, describing Kirk's ideas, when he said that it's really more of an attitude than an ideology. Russell Kirk drawing very much on his forebear Edmund Burke, that conservatism is about prescription, prejudice, not in the unjust way, but the way where we just make prejudgments because we don't have time to write lengthy essays about every decision we make starting with breakfast in the morning. That it's an attitude and an inclination, and this is where you see the stark difference between the left and the right. Within the right, actually, we can quibble about economic policy or foreign policy or whether we should have tariffs or lower tariffs or whatever. But ultimately, the distinction in politics is it comes down to a love of country or a hatred of country. And on the left now, you have this overt rejection of patriotism, an open hostility to our own country and our own constitution. Whereas on the right, Donald Trump, who is no ideologue by any stretch, what does he do when he wants to express his political views? He hugs the American flag on stage. He kisses it in this almost cartoonish way, but he's expressing a real inclination, a real desire. And that is the most basic thing that we have to restore to the American polity. That is certainly what unites the entire American right and draws a stark opposition between us and the American left. These are people who openly hate your country, who hate their countrymen, who want to destroy the foundations of the republic, and we cannot allow them to gain power. Whatever disagreements we might have amongst ourselves when it comes to tax policy or whatever, we need to put that on the back burner for a second because we face a real threat to the whole patriotic project itself.
1: I agree. Now I want to play for you one more clip from my program yesterday with Israeli public intellectual Haviv Redig-Gur. I asked him from abroad, from a perspective from Israel, what is the American cultural crisis? He said this, cut number two.
2: And my concern was mostly having to do, I'll just cut to the chase, with kids. Look, we're going through right now, you feel it in American politics with DSA on one side and the radicalization of the podcast bros on the other. We're going through a period right now where the kids are on TikTok and various other, you know, kinds of TikToks, and they're living in this algorithmically created sort of world information kind of echo chamber, and the parents are living off in a completely different place. And so you have a generational gap, and it's, by the way, happening in Britain and France and Israel. It's not unique to America. It's a function of the structures of this new era. Probably in the history of humanity, it might be true, it's reasonable to believe that there has never been such a disruption of basic culture and basic information and a basic sense of the world than there is today. What the parents knew, the kids don't know. And so the kids are radicalizing into places that the parents don't even understand. And those fundamental, foundational, deep ideas that were America's strength are becoming lost in the new conversation.
1: Michael Knowles, you've got about 2 minutes to comment on that.
0: Well, that's a really important point he makes. I sometimes joke about the Zoomers, who I love the Zoomers. You know, they're the future of the country, whether we want it to be or not. In some ways, they give me a lot of hope. But at the extremes, the Zoomers seems to either be transgender or Nazis. And occasionally you get the rare transgender Nazi, but not, we don't want either of those. And what's notable about both of those is that both of those identities and ideologies are deracinated. They're pulled out of a political context. They're very, very online. And so I think his observation is very good, that it is easy to become abstract, to be taken in by ideologies that are disconnected from lived reality when you live most of your life mediated by a screen, whether it's your phone or your computer. And so what's very, very important is that we touch grass, as the kids say, and that we you know, reengage with the actual political community. In the case of the transgender craziness on the left, obviously we need to recall that we have bodies and we are bodies and we can't remove ourselves from our bodies. But when it comes to some of the radical ideologies that have been entertained on the right among the Zoomers, we need to remember, no, we come from a real political tradition. We exist in real political communities. Politics is not about reading some edgy meme online or some thinker that, you know, you think is really cool or radical. It's about applying ideas and then cultivating virtues and then actually doing it in the political community. And so this is where Burke, I'm so glad you brought up Russell Kirk, because this is where Edmund Burke is so important. It's about the actual political tradition that we live in. It is the art of the possible, the art of the second best. It's about actually advancing the common good within your own political community. You're going to find that less online. You're going to find it more in your

0: the country.
1: Michael J. Knowles is on X at Michael J. K-N-O-W-L-E-S. Michael J. Knowles. You can also like and subscribe to his podcast and the Daily Wire and hear him here, I hope, on an increasing basis. Michael, thank you. Have a great day in sultry Tennessee. I'll be right back, America. Stay tuned.

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3: In Plano, northbound 75 at Parker, an accident blocks two right lanes. That has you backed up to Campbell. There is a 40-minute delay. And in Forest Hill, eastbound 20 at Anglin, an accident closes down the right lane. And that as you move slow from Oak Grove, there's a 30-minute delay. I'm Junior Caruso with your DFW traffic.
4: Mostly clear skies tonight, a low around 82. We're going to be in the triple digits all the way through Monday. So tomorrow, sunny, hot, a high near 105. Thursday, sunny, hot, a high near 104. Friday, sunny, hot, a high near 104. Saturday, sunny, a high of 105. 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

0: back, America. Hugh Hewitt. And I want to welcome our C-SPAN audience again. If you've just tuned in on C-SPAN, who am I? I'm Hugh Hewitt. I'm here 3 to 6 in the afternoon on the Salem News Channel, Salem Media Network. I have great guests, like my guest right now, senior commentator and editor for National Review, Noah Rothman. He's also the author of the brand new book, Blood and Progress. Noah, I'm going to throw at you two big quotes from our guest yesterday, Haviv Rahegur, on the two problems with America. He is one of the great public intellectuals in Israel. Cut number one for Noah Rothman.
1: America is the strangest country there's ever been, and Americans are the only people in the world who don't know it. There has never been a nation born out of an idea, and that idea was so overwhelmingly powerful and profoundly real to the people who built this nation that for the next 2.5 centuries, the idea created the world's largest, first, successful, real, large-scale democracy, B, the model that allowed everyone else to go and become democratic who became democratic. Nobody had ever done it before. Nothing even...
0: No, what do you think about that? Do we not appreciate ourselves enough?
2: I love that. And no, we do not. You know, I'm going to integrate my reaction to that clip with the clip that you just played for Michael Knowles from that DSA activist who said that we need to get rid of the Constitution. It's a great speech by Antonin Scalia in which he's lecturing Congress over this, I believe, in which he says, what makes America great? And it is the Constitution and it is the Bill of Rights. But it's not just that, he says, because every country has a Bill of Rights. Indeed, some of them are more expansive than ours. The Soviet Union guaranteed everybody housing and food and occupations. No, our Constitution is great because of the separation of powers. It enshrines and codifies competition between ambitious sectors within our government. And it's the Constitution's genius that pits these sectors against one another and through the mechanism of Congress and legislation modifies, demands, and incorporates disagreements and gets buy-in from all the factions, all these competing factions, into a compromise solution that negates the necessity for revolution. That's their problem, is the revolution and all the violence that accompanies it is not something that is attractive to Americans because our grievances get worked out through the constitutional process. That's why the Constitution is such an obstacle to them, because they want a violent conflict. They want to undermine the American system. They want some sort of a unicameral legislature that's subservient to a president who they'll call the big chief. I mean, they're very all honest about this stuff. What they want is unconstrained power, and the Constitution is what's in their way.
0: Amen. Preach, because that's exactly right. And you heard Michael Knowles and I talk about Burke. So I want to take you into the active politics of this. Mike Rogers is running for Senate in Michigan against a DSA-adjacent Hassan Piker spidey suit-wearing Abdul El-Sayed and his political director or political advisor, fellow by the name of Mason Pressler, had a reaction to this Mike Rogers ad. Let's play the ad first for people just tuning in. Cut number 11.

0: Now, I don't know if you know what the Woodward Dream Cruise is. I do, because I'm a Michigander, sort of, because I went to law school there, and I'm up at Hillsdale a lot, and I've driven Woodward Avenue a lot. Every year, for two decades, 40,000 classic cars do the Woodward Drive, the Woodward Dream Cruise. And more than a million people line the streets, and Mike Rogers had the savvy political instincts to film his classic Ford truck ad. And Mason Pressler, aide to Hassan, not to Hassan Piker, but to Abdul El-Sayed, called that a white flight suburb KK-inspired bit of iconography. What do you think about that reaction?
1: I think that's what, you know, clinical psychologists would call psychotic. That's the sort of image that you can see 20 miles outside any major American metro or minor American metro. It's just a very common sight to see old cars and lots of American flags. You know, one of the things that Europeans were marveling at when they came here for the World Cup is the ubiquity of American flags. Because we actually like this country. Americans like their country. They're proud of it. They want to display their patriotic impulses. The flag is the way we do that. It's just draped across every household in suburban America. And to see in that some sort of dog whistling signal to racists is the sort of thing that you would hear on MSNBC in 2012. It's like a very highly academic, abstracted, theorized version of what the campus looks at America through this bizarre prism and translates America into something unrecognizable to the rest of the country. But that is the kind of stuff that's currency on American college campuses. It's like overthinking the problem, and therefore you demonstrate your own capacity for deep intellectual thought by just, you know, articulating this sort of nonsense. But it is nonsense.
0: Well, it is. But now Michael Moles pointed out in the last segment, our political parties are aligning very badly, I might add, into pro-country and anti-country extremes. And both parties should be pro-country. The Democrats should want higher taxes, and we should argue no, lower taxes are better. And the Democrats should want to say you're spending too much on defense, and we should want to say we aren't even spending half of what we need to do on defense. But we're down to basics now, Noah. At least I think Blood and Progress makes that argument in your book. And the DSAers make that argument, and I think the Senate campaigns in Maine, Michigan, and Minnesota are revolving around that, and maybe Georgia and maybe Texas, too. What do you think?
1: Yeah, I think there's a lot of shared principles that most Americans agree on. And in Blood and Progress, my latest book, one of them is the taboo around political violence, which is very real. Why is it that when there's an act of political violence, you hear the left and the right both point fingers at each other and accuse the other of being more violent than them? It's because there's an underlying taboo around political violence that they want to exploit. That's good. That's the sort of thing I can work with. And I think what you're hearing there from most Americans is a general consensus around first principles. The thing is we're in primary season. And back to Habib's point, is that because we have these silos, these information silos, that reward create a series of social rewards for extremism, for being outside the mainstream. You get engagement points for being the weirdest guy in the bunch on social media. That ends up making you the loudest person on social media, and the extremes of both parties pick up on that and think, aha, here's an intellectual current that I need to get in front of because it's the next big thing. And then when you get to general election time, all that extremism kind of recedes, and we get back to talking about first principles and arguing the 40-yard lines of American politics, which is tax rates and immigration policy and the presence of U.S. troops and foreign bases. I mean, that sort of thing that's, like, typical of American politics. But during the primaries, the internet extremes are the loudest voices in the room and therefore get the most attention to the detriment of both parties, as you say.
0: Is it we got a minute, Noah. Is it containable? Or has it just ruined the Democrat? I don't think it's ruined the Republican Party. I really don't. We got mainstream normie people like Susan Collins and Mike Rogers and Michelle Tafoya running and Mike Collins in Georgia. Is it ruined the Democrats?
1: I just don't know. I can't even begin to speculate because I don't know the trajectory of this sort of thing. It has the feel of a moral panic, which should mean it would recede. But there's a lot of longevity onto what has been the toxic posture on the internet infecting how politicians talk to regular voters. And then they get a reminder every general election cycle, oh, yeah, this is where the American people were, and the resolve to do something about it. You saw this in 2025 with the Democrats. You saw it after 2012 with the Republicans. They get a message from voters, and they resolve to be a little bit more grounded, and that all goes away once they have contact with their voters on the internet.
0: Amen to that. Again, Noah C. Rothman on X, author of Blood and Progress. You got to go and get it. C-SPAN audience, Brian Lamb would have loved it. Stay tuned.
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3: Good afternoon, sunny skies, 105 degrees. I'm Nikki Whaley. Texas lawmakers are looking at pumping the brakes on a massive power line transmission expansion project. Even President Trump's Energy Secretary Chris Wright is warning that these ultra-high voltage lines deserve scrutiny.
4: We need more transmission, but you need to be thoughtful about transmission, where it's built. One of the biggest reasons solar and wind energy have driven up electricity prices so much has been the need of enormous new transmission infrastructure.
3: Last week, he halted three proposed federal transmission corridors, citing concerns brought by local communities. Oil and gas companies say the lines are needed, though, to shore up their operations in the Permian Basin. Liberal pollsters predict a blue wave in November's midterms, but here in Texas, experts say the picture's not clear. That's especially true with Hispanic voters who helped drive President Trump to victory in 2024.
5: Even when Latino support falls to traditional levels in Texas at around 40%, that's still much better than Republicans do among Latino voters in places like New York.
3: Rice pollster Mark Jones says that if the GOP can hold the line this November with Hispanics, they still have a good chance at flipping two border districts that have been held by Democrats. Now you know what's going on. I'm Nikki Whaley on 660 AM The Answer.
2: Traffic Watch.
6: In Plano, northbound 75 at Parker, an accident blocks two right lanes. That has you backed up to Campbell. There is a 40-minute delay. And in Forest Hill, eastbound 20 at Anglin, an accident closes down the right lane. And that has you moving slow from Oak Grove. There's a 30-minute delay. I'm Junior Caruso with your DFW traffic.
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0: Welcome back, America, and a special welcome to our C-SPAN audience today. You're going to recognize my next guest if you're a C-SPAN addict, because Congressman John Campbell, now retired, spent 14 years in those hallowed halls, and he used to be appearing often on your C-SPAN feed because he was quite eloquent at the Finance Committee or on the floor whenever he was there. Congressman, thank you for coming in on an emergency basis for our C-SPAN audience today on C-SPAN 2. But also because I have a classic car story, and you're the classic car guy for that. It begins in Michigan, where you spent a lot of time in your life, didn't you, up there dealing with the dealers that you dealt with?
9: Well, I'm with the manufacturers. I was a GM and a Ford dealer, amongst other things, in my car business career. And because of my car business background, everybody in the car business, including GM, Ford, and Chrysler, when I was in Congress, wanted to talk to me about things because I understood the industry.
0: All right, so I'm going to play you Mike Rogers, who's running for Senate in Michigan. His ad that came out yesterday is part one. Let's play the Mike Rogers ad for John Campbell.

0: The Woodward Dream Cruise, John Campbell. Did you ever drive in it?
1: I have not. I'm fully familiar with it. I never drove in it. And by the way, though, I did serve with Mike Rogers, knew him very well. And as you probably know, he went into talk radio. He left Congress, I think, the same year I did. And he went into talk radio for a while when I was subbing for you on your show. So we stayed in touch for a little while after that, but I haven't talked to him in years. But we did know each other very well. Again, being a former car dealer and a car guy, I was pretty close to everybody in Michigan, including the retiring senator up there, Gary Peters. He and I actually did a few bills together back when Republicans and Democrats, as I often say, we actually wanted the same things. We just disagreed on how to get there. But today, you know, certainly with the DSA, they don't want anywhere near the same things the Republicans want. But anyway, Mike's a really good guy, and we worked together on things when in Congress, car business stuff.
0: Okay, so the Woodward Dreamer Cruise is a 40,000-strong classic car parade down Woodward Avenue with a million people attending. And Mike took that ad right out of this year's cruise. Mason Pressler is Abdul El-Sayed's political director or political advisor. He posted on X to his personal account, "This is a white flight KKK imagery on display." What do you think about that hot take from the Abdul, from Team El-Sayed?
1: I actually knew that before I did this interview with you and before I even knew what you were going to talk about, because all my car collecting friends are sending all this around. And they're saying, what? If I have a red pickup, an American flag, I'm a Nazi? What is this? I think as many things that Mr. El-Sayed and his compatriots are saying, I am not sure that the things he's saying are going to help his campaign, particularly in the state where they build those trucks, okay? That's where those trucks are made. I mean, it's one thing if you say it in Oregon or something, but to say it in Michigan, I mean, come on.
0: So, John, the classic car community, I've had comments on X today, is very, very diverse. Black, white, Latino. People who are car people are not defined by white privilege or wealth, although you did hit a record at the Monterey Car Sale or whatever that was this week. It's not an exclusive community. It's big.
1: No, and in fact, let me tell you, the largest car club in Southern California is called Great Autos of Yesteryear. And if you put the beginning letters of those together, it spells G-A-Y, gay. So the largest car club in Southern California is a bunch of gay people. So just as you say, this is not a hobby that is just a bunch of... And the Woodward Dream Cruise, like you say, there's a million people there. I mean, there's everybody there. And the car hobby has been growing, and it has been growing not just with, you know wealthy, white, privileged, if you want to call them that, whatever... collectors of cars from the brass era or something. It's a lot of everyday average people who have in fact, there was a Wall Street Journal article about this last week, who have a 1989 Ford Taurus, and they love it to death, and it costs them $2,000 or $3,000, and they tinker with it on weekends, and they drive it on the Woodward Car Cruise. There is no demography, if you will, to car collectors, except perhaps the collector gene, and the collector
0: gene. If I had it, I would have my 1973 Dodge Dart Sport before the frame cracked at 2,220 miles. John Campbell will be back after the break, America. We're going to follow this path where it leads us, which is to the heart of America, and why Mike Rogers is going to win. Stay tuned.

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4: In Grapevine on northbound 121, there's an accident at 635 blocking two left lanes. That has you backed up to Main Street with a 35-minute delay. And then in Alito, eastbound 20 near Farmer Road, an accident closes two left lanes. There's a 15-minute delay from Chuck Wagon Trail. I'm Junior Caruso with your DFW traffic.
5: Hot and humid, triple-digit heat all the way through next week. Clear skies tonight, a low of 82. Tomorrow, sunny, hot, a high of 105. Thursday, sunny, hot, a high of 104. Friday, sunny, a high near 104. Saturday, sunny, hot, a high of 105. Sunday, sunny, hot, a high of 105 as well. And Monday, sunny, hot, a high near 104. 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

0: Welcome back. I'm Hugh Hewitt, former Congressman John Campbell, also a retired car dealer, joins me now. He's an avid car enthusiast, classic car enthusiast. John, I want to be fair to Mason Presser. I want to read exactly what he wrote at his X account at Press4BC. Mike Rogers' campaign has the aesthetics of a 1960s white flight suburb and a KKK cross burning. Now, Mr. Presser describes himself as a 20-year-old school board member, SBDSA electoral chair, Young Dems Michigan, Team Abdul El Sayed, former youngest elected official in Michigan, opinions are my own. The El Sayed campaign, facing the blowback, said, no, that's his own opinion. Why do you think a 20-year-old dummy would say something like this? I have my theory, which is he's mistaking classic car culture for billionaire car clubs, but what's your theory?
1: Ooh, I'm not so sure it's that. I think it's, let's remember what this is really about. I heard some of the show earlier today, and we were talking about how the DSA wants the Constitution to go away, hates America, et cetera. But almost the one thing that unites all of these people on the far left and the left is they despise American culture, and they want to replace our culture with a new culture that they have been dreaming up that goes back to Eldridge Cleaver and Angela Davis, a culture that they started cooking up back in the 1970s. And as I know you know Christopher Rufo, and he has written a lot about this sort of thing. And so I think what it is not so much connecting the car or even the car collector, but that it's that someone driving an old American pickup with an American flag is a cultural thing. It's like John Wayne, right? It's like horses and pickup trucks and the wide open plains and that sort of thing that is fundamental to American culture. And what they're saying is we reject American culture and are going to replace it with a an Islamo-communist culture that we have created that rejects not only Americana, but rejects Judeo-Christian traditions. That's the other thing this is a huge pushback on. And of course, American culture is founded in Judeo-Christian religion and Judeo-Christian culture. And so this is, in my opinion, that's what this is. And fundamentally, that's what they're all about. Not only do they want to get rid of the Constitution, the Supreme Court, all the rest of that, but they want to replace the culture.
0: You know, it's very interesting, John. You didn't hear Michael Knowles and Noah Rothman before you. We were talking about the DSA committee member who said, get rid of the Constitution. That's our number one goal. We hate the Constitution. And yesterday, Aviv Reddy Gore said, the youngs, you've got kids and grandchildren. I've got kids and grandchildren. The youngs, which are between our grandchildren and our children, they don't know what we know. And young DSA, they don't know that this is a very unique country and they're extraordinarily blessed to be living in it because of its uniqueness. Do you think we can recapture that sense of wonder at the gift?
1: With them?
0: Yeah.
1: With that younger demographic?
0: Yeah, people who are, say, 15 to 25.
1: Yeah. Okay. Another one. I mean, I have many favorite quotes, as do you. And one of Ronald Reagan's really great ones, I thought, was it is not that my liberal, I think he used, which is a term that you can't use for Democrats today. They're totally illiberal. But for people on the left, it is not that they are ignorant. It's that they know so much that isn't so. And that's what's true with these young people. It's not that they're ignorant. It's that they've been taught a bunch of things that are not true. And I remember when some of this was beginning back in, gosh, I think this was in the 90s sometime, I knew a high school history teacher in California, and he was a big Civil War buff, as am I, and he said that they had just changed U.S. history teaching in California, that everything prior to the civil rights issue was done in the first 3 weeks of the year, and everything and the rest of U.S. history was stuff that happened after that. In other words, ignoring the foundings, ignoring the fundamental foundations of how this country was built and what it was built upon, and the things that we must remember and carry forward if this country is to continue into the future with a glorious future as it has had a glorious past. So I think that first you have, they have to unlearn stuff they have been taught about how bad they think this country is and so forth, and falsehoods about its founding, about its founders, and about what we are and what we've been in. And they have to unlearn things about other countries they've been told that are wonderful that aren't.
0: So are you an optimist about that? You've got kids that went to the same school my kids went to. You were my congressman for 14 years for the benefit of the audience. I met John in church. He was singing behind me. He has a beautiful voice. And we've been friends for 30 years. So we've had very similar cultural experiences, if not business, and you're a politician and a car dealer and I'm a talking head. But are you an optimist? 2 minutes.
1: I am. I am an optimist because a lot of what they've been taught and a lot of what they think is not true, once they get out of the hallowed halls of the indoctrination facilities that we used to call colleges and universities, and they move into the real world, they will be faced with reality. And reality is truth. And it is not some obtuse, arbitrary philosophy that they've been taught prior. Now, the one thing is, what we see now is a lot of them saying, well, whoa, I deserve this, I'm entitled to this, I went to Columbia, you know, whatever, and this is wrong, this is what's happening, it's not the way it should be, and that's why they're voting DSA and supporting DSA, because DSA is coming and saying, I'm going to give you that to which you have been taught in or indoctrinated that you are entitled to. But eventually, I think the real world will come in and hit them. Plus, they will be around other people who will succeed and will do things and will be happy. And they will be happy because they have a family, because they have a real life, because they have a belief in God, because they understand that there is no better place on God's green earth, nor has there ever been a better place on God's green earth than this one. And so I'm an optimist that we'll win this battle because we are on the side of the truth and they are not.
0: Well said, as always. That's why John Campbell used to like to be my guest host. Then he got all retiree on me. He likes to look at the beach too much and go to classic car stuff. Thank you, John. Don't go anywhere, America. I'll be right back on the Hugh Hewitt Show.

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5: Welcome back, America. I want to play, remind everyone in Alaska. Everyone in Alaska. Get out there and vote for Dan Sullivan, the real Dan Sullivan. Democrats have run a dirty trick in Alaska. They have run another guy named Dan Sullivan as a third-party nutter case. Look for Dan Sullivan, Republican incumbent, on your ballot and vote for him. And then when we get the general, he's going to be up against Mary Peltola, the congresswoman who's a nut too. Cut number 8, Alaska Democratic Senate candidate Mary Peltola.
6: We all remember a time of abundance, when our rivers were full, when we had migratory birds flocking back. They were deafening. There were so many. When we had all kinds of, you know, caribou and elk and deer and moose. And we just are not living in that time anymore. And it's for no good reason. It's just because of partisanship, honestly.
5: I can't explain what's happened to Democrats. I can't. I hope their party gets back to the playing between the 40-yard lines, maybe the 30s, but they're on the 10s and the 5s are close to the red zone every single time they open their mouths, and they're scoring own goals every other time, mixing my sports metaphors. The normies are running with the Republicans. Susan Collins in Maine, moderate right. Mike Rogers, moderate center right. Michelle Tafoya in Minnesota, moderate center right. Mike Collins in Georgia, moderate center right. I'm just telling it, John Sununu or Scott Brown, moderate center right in New Hampshire. I'm much more optimistic about the Senate, and I hope the House too. And I believe the Patrick Ruffini story today on the polling error that is historical. Three-quarters of races overpoll for the Democrats, more in off years, and it's worst in August. Yeah, we'll talk about that maybe tomorrow. Again, thanks to my C-SPAN audience for watching. If you like it, remember, I'll be here all week on C-SPAN. I'm every day on the Salem News Channel, 3 to 6 live on all live TV, Pluto, Roku, Amazon, Samsung, of course, snc.tv as well, or at hughhewitt.com to watch live. 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I've got my monologue on the East Wing case posted over at my YouTube channel. If you do it, YouTube, like and subscribe. It'll be in the podcast tonight as well. And I hope to see you back tomorrow on C-SPAN, the Salem News Channel, Salem Radio Network, all of our wonderful local radio affiliates. I'm Hugh Hewitt. Thank you, Dwayne. Thank you, Harley. Thank you, Adam. Talk to you on Wednesday.
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7: With SRN News, I'm Keith Peters in Washington. Republican redistricting shapes today's Florida primaries. Correspondent Bernie Bennett reports.
8: Responding to President Donald Trump's desire to have a better shot at defending the Republican majority in Congress, Governor Ron DeSantis eagerly pushed to redraw Florida's congressional districts. It yielded a round of political dominoes in South Florida. Broward County, the most left-leaning in the state, is down to one presumably Democratic district. It's plurality black. But Debbie Wasserman Schultz, who doesn't live in the district, is the favorite as the lone white candidate in District 20. Wasserman Schultz and Jared Moskowitz live in a redrawn District 22 that now reaches the more conservative Gulf Coast. Bernie Bennett reporting.
7: On Wall Street, the Dow down by 116 points. The Nasdaq dropped 355. The S&P 500 lower by 53. 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
11: All right, let's break down what this story was in case you didn't join us the day we covered it just a little bit ago. Because now we have breaking information that takes this from bad to worse. This is coming out of the state of California where the ACLJ got involved and said, hey, what is your procedure when it comes to people who are trying to vote illegally? And the answer essentially was, what procedure? But now there's even more. Will is joining us. Jordan will be with us in just a moment. We got Rick Ronell popping in a little bit later on the show, so it's going to be slammed. But Will, let's walk it back a little bit. Give them a brief version of this story, and then where we're at.
13: That's right. So if you'll remember, we sent two state sunshine law, so the equivalent of a FOIA request, to California. One to the Secretary of State's office and one to the Department of Justice's office within the state of California. We told you already on the show that when we sent this to the Secretary of State, and we'll get into this more in the next segment, but the Secretary of State was like, hey, guess what? If we take someone off the voter rolls, we don't notate that it was because they were a non-citizen. But don't worry, it's a crime if someone were to register to vote under penalty of perjury and get on that list if they're a non-citizen. So we're like, okay, that's shocking, but there's still a missing piece. We need to know what the Department of Justice in California is doing to keep these elections secure, because they keep telling us these are secure elections. We don't need voter ID. We don't need these things. So we were waiting. They asked for an extension, and we got the response partially from the Attorney General's office at the Department of Justice in California. And here's what it says. Two of the requests, they say we still need some more time. So a couple more weeks. But then all the records related to addressing policies for handling investigative referrals for illegal voting that we requested, this was their response. In response to part two of your records request, after a reasonable search, including contacting knowledgeable individuals, DOJ has not identified any records containing or addressing policies that are specific to handling investigative referrals for illegal voting. This concludes the DOJ's response to part two. So now we know that the Secretary of State doesn't keep track of when they're taking people off the roll for being illegal voters, and the DOJ doesn't have any policies for investigating the illegal voting.
11: Admitted, they're doing nothing about this issue. If you wondered what's happening around the country in terms of voter identification, voter verification, it is very clear that in certain states, which we know have had issues with this before, there's a whole lot of nothing happening. And that is where the ACLJ is stepping in. We're going to get to work on it. Jordan's joining us right now. Phone lines are open for you at 1-800-684-3110. Like I said, Rick Ronell from California is going to be joining us in just a few minutes. But I want you to give me a call. Is this shocking to you at all to hear that these areas, these specific locations, which have dealt with a lot of, not necessarily only fraud, but a lot of conversation around the way elections have laid out, that they're practically doing nothing, that they don't only, you know, not have any sort of plan. They have no plan for a plan. They're not looking into it. They're turning a blind eye to it. And they've essentially admitted that. Phone lines are open at 1-800-684-3110. The ACLJ is getting involved. Of course, it is wrapping up our impact match. Can you believe it, folks? We're here on what, the 18th of the month? Summer is finally coming to an end. But the impact match will go through the rest of the month. I need you to be a part of the team today. Go to aclj.org and have your donation doubled. And this is just the beginning. We're going to tell you about what we're doing to take action, not just in California, but in additional states and localities to preserve election integrity as we head into a midterm election. You know this is important for you. It's important for all of us. And it should be at least important for the American people. Show us how important. Go to aclj.org. Have your gift doubled today. And let me know by calling in 1-800-684-3110. 3110. We'll be right back.
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7: Hey, Mason, how's soccer going?
14: Oh, hi, Congressman Self. 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
7: Oh, man, Mason, I'm sorry to hear that. 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
7: Mason, do you know that one pill can kill? 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That's why in Congress, I co-sponsored the Stop Fentanyl Act.
14: So, I shouldn't borrow medicine from my friends?
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14: 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I'm glad I ran into you, Congressman Self.
7: Of course, Mason. And you can always contact my office at 972-202-4111. 50 paid for by official funds authorized by the House of Representatives.
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10: 660 AM, the answer.
11: All right, we're back. My voice cracked there because, you know, I'm this emotional about this. Phone lines are open, 1-800-684-3110. Jordan's joining us in studio now. Of course, we were talking about the ACLJ's work here, and I think this is always important to point out when we are directly involved. You know, you've heard some of these big stories. Yesterday, we're talking about the bounty for our soldiers that's happening in Iran. You're hearing about all this, you know, situation where the ACLJ can get involved in a diplomatic way. We can get involved in an international way.
15: The European Center for Law and Justice. Absolutely. And the work we've done at the International Criminal Court.
11: But this,
15: that usually comes after the fact, though, when the war is over.
11: Yeah. This, though, we're directly involved, and we're actually leading the charge here.
13: That's yes. Right. And, Jordan, this is a state FOIA request, essentially. It's right. Not called FOIA, but
15: every state's
13: we
15: got
13: know.
15: Their own reason. A lot of them are called state sunshine laws that basically allows citizens. It shouldn't have to take attorneys and legal groups to do it, but because these governments, like the federal government, even under this administration, as we know, and the political appointees will tell you, you're going to go up against those bureaucrats. You're going to have to ask hard and usually take them to court to get any answers. Here, you know, the first response from the Secretary of State's office is, we got nothing. We don't track anything about removing people from the list that has to do with being non-citizens, which is bizarre because federal law requires you to have the reasons. And so there's no way of knowing then why, if their list has removed people who should not have been voting at all, even in San Francisco, that allows legal non-citizens. So people who are here legally but aren't citizens to vote for the school board, they allow that. But there's like, who else is tracking? And they're saying you can't even check a box. Then you go to the AG's office and they're saying, you know, we'll look through some cases and some actions for you. But as of right now, we've got no policy on this.
13: Well, and remember,
15: in a state that has probably got the most illegal immigrants in it next to maybe Texas, which is, of course, cracked out a lot harder than the state of California.
11: It's a big issue state. I mean, this should be something that's really top tier.
13: And remember what happened in New Jersey that we just talked about, where they discovered that they accused a glitch of happening within the software that allowed people to register when they just got their driver's license through motor voter laws. We see we're fighting in Maryland right now to get records related to this because Maryland, some cities, like we're talking about in California, allow non-citizens to vote in municipal elections. So we're asking in Maryland, how do you keep those two roles separate? Or if someone moves to another city and says, I'm registered to vote, how do they not automatically get statewide? We're asking these questions. In California, here's what's so shocking to me is one, we didn't even have to sue yet.

0: they must attest under penalty of perjury and by signature that they satisfy all eligibility requirements, including citizenship. So they're saying, look, we don't track it, but don't worry, it's illegal. So you don't have to be concerned about people illegally registering to vote because it's a crime. They'll get in trouble. Then you fast forward to what we just got from the Department of Justice. This is the entire reason our attorneys had to go to both places, because they say in response to part two, which part two was the question where we asked for all records containing or addressing policies for handling investigative referrals for illegal voting. What their response was, in response to part two of your records request, after a reasonable search, including contacting knowledgeable individuals, DOJ has not identified any records, meaning any documents, right, anything written down, any procedures, addressing policies that are specific to handling investigative referrals for illegal voting. This concludes DOJ's response to part two. So the Secretary of State saying they don't track it, but don't worry, it's illegal. So if there's a law being broken, the DOJ will handle it. The DOJ says, we don't have any policies related to investigating that. So, Jordan, are they telling us this isn't a priority?
1: And then also, now what?
2: Not only they say it's not a priority. I mean, they go on and say, sometime around August 27th, we're going to give you some information about how the DOJ said it found some records that could be responsive, but they need more time to review them for redactions and exemptions. Even that could be. They're not even sure if the records they found are actually responsive to our request about whether or not, if anybody calls in and has a question, I imagine it's a worker. A lot of those are volunteers. It can be a small area in California. It could be a big precinct. And you go and vote and someone's there, then maybe their info doesn't show up and there's questions about citizenship because the ID, and you don't have to have an ID there. And so usually you do a temporary, you do a provisional ballot, right? So you'd call in then to, and they have rules, you'd call and say, okay, I let this person do a provisional ballot. And sometimes they can come back in and correct it. You can say, if you come back in, we correct it, and it doesn't have to be provisional anymore.
1: Yeah.
2: Where is that going in California? And I feel like it's going into a deep, dark hole that says, let's let everybody just vote.
1: I think we'd be surprised how often this does happen. I was in line here in Tennessee, voting in the primary election. This is someone who was motivated enough to go vote in a primary and then got there, was not registered, had just moved to Tennessee, the younger person, didn't understand necessarily the rules. Not everyone is engaged and informed as people who listen to this show. No. You may not understand. There are people who are willing to get in a long line, go try to vote, but then have no idea or understanding that they are not registered or have to register in the wrong place. And the same thing I saw, say, okay, we got to get on a phone call. They got on a phone call with the head of whatever the election committee that makes this decision. Like, I saw it all play out in real time, and it made me go, oh, this is crazy to me that this is what happens. Not a general election. This is a primary for governor here in Tennessee. And someone still showed up to vote because they wanted to. I don't think they were trying to vote illegally. Right. They just were completely uninformed.
2: Well, and they didn't know where to go or if they were registered at the right location.
1: And they were with somebody who maybe was like, let's go vote.
2: And, you know, early voting even confuses that more, because when it's early voting, you can usually vote in any precinct
1: anywhere
2: in the state. So you could be someone who votes, let's say, in Memphis, but you're in Knoxville during early voting. You're able to go into Knoxville, which you would not be able to do on election day. Mm-hmm. And you'd have to go to your precinct in Memphis, but you could go early voting and show up at one in Knoxville, and they've got to handle you on the record system. So while, again, I think early voting can be good and bad, and I think there's rules around it that could make it better. The closer it is to the actual election day, the better, because we know you find out a lot about candidates right before elections.
1: Yeah.
2: And now what they do, if you notice with the attack ads, is the attack ads start running right before early voting begins now. So you start getting all of that, which doesn't always give time for the person who was attacked necessarily to get their response up before people are already voting. That's not good for our system either.
0: Well, and I think what comes next, because this is ACLJ attorneys that are working very diligently on this, trying to get these records. One, we have to see what the DOJ says later in this month, and just about 10 days from now, we should get more records. We can analyze those. But there's a lot of different avenues. One, just the Secretary of State's office alone notating that they don't keep the reason for taking someone off their rolls could be violation of federal law. That's something that we could send to the Federal Election Commission.

0: and saying you need to look into this. Congressional oversight. We have a lot of allies in Congress that we could get this information to as they look at strengthening our elections. But I think it's also, it goes to show there's a ballot measure on the ballot in California for voter ID that the very same attorney general's office who right here is saying we have no policies for investigating illegal voting or people that are registered to vote illegally. He's the one who changed the language on the ballot provision to make it harder to pass by changing it from a we are requiring ID to protect the elections to we are barring people from voting unless they show ID. Even the negative inference there. So what we're looking at is moving forward, the different steps that can come. We are going to analyze what comes in later this month and be able to look forward at the next steps of how to keep going.
1: That's right. And I want in the next segment for you to join us as well, as we're going to continue talking about the work of the ACLJ in a completely different manner. But again, it kind of ties itself in. You're not going to want to miss this. You'll see how the ACLJ is getting involved in a lot of different legal pursuits and people who are essentially were targeted for just being representation of President Trump, of the Trump administration, of conservatives. We'll get back to that in the next segment, but we'll still take calls on this, and phone lines are open. I want to hear from you at 1-800-684-3110. 1-800-684-3110. All the lines are open. Okay, we've given you all the information, but I see how many of you are watching. Some of you got to have calls. You got to have a comment. I know you do. 1-800-684-3110. Maybe you're one of those people who got in line. You're like, man, I got in line and I didn't know. Too busy at the Tame Impala show. Just what happens. 1-800-684-3110. Be on the air today. Listen, it is the 18th of the month here. After this couple weeks, you're not going to have to hear about me talking about a match or a drive for quite some time. So I want you to be a part of it today. 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
2: We've witnessed monumental legal victories from defending the 14th Amendment and protecting our sacred American right to vote, the overturning of Roe v. Wade, and standing up for the religious liberty of our kids and seniors. But even with the many historic wins we've achieved, the battle is far from over. The attacks on our constitutionally protected rights persist. Countless unborn babies remain in jeopardy, and across the globe, innocent Christians are being targeted and killed across this country and around the world. 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
1: Welcome back to Seculo. Phone lines are open at 1-800-684-3110. Of course, we just were talking about what was going on in California and our investigation into how they treat voter fraud, voter ID, voter certification to make sure people actually are voting that they should be voting. And we could learn very quickly that they don't have a whole lot of standards and practices. And we're going to get to that. Same time, the ACLJ is dealing with another matter here that I think we want to get into. Again, this ties in somewhat to this issue of election integrity, but also the importance of being able to have proper representation.
0: Well, and this is a thing that the ACLJ has fought back against in many different avenues for a long time. And it's lawfare that's used by the left to try to go after their political enemies using the legal system as a form of attack. And I've seen people on Rumble and on YouTube as well comment that they've seen this case that we've taken on being talked about in other areas and that they were excited about it. We right. hadn't addressed it on air yet. But this is where the ACLJ, Jordan, is representing Professor John Eastman. He was an attorney that represented President Trump, much like yourself and your dad, that the state of California decided to go after him because of his representation of President Trump. He was never sanctioned by a court. He was never found of doing misconduct as an attorney, but they went straight to disbarment. And now we are having to take this to the Supreme Court of the United States to fight for justice here.
6: You know, it's interesting. In the United States of America, we are protected, even as attorneys, to make novel legal arguments that may not have been made before in past history because they weren't necessary or our brains weren't having to deal with the problem that was at hand. And even if that is not going to be one that ultimately gets accepted generally by the courts, it doesn't mean that by putting it forward to the courts, you are somehow violating your oath as an attorney. The only way that would be like a violation, you'd really have to figure out intent here, is if you knew 100% that this was somehow illegal to even put this forward, or you were totally wasting the court's time.
1: Very rare.
6: And usually that wouldn't happen until a court had already said, we would never consider this because of X, Y, and Z. And you could usually appeal that court and then appeal to the next court and to the next court. And then if you're in state court, you can ultimately appeal that decision to the U.S. Supreme Court. And then if you kept doing it, they might. But think about how many people, sometimes on their own, or just small legal offices, file bad claims in local and state courts. And while they may get sanctioned sometime, they may get a little fine. What they don't have taken away is their bar license.
1: Yeah, usually they just lose.
6: Sometimes they lose and the court's kind of tough on them and then the state bar may look at it after maybe five or six times and say they need to go back through and do a special legal training. But they're very cautious about just revoking licenses 100% with like no due process, no way to move forward, no way to get that license back. Because you put forward a novel legal theory in a very quick, heated time in the United States involving a presidential election, so things have to move fast, that ultimately courts did not accept. And because of that, you are somehow, your entire practice of law needs to be deleted and you need to be removed. This is like you're canceled from being an attorney in the state of California because you took a position their courts didn't like.
0: Well, in Jordan, that
6: their
0: one
6: bar association didn't like. Right?
0: Why we have to take this to the Supreme Court is that it's the way that the California bar works. It goes through the state Supreme
6: right.
0: Court,
6: and
0: then now
6: bars, yeah.
0: It's the court of first look here is the Supreme Court of the United States for us to make this appeal. Right. So it's a direct jump to the Supreme Court, and we'll be filing very early. But I wanted to bring up what you just said was so fascinating because the lawfare here isn't just against Professor Eastman.
6: No.
0: And that's why sometimes we have to explain why.
1: The inciting incident.
0: But why we have to protect the attorneys here
6: right.
0: is because what their goal isn't just to get Professor Eastman disbarred. It's that that conservatives won't have anyone to represent them.
6: Right.
0: I saw Ted Cruz put out a graphic yesterday about how the political donations of like the top 100 law firms in the country,
6: It
0: not even one of them has more than 50% to a Republican.
6: Right.
0: Now that's fine. That's freedom of speech, freedom of association. Right. There's nothing inherently wrong with that. But if you make it toxic or you make it something to be ashamed of if you represent a conservative, then Whenever the left wants to use lawfare against you, then you have no one to represent you. And that's one of the other key elements here, is trying to protect the right to an attorney for every American here, not just the president or future political politicians. It's when the left wants to use the courts as a weapon of political power, you have to have someone that can represent you, including ACLJ attorneys.
6: Yes, I mean, that is, you're right. The ultimate goal is to scare people away from cases that may be controversial or may be new. But you know what? If you look back in history, Logan and Will, if you look back in history, the cases that were novel, the cases that were new, starting with the powers of the federal government and the judiciary, the Marbury versus Madison.
0: Right.
6: Going to the civil rights movement, the post-Civil War Reconstruction. If it was tough for those NAACP attorneys to go to court because of the death threats. But imagine if those courts and their bar associations just started disbarring them because they say, you know what? Our laws say that you don't get to vote. You don't get to have this representation. And so you're putting forward arguments that are
1: illegal.
6: Direct conflict with our state law. You've lost four or five of these cases. We're going to disbar you. And instead, what they would do then is they'd imprison sometimes the attorneys, you know, in contempt. That's just even worse to some extent. But I don't remember them having their licenses necessarily revoked. So has it gotten even worse than what was happening during the civil rights movement for conservatives? I mean, I don't think we're there yet, but that's the idea. The idea is to scare you away, and it's why those big law firms will donate to the Democrats. It's Republicans don't believe this. You could be far left attorney. We don't believe that you should be barred from being an attorney because you come up with novel legal theories, especially if you're coming out of the world of legal academia, which is what they're working on constantly.
1: Your job is to defend a client.
6: Yeah.
1: It's not necessarily to even agree with your client.
6: And you're coming up with any possible way to defend them. And usually you put up three or four different ways. If the court doesn't like this, also court needs to look at this. If it doesn't like this, you should look at this. But he is in a situation where he was dealing with a hostile bar association, then a hostile state court system, and it will be interesting to see here in the Supreme Court. We're going to be filed in less than 2 weeks.
1: That's what I say. We're about to head to break, but what is that next step? What do we do, and how can everyone get involved?
6: Yes, we've got less than 2 weeks here, so we need people to go to ACLJ.org and get supportive, because that will mean reply briefs coming, and again, we're a lot of work on this before you actually get to the decision about whether the court is going to take the case.
1: Like, the ACLJ is involved in all these issues today, as we've been really highlighting a lot of the work that we're doing directly, and I wanted to make sure you know that, because we are, of course, well over halfway through our impact match, and I need you, as we head to a break, to donate today if you can at ACLJ.org. 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
7: With SRN News, I'm Keith Peters in Washington. Republican redistricting shapes today's Florida primaries. Correspondent Bernie Bennett reports.
8: Despite President Donald Trump's desire to have a better shot at defending the Republican majority in Congress, Governor Ron DeSantis eagerly pushed to redraw Florida's congressional districts. It yielded a round of political dominoes in South Florida. Broward County, the most left-leaning in the state, is down to one presumably Democratic district. It's plurality black. But Debbie Wasserman Schultz, who doesn't live in the district, is the favorite as the lone white candidate in District 20. Wasserman Schultz and Jared Moskowitz live in a redrawn District 22 that now reaches the more conservative Gulf Coast. Bernie Bennett reporting.
7: On Wall Street, the Dow down by 116 points. The Nasdaq dropped 355. The S&P 500 lower by 53. 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
9: keeping you informed and engaged. 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This is Seculo. 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
1: Welcome to the second half hour of Seculo. It's Tuesday, August 18th. This is Logan Seculo, Jordan Seculo in studio, Will Haynes in studio, Rick Grinnell joining us in the next segment. And I want to hear from you at 1-800-684-3110. We're talking about a couple different topics, all focused on really what's going on in the state of California. And a lot of it to do with voter situations there, voter verification there, as well as our representation currently of a lawyer who is just, as Jordan said, coming up with novel theories, trying to come up with a way to defend his client, pretty high-profile client, and with that, found himself disbarred, and the ACLJ team is jumping in on that. And there's actually a way for you to get directly involved. I didn't say this in the last segment, but I need to make sure of it. Of course, you can donate, support the work of the ACLJ. We're in that impact match. But right now, also at ACLJ.org, there is a petition up. I need to pull up the text of this petition. Will, you got it?
0: That's right, yeah. So if you go to ACLJ.org/petitions, there's several that you can look at. The pastor saw when we talked about yesterday. But this title is Stop the Left from Disbarring Conservative Lawyers. And we have 24,583 signatures as of right now.
1: That ain't enough. Come on.
0: And our goal on this one is 50,000. So if you can go to ACLJ.org/petitions, it has a picture of John Eastman as well as the Supreme Court. And you can click that and sign that to support.
1: Yep. I want to take this call. Let's go to Dale in California. He's in California and he's got a lot to say. Go ahead, Dale.
10: Hi. Good day.
1: Hey, Dale, you're on the air.
10: I don't understand. Can you hear me?
1: Yep. Go ahead.
10: So, I don't know where you guys have been for the last 34 years, but California's going toward the communist direction for a long time. When they voted for the drugs, the marijuana to be illegal, then it opened up more people to be homeless because they're taking drugs. So this stuff about election laws and stuff like that, that just proves they don't really care. As long as they stay in power, they're fine with that.
1: Yeah, Dale, it's all political. We know this. We're actually going to have Rick Grinnell joining us in the next segment. There's probably nobody better who can comment on the current state of California elections, California laws, California politics than Rick.
0: Well, and one thing I'd say also, Dale, is that, yes, but that doesn't mean that you don't push back.
1: Yeah.
0: It doesn't mean that you don't uncover this truth. And also, in this case here, there are things like violations of federal election law. Things that Congress has put in place to govern the way that the states run the elections. And if their Department of Justice and their Secretary of State are in violation of that, the federal government can step in and correct that. So just because they've been going that way a long time, we've been watching it. We've been talking about it as well on this broadcast. But just because it's going that way doesn't mean you just give up and you walk away. You actually fight harder.
6: Now, you think about someone like Eastman, too. I mean, he was a Supreme Court clerk for Justice Thomas. He was a circuit court clerk, a law professor. He's been a candidate for Attorney General of California before. Not afraid to get into the political process. But this is someone, again, who made his way, you know, attending University of Chicago Law School, which is one of the top law schools in the country. It's usually in the top five every year. He went there and then started a career in government and clerking, and then tried to put his name in to get involved in public service, and then was a dean of a law school.
1: Right.
6: I mean, so this is, again, he followed the route that many on the left would follow, too, of academia and the things you do, like clerking for U.S. Supreme Court justices, which, by the way, you know, those people like Ted Cruz did as well. Pretty smart guys that usually get those, and women who get those positions. It doesn't mean you're going to agree with all of their legal decisions, that they all agree with each other. But the idea was that justice said, you know, this is a really smart person. When I'm going to need help on research and putting together my opinion, I want their assistance. And what do we know? Well, we know that the left can't stand Clarence Thomas and anybody associated with him. It's like, so let's go through. If we can get rid of another Clarence Thomas clerk, take them out of the legal system, let's do it. And that's what California's tried to do here. It is wrong, and it is why the ACLJ is dedicated to righting this wrong. Because there are other states, Will, that we know are watching this, that say, if California can do this, hey, we can get rid of some of these conservative attorneys, too. So don't just think you're safe as a conservative attorney because you're not living in California.
1: Yeah, this is just the beginning. We're jumping into action in many states and different localities to preserve election integrity, to deal with situations like this with our lawyers. Be a part of it today. Go to ACLJ.org. We'll be right back with Rick Grinnell.
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1: Welcome back to Secula. We are going to take calls in the next segment. 1-800-684-3110. Go get in line. If you're in California, I think you're going to want to do that as well, because California, again, becomes the center of our conversation. It doesn't matter. It seems like it's something we cannot avoid. Of course, a big state, a lot of issues going on there, and no one is better to comment on that than Rick Rennell. But Will, let's set up a little bit of what we're going to talk to Rick about, because there's, if we're just going to say generically California politics, voter situation, all that, it's just we don't got the time.
0: That's right. Well, Rick, we had you on previously, and we talked about how our state FOIA request got back from the Secretary of State that, hey, don't worry, it's illegal if someone registers to vote here and they're not a citizen, but we don't really track that. Like, it, when we take someone off the rolls, there's no category. Well, I'm happy to announce and tell you, Rick, that we now have our response from the Attorney General's office at the Department of Justice, from AG Bonta. And we asked them specifically about what, if they can turn over the records related to their policies and procedures when it comes to investigating referrals of illegal voting. Here's their response, Rick, and I want to see if you're surprised by this or not. It says, in response to part two of your records request, after a reasonable search, including contacting knowledgeable individuals, DOJ has not identified any records containing or addressing policies that are specific to handling investigative referrals for illegal voting. This concludes DOJ's response to part two. So the Secretary of State's not tracking it, and the Attorney General has no policies to investigate it. Is this par for the course in California? Surprised at all?
12: Look, they pick and choose which laws to enforce, which laws to follow. This whole idea of a sanctuary city really is at the heart of the AG's office, because he decides, you know what, if it's not really something that I don't think is a crime, then I just am not going to enforce the law or worry about it. And so I'm not surprised that AG Bonta, who is someone who was handpicked by Gavin Newsom to be put in his job when that job became vacant, he is a total fraud and a phony. And I actually think that there is one race in California that is winnable because Bonta is so bad and he's such a crook, and there are so many situations that he's gotten himself into, and people are furious about how he picks and chooses which laws to enforce. I'm not surprised that he's not looking for illegal voting practices. And by the way, this doesn't just mean illegal immigrants, although that's one of the categories. It also means that individuals who have lived in California and then moved away, maybe to Nevada or Texas or Florida, are suddenly getting ballots in the mail, which is illegal to forward a ballot, but they do. And they're voting in a state that they no longer live in. It's called a residency violation. And this happens all the time. And Bonta, Rob Bonta, has no interest in enforcing the law because he thinks that it's good to have a whole messy voter roll, and then everybody on that messy voter roll getting a ballot and being able to vote.
0: Well, here's where it actually does give me some hope for California. I know that you have a lot of hope for your state. There's a reason that you are proudly still Californian and that you fight for California. when they get this lazy about it, when they sit here and say, they're giving you the response, we didn't even have to file the lawsuit that we normally have to with states that don't want to hand over records. There, the Secretary of State was very forthcoming, said, yeah, we don't track it, so you're good to go, nothing to see here. The Attorney General's office says, you've got some records coming. We identified some of the other questions that you asked, and we'll give those to you in a couple weeks. But as for this part, no, we don't have any policies on that. That's where I think you do have an opportunity to show people. Say, look, your leaders who are lying to you saying elections are secure, we don't need voter ID, we don't need the SAVE Act. That's just Republicans wanting to disenfranchise people or cheat. If you're this lazy and lax about federal law and state law, then that is a real opportunity. And maybe it's baby steps. Maybe it's someone that's more moderate or more independent. But the fact even that Spencer Pratt had such a moment in L.A., I do feel like it's moments like this pointing out that your elected officials don't care about the sacred nature of your elections could really start to move people away from what has been the establishment of California.
12: Look, in California, there's this phenomenon that, you know, we forget about all of the problems and individuals who create these problems. And then we find examples like this and we get all outraged again. And we go through this outrage for a couple of weeks and then it dissipates and people say, ah, you know, why get outraged? Why do anything? Why fight? Because it's not going to work anyway. I actually have the opposite view, which is this is a target rich environment. I'm not giving up. I'm going to continue hitting these targets. We've got this example. We've now got Gavin Newsom's cabinet deciding that we need government tires on our cars. That's the latest, is that our tires aren't good enough. It's not the roads that are disastrous, no. The tires. And so she came out and gave us this long soliloquy about how changing every single tires to the government required tires is going to save people like $38 over their lifetime. It's so outrageous that it can't even be true. But we're not giving up in California. We're fighting on every single one of these targets. And as we get closer to an election day, we continue to push and highlight this. I do think that our focus has got to be the media in California, who have failed to hold these Democrats to account and shame them, which I publicly do every single day. I try to highlight the hypocrisies. I'm not disenfranchised at all. I'm focused on changing California because I know 50% of Californians aren't even registered to vote. So if you really forced everyone to vote, these yahoos in Sacramento would get thrown out immediately.
1: I see a lot of good comments about the roads in California right now, Rick. So I think you struck a nerve there with a lot of our viewers who watch on YouTube who are chiming in. I actually want to take a quick call from Fran in California. I think this ties in, Rick, to everything. Go ahead, Fran. You're on the air.
13: Hi, thanks for taking my call. I just love your program. I love what you guys are doing. I'm going to be donating. I just wanted to let you know that I've been working with Carl DeMaio out of San Diego. I'm in Orange County. It's Dana Point, Orange County. Sure. And I was taking petitions around to they were trying to change the voting for the Proposition 13 on our property taxes. And then I was also doing the other one for to get a voter ID for everybody that goes to vote. And so I'm just so disgusted with the corruption and the nonsense that these people on the left, Democrats, come up with. They don't even make sense. And so I'm so glad you guys are working so hard. And I got the phone number because I'm a senior citizen and I don't do a lot of the computer things sure. like you guys do and social media and stuff. So I'm going to be calling in for my donation.
1: Thank you, Fran.
13: Keep up the good work and just keep fighting. It's really hard, I know, but we've got to win this. It's a matter of life and death for California and for the United States.
1: Fran, I think you represent a lot of what's going on in California, Rick. I can see you shaking your head. These are the kind of people that we're talking to.
12: I mean, look, Fran is retired and she's literally picking up the petitions to go and fight and to make sure that we educate the public. That's exactly what we have to do. Thank you, Fran. Thank you, Carl DeMaio. He's doing a great job as well. We're not giving up. We know it's not our tires. It's the roads, Gavin.
0: Well, and even to that point, you talked about Carl DeMaio. That was the voter ID petition he was really spearheading that will be on the ballot. What did the Attorney General Bonta do? Change the language to make it a real negative thing, making people think they're going to not be able to vote if you are a voter in California, instead of saying it's stopping people from voting illegally. So he doesn't want to investigate illegal voting, and he doesn't want to protect the elections from illegal voting. It sounds like he may have a bias here, Rick.
12: This is why I am so encouraged, because the clowns in Sacramento make mistakes every single day. It's so bad that as soon as we get the low information voter to just pay attention a little bit, we're converting people all of the time. And their little day in the sun is going to be over. I don't know when, maybe this November, maybe the next November, but it is going to be over, because as common sense people find out what's going on, they're outraged, and you can't spend enough money to convince people that it's the tires that are our problem, not the roads.
1: Rick, thank you so much for joining us. Look, we got another segment. I want to hear from you. If you're in California or not in California, give me a call. I think this, you know, motivates a lot of you to get involved in what we're doing here at the ACLJ. Of course, Rick is a great voice for that. So give us a call, 1-800-684-3110. Again, we're tackling all these issues, and you want to be a part of it, too. It's a great way to get engaged with what we're doing here, but also to join us in these fights. So go to ACLJ.org right now. Again, we're taking a lot of action, not just in California, but around the country. We'll be back in just a moment with your calls and comments on Secula.
2: 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The attacks on our constitutionally protected rights persist. Countless unborn babies remain in jeopardy, and across the globe, innocent Christians are being targeted and killed across this country and around the world. 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
1: I don't think we've ever struck quite a nerve than when Rick Grinnell brought up California roads and the issues currently that are being presented, because I see the comments exploding. I also heard him say, you know, the clowns. So what I'm going to say, something I haven't said in a long time, send in those clowns. Let's see it. Come on, light up that chat. Let's do it today. Give me a call, though, 1-800-684-3110. But speaking of the tires, look, I think we've opened up a door for people to vent. And you know what? Our Rumble ranters, they're ready to rant here. Let's go to, you got something for
0: Well, I was going to say, we had that as a backup story today. Didn't know if we would get to it, but it's in our packet from the LA Times. Your car may not be fuel efficient, but your tires have to be now because of all the regulations that got overturned by the federal government with California also pushing, you know, only EVs by a certain year, and that really messing up the commerce of the United States. A lot of the issues they weren't fully able to do through regulations in their state. But so now, yes, they're trying to say your tires have to be a certain fuel efficiency rating, and that's the problem here. But it's absurd.
1: All right, let's go to Kimberly in California. Kimberly on Rumble, you're on the air.
17: I'm in California. I live in Riverside County. Our roads are horrible. Everywhere. I can't go anywhere without hitting potholes, but it's not just the tires. We spent $2,700 on a new rebuilding my whole suspension that should have lasted another 50,000 miles.
1: Yeah, I mean, California obviously having its issues here. I mean, I knew that the traffic was bad, but the comments coming in are wild of how many people that are complaining about where their tax dollars are really being spent.
0: I was about to say, it's probably just because it's such a low tax state, California, that, you know, they don't have enough tax dollars to pay for the roads, but they can tell you to do this, get new tires. And Kimberly, obviously, I'm joking because of the absurdity of the tax rates. But Jordan, listen to this about the tires.
1: I like when you explain your jokes.
0: Well, some people may not get this. Sometimes I can be a ham.
1: I know.
0: But so these new tires... Yeah. It's going to add about $26 per set up front. Okay. But don't worry. Over the life of the car, or the life of the tires, rather, you're going to save about $150. So this is really important government work right here.
6: Yeah, I mean, when you start figuring out that, and also the fact that hoping those tires don't get hit the potholes either.
1: I don't know how much money they put into this. Study alone.
6: Like, how many miles are you driving? Some people drive more, some people drive less. How can they actually, the estimate is that, first of all, with inflation and issues like that, that's effectively, you're losing money.
1: Right? Yeah.
6: You are losing money because you were having to, at that moment, buy more expensive tires than you would have to, and then believing the government that will somehow save you $150 a tire or total?
0: Total over the life of the tires.
6: Total over the four tires, right? So you're spending almost that much to buy the four tires, which would be, yeah, close.
1: That would be government issue.
6: But don't worry, you're saving $150, which is really
1: just
6: maybe getting your money back that you paid. But even that, again, that money's not worth the same 3 years down the road.
1: But the idea is what
6: these don't last that long.
1: More efficient.
0: They will make your car more fuel efficient. Here's the big question:
1: but do they make your what? Okay,
0: so that's where your savings are because you're more fuel efficient.
1: I understand the financial side of it.
0: They're doing it for the environment.
1: Yeah,
0: they're saying it's lowering emissions because you're more efficient. But my big question is,
6: who's producing these tires, and wouldn't we all want them if it made our cars, if it made us our gas less?
1: I don't know, someone who just had to replace a tire, I have to say, there's too many options.
0: Well, here's my prediction about these tires, right?
1: And they always are going to be like, you
6: really
1: can go
6: work
1: for the cheaper
6: SUV
1: tire.
6: Or a truck, like a guy who's got to go into a work site is going to be able to buy the same tire price as the one who is staying on highways most of the time?
1: The guy I bought the tire from, he's like, look, I can go with less tires, but your kids aren't going to be safe.
0: That's a good one.
1: Thank you.
0: But I would say, here's my prediction for these tires.
1: Keep those in stock.
0: They're going to be more susceptible to hitting a pothole and popping. Because whenever the government gets involved in mandates that you have to buy this certain thing, it always ends up being worse.
1: Let's try to get William cleared quickly because I want to take his call.
6: Yeah, but like your tire goes bad and now you're going to have to sue the state of California because you think they made a faulty tile. Good luck. I mean, it's a lot easier handling that within the private sector.
1: Yeah, I
6: want to
1: take this.
6: Because they generally want to take care of their customers and provide you a product that doesn't cause them to have to get a lawsuit from you.
1: William in California. William, I'm not fully sure I understand your comment, but I'm very intrigued. Go ahead.
18: Well, I sat in on the Zoom call yesterday with the state of California in regard to the tire proposals that are before us as citizens, and I was appalled by the outcome of the meeting. It was clearly obvious that the decision had already been made, and this was a pro forma. We're going to tell you what you're going to do and what you're going to pay. There was no discussion of the regulations that would be imposed upon the citizens, what it's going to cost. I can recall when they started the smog test here in California, they were $8 to $12. I paid $160 for one smog test last year. What is this going to call? They're talking about putting in regulations in place to inspect your tires. What is that going to cost?
0: Well, it's going to end up costing the entire state more because of all the programs they're going to have to fund through your tax dollars. Imagine on like the border of Nevada, are you going to start seeing tire shops pop up to get like, you know, California non-compliant tires?
1: Like a fireworks store. Yeah.
0: Exactly. But then William's saying that's why they're going to have these stations to check and make sure your California registered car has the right tires. It's so absurd.
6: There's so many different kinds of tires necessary for all the different vehicles that are available. There's no way they're all just going to be this one price.
1: Big tire, man.
6: This is, I guarantee you, as William was probably talking about, I bet they could have already bought tires for everybody. It's a big state. For every driver in the state, with the amount of money they've spent on figuring out if this should be a new policy.
1: You know, we don't usually
6: They have wasted that much taxpayer dollars.
1: Absolutely.
6: They could have just given everybody these desires.
1: I love when the topic just gets
0: completely
1: takes
0: the
1: over
0: end.
1: The show. But
6: well,
1: you know what?
6: Because it's the worst of the worst of the big government.
1: Right. Absolutely. Let's go to Robert in California to wrap us up. Robert will be the last call today.
19: Hey, guys. I kind of felt bad for the lady, because she said she's going around with the petitions in Prop 13, which is your state. And you look at that tire thing, just, and another thing, like you said, that they cut waste, fraud, and abuse. They can buy people tires. Money from cap and trade maybe could even go buy people tires. You got no water in the state, you know, because the Klamath dams were taken out preemptively. This is, you know, half the water infrastructure is gone. No one ever brings it up. You have a guy who's in office who wants to take the stepped up in basis national, getting rid of it. That's a 50% death tax. That's Newsom going full blown communist. That would foreclose on everyone across as long as the elder dies. That's the final domino. This the mindset in California is an ilk of people who think homeowners are privileged and they need to be confiscated at one point. And good luck saving, you know, your equity and your unrealized gains. That's all government money.
0: Well, Robert, to be honest with you, then he's going to be met with his new colleagues in the Democrat Party who believe that private property in and of itself is wrong. That you should not have private property. That's in the DSA platform. They don't want large corporations anymore. That should become government property. So, they're all going in that same direction. And you even brought up the fire and the water. Yeah, maybe focus on fixing your state than going after the tires.
1: I don't know if there's a tire emoji, but if there is, send in those tires. Maybe a donut after something like that.
0: A race car?
1: So there's some sort of, do it right now for me. But as we wrap up, hey, 30 seconds left. Go to ACLJ.org. We're getting involved in all this. We got to take Big Tire to court. Maybe we'll figure out a way to do it. I don't know. I'm just kidding, but you never know. ACLJ.org. 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
7: With SRN News, I'm Keith Peters in Washington. Voters in several states weigh key races for governor, Senate, and House races.
22: Alaska, Florida, and Wyoming hold primaries as California voters pick a successor for Representative Eric Swalwell, who resigned from Congress amid sexual assault allegations earlier this year. In Florida, Trump-backed Byron Donalds is running to become the state's first black governor. Redistricting has created skirmishes for Democrats in Florida House races. Wyoming sees open seats for governor, U.S. Senate, and U.S. House. In Alaska, incumbent Republican Senator Dan Sullivan, a Trump ally, faces another candidate also named Dan Sullivan. These contests will shape the fiercely contested midterms this fall and offer a referendum on President Trump's second term.
7: That's correspondent Julie Walker reporting. This is SRN News.
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